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0: The day shuts down. The games light up.
1: I'm sticking to it. I said Knicks six before the series. It's still Knicks six. They will win tomorrow. Maybe San Antonio gets another game. Maybe they give you the backs against the wall. Game five performance at home. They ain't saying a game seven. This series is still over. This series is toast. It was toast the minute the Knicks won two games on the road.
0: This is BetMGM Tonight with Pat Boyle on Westwood One Sports.
1: Spanking that ass left and right.
2: 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I'm Pat Boyle.

0: is Westwood One Sports Night. Here's Josh Graham and Linnell Willingham.
1: That was quite a three quarters and 30 seconds thus far. The New York Knicks are about to see their series get tied with the Spurs. 92-75, San Antonio leads. That's Linnell Willingham. He's the youngest in charge. I'm merely Josh Graham. For the first time in these finals, we seem to have a route. Thus, we can thoroughly break this one down a little bit sooner than earlier. But let's actually start here, Linnell. When we were together in game one of this series,

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6: 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One team will move a win away from hockey's ultimate prize. 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

0: 21-year-old point guard, and Dylan Harper being asked to do a lot at 20, and Wimby himself being 22. The Knicks knew that their time was now. They didn't give up on this game. They came back. OG Anunoby didn't give up on the final play, which is indicative of the entire game, where he gets the tip in after the Jalen Brunson miss. The New York Knicks are up 3-1. The Spurs just had a historic collapse. Congratulations, New York basketball. You've been due. Party it up. Celebrate. Because this series is a wrap. 310-840-4910. You get your chance. Your 2 cents. Reacting to an all-time finals game. You get your first word as it just went final at MSG. 310-840-4910. We continue to react to one of the craziest NBA finals games ever. Next.
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10: Now Carolina's captain aims for more magic in Game 5, while Mitch Marner in Vegas look to strike back in Raleigh. One team will move a win away from hockey's ultimate prize. You just have to watch the Stanley Cup Final. 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

0: story about Celebrity Row with the Knicks. And this might actually be the reason why Taylor Swift stayed, which is why she doesn't deserve any credit. Apparently, the Knicks keep close tabs on who leaves the game early when they provide those seats to them. And if you leave early, you don't get seats again. You don't. So you got to stay in the seats in order to get them again. Because think about how bad of a look it would have been. Honestly, flip it. If Taylor decided to leave and then they come back from 29 down, every Knick fan would disown Taylor Swift and say, "Just she's the worst, and you can't have your wedding at MSG."
1: Are you trolling me, Josh Graham? Are you trolling me? De'Aaron Fox had arguably the dumbest. We got to go to break. I know we got. I'm not even going to get started.
0: Do you think John Calipari was happy by the Knicks? Because De'Aaron Fox was one of his guys at Kentucky. I was like, he probably was kind of bummed out. Were there any other Kentucky guys on the court?
1: Cat.
0: Better than De'Aaron Fox?
1: Cat.
0: Getting minutes? Oh, well, of course. Of course there's Cat. No meows during the show tonight?
1: Meow. That's what his ass played like. He wasn't very good, guys. Meow. I sound like Gary the Snail. I don't know if it's a meow or Gary the Snail.
0: Gary? Oh, man. This is going to be... The next 3 hours are going to be a zoo.
1: No,
0: and I have no idea what direction it's going to go in. That's the fun. But these finals do have a parallel. And in a way, it's a defense of Victor Wembanyama tonight. And that is next on Westwood One Sports.
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3: 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The Hurricanes and Golden Knights are deadlocked at two games each.
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3: Now Carolina's captain aims for more magic in Game 5, while Mitch Marner in Vegas look to strike back in Raleigh. One team will move a win away from hockey's ultimate prize. You just have to watch the Stanley Cup Final. 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

0: Knicks 107, Spurs 106. The largest blown lead in the history of the NBA Finals. The Spurs leading by 29 just before halftime, not able to win this basketball game. Is this series a wrap? 3-10, 8-40, 49-10. Is this a wrap? Have the Knicks secured the NBA championship, Lynnell Willingham?
1: So, I think you made a great point, which you said earlier, in terms of the emotional toll that this loss should take on San Antonio. The series should be over. Simply based off of the emotional toll of blowing a 29-point lead in the NBA Finals. Like, that is enough to make a grown man cry. So if Wemby ducks the podium tonight or is caught crying, I ain't even going to blame Slim. Like, I 100% get it. But no, I do not believe the series is over, guys. All postseason long, I think Victor Wembanyama and this San Antonio team has responded with their backs truly against the wall, truly in do-or-die situations. They have come out swinging. They deserve the

0: the Spurs' epic, historic collapse. And we get to your calls at 310-840-4910. 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
1: The Knicks are one win away from their first NBA title in over 50 years. New York can taste it. Up 3-1 in the series. Can they finish the job? Game 5 is in San Antonio. 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
10: 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The Hurricanes and Golden Knights are deadlocked at two games each.

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1: Now Carolina's captain aims for more magic in Game 5, while Mitch Marner in Vegas look to strike back in Raleigh. One team will move a win away from hockey's ultimate prize. You just have to watch the Stanley Cup Final. 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

0: with Lundy, because then that'll force them to either challenge the drive, or you know they can pass it to one of their bigs down low.
1: I think it's a good point.
0: And then Wemby on the 3-point line at the end of the game, he's not going to contest the shot. You need him down in the paint so he can get a rebound if need be. Everything. I wonder if Pop.
1: You could even go zone, Brandon. To make sure that he's down there. I totally agree. There's no reason that he shouldn't have been down there. You mentioned Luke Kornet too. French Vanilla, by the way, is the nickname for that duo. I had to get that out there. The Wemby and Kornet.
2: And you know, while we're talking so much about Wemby, by the way, I appreciate the call, Brandon. It's good to hear from you. Let's actually hear from Wemby, because we've been talking about all this with Wemby. How does he respond when asked about what we just saw? Here he was speaking to his team's hunger level when facing, you know, a historic lead being lost at the end. This was Victor Wembanyama after the fact.
3: I can't really explain it right now. I don't know. I think it's just, I mean, execution, greediness, some sort.
1: What?
3: We clearly weren't the most hungry in the second half.
1: Oh, okay. So before he said that last part, Josh, I was about to look and say, "What do you mean being greedy? Did he think guys were being selfish?" I think he's saying they weren't as desperate. Like the Knicks were more greedy, more hungry than what San Antonio was.
2: Moving forward, Victor Wembanyama spoke about the outlook for San Antonio and said this.
3: One of two ways, and a bad one and a good one, and I know the bad one would be giving up, the good one would be getting stronger through this, getting more together, and I know this is what we're going to do.
1: He says all the right things, and when he says it, I don't look at it as just cliche coach speak, because every time their backs have been against the wall this postseason, and I know I sound like a broken record, but like, this is genuinely how I feel about it, man. They've responded. It's going to take a lot. Like, rattling off 3 in a row is going to be a super tall task. But here's the good part. They go home. They go home for the next game. And I think that crowd, that environment, may be the extra jolt that they need, you know, to close out a game here against New York. Here's the other thing that I'll say.
2: Travel day too.
1: Exactly, and you get the travel day. So hopefully that helps Victor Wembanyama. He's been better in these playoffs off of that travel day from a fatigue standpoint. I don't think the Spurs blow a 29 point lead at home. A lot was made of the environment the other night, and a lot of fans called into the show and talked about how the Knicks fans weren't impactful enough. That 29-point comeback does not happen without that crowd. Because at points where they hit a three and it cut it to 22, and it's like, okay, it's still a 22-point lead. But even at that point, when the lead went from 29 to 19, you felt the crowd get more and more into it. And I think for the first time in this series, you actually saw the home court advantage of Madison Square Garden come to fruition.
2: Let's go north of the border. Justin's in Toronto. Justin, how did you react? How do you react to the Spurs blowing a 29-point lead to the Knicks?
4: Honestly, I'm loving it. So I was actually playing pickup ball, and then I came back after pretty much halftime finding out they're down by 30 and decided to put $100 on the Knicks to come back and win it. So, you know, nicely cashed out. I put 100. I don't know what it was. Something about 2026, I'm just feeling like teams like the Knicks and other teams
2: out
4: there.
2: What was that payout?
4: It was a good 3,900. When I took it, they were down by 15.
2: Oh, whoa.
4: It was nice.
2: Congratulations to you. What are we doing tomorrow? Hey, what's the plan?
4: You know what I did with the money? Instead of paying for $20 of expensive gas, I paid for $40 of expensive gas.
1: Oh!
4: That's how I treated myself. Exactly.
1: There we go.
4: Exactly.
1: Justin, shout out to you.
2: Congrats to you.
4: The only thing that is the funniest moment of that, I decided to ride it out, was I said in that last moment when Knicks were down by one, I said, you know what's going to happen? Jalen Brunson's going to take this ball in a terrible ISO situation, shoot a really bad ball, but my boy, my ex-Toronto Raptor, OG, is going to save the day, and he did it. So that's why I wanted to call in. Humble brag.
2: You got to get yourself a jersey, man. You got
4: to
2: get yourself a jersey.
4: Love listening to you guys, so enjoy the rest of your night, boys. Take care.
2: Thank you. Thank you. Oh, love that. See, that was, we've had an inverse on from the north of the border calls during this segment. We've covered the gamut. We have a lot of calls to get to. We plan to get to you. 310-840-4910. We heard from Victor Wembanyama. How about the winners tonight? The ones that rallied back. We hear from the New York side of things and get to more of your calls next on Westwood One Sports Night.
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0: It's quite a. I don't think you could. I think that was already on the playlist, and
1: that's tough.
0: He just walked in. It was very impressive. Let's go to Tremaine, who's in Alabama.
1: What up, Tremaine?
0: What do you have on Spurs Knicks?
2: All I'm saying is I feel like the Knicks are well coached. I feel like every time I watch this game and I tune into these finals, I feel like the Spurs are just coming down and doing whatever, where I feel like the Knicks are like more organized and more set up and setting up a thing. I'm telling you, I think Spurs would have won this game tonight if they would have just been coached better.
1: Anybody that's
0: coaching,
1: got
0: that's what it comes smoke, down to.
1: Anybody that's got smoke for Miss Johnson tonight, I hear you. I do.
0: Yeah. Last call of the hour goes to Stefan from Santa Cruz. Stefan, got about a minute and change. What do you have for me?
3: Just trying to figure out.
0: Me both, brother.
3: Yeah, I'm like doing Uber, and then I look at the score. We're up by one, and I go, wait a minute. We're up by one. Just run the clock. Run the clock.
1: Yeah.
3: And then I refresh it. I go, what the heck happened?
1: De'Aaron Fox. Man.
0: So we're a Spurs fan in this instance.
3: Willingham, yeah. Linnell, I agree with you. Put in my boy Dylan. Yeah. I've had enough with Fox. I just, I don't know what it is. Like, there's no discipline. You're the veteran. You take charge. This is your chance. If you do the right thing, you're two games away from getting a ring. Come on.
1: Yeah.
0: Stefan, thank you for holding. It's good to hear from you from Santa Cruz. Sound like a Spurs fan that's still processing things if we're attaching weir.
1: Sounds like us, Josh.
0: How cool is it to see calls nationwide and in Canada as well? And we're here for you. In a way, it could be therapy for Spurs fans. 310-840-4910 if you want in. We do have a non-basketball topic to hit, believe it or not. And we just might get to
4: this. This is Westwood One Sports.
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0: And I wouldn't be surprised if they win in six. Boom. Over 3.5 team total for the Canes.
1: So basically what JG is telling you, take the team goal total. Take the Carolina over on the team total, right?
0: Yeah.
1: And they might as well sprinkle the money, sprinkle something on the money line too. Based off of what Josh is saying. So here we go. Freaky man counting money all day.
0: I like the team total over. I like the team total over because that's plus money, dog. Carolina's a favorite. I'd take the plus money at the team total over because I think they have a Carter Hart problem. And I think Carolina is going to handle its business. That's what they're going to do, Linnell.
1: I hope they handle business. I don't know if we're ready. I want you to be a happy host. I'm actually quietly rooting for them.
0: Thank you.
1: For you, my friend.
0: Thank you. Tomorrow night, going to be in the building. Denton Day, I'll have a live report from Raleigh. We'll see how that goes. De'Aaron Fox spoke to the media after his gaffe. You'll hear it. We'll react to it. Next on Westwood One Sports Night.
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4: Hi, this is Dan Shulman. As a baseball announcer, I'm often away from home, living out of a suitcase. 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

0: takes that, believe it or not, not related to Knicks Spurs tonight. How's that possible? That and grammar school on the way when the most entertaining guest in sports talk joins us next on Westwood One Sports Night.
1: The Knicks are one win away from their first NBA title in over 50 years. New York can taste it. Up 3-1 in the series. Can they finish the job? Game 5 is in San Antonio. Saturday night, Westwood One Sports.
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0: a pie, like a cutie pie. It's short for that.
1: Is that your final answer?
0: Yeah.
1: Even though you can eat the pie, that is the wrong answer, Josh. Oh, pie is a pizza.
0: Oh.
1: Yeah, yeah. A pie is a pizza. An entire pizza.
2: Oh!
0: I did see it.
2: That is a New York. That's
0: the
2: a New York
0: context, thing. Context, I did see it. I did see them talking about the prices of pies surrounding MSG on social media earlier.
1: Yeah. Talking about the pizzas.
2: Slice of pie.
0: Just overthought it.
1: Yeah, that's, you did.
0: That's what happened. But it's
2: you
0: a win.
2: Do that a lot.
0: It's a win. I used my lifeline properly because it didn't sound like Linnell knew that third one either. So, pretty good.
2: Maybe not. I had to use it in the, you ain't use it in no senses or nothing like that. I don't need context clues, brother.
0: So we covered a lot of ground in this segment.
2: You're no shame in being a better educator.
0: Washcloths, you know, future. No, we hit on Meek Mill. Oh, we didn't hit on Future. That was earlier.
2: Jesus Christ. I mean, how many times are we mixing up black people in 1 second?
1: Right, he mixed up his black rappers right there. He mixed up his black R&B artists a second ago. Now he's mixing up his black rappers. In a minute, he's going to call me Linnell.
0: You just took the joke out of my mouth. I was about to say, the most entertaining guest in sports talk is Linnell. Oh, shoot. Shoot, I made a mistake.
2: Oh, God. Okay, I got you. We're both black. See? I get it.
0: Yeah.
2: Wow. Can I just like peel the curtain back? Sure. It is like a torrential downpour outside. And I think whenever we get super hard rain, my like window seal gets moist.
0: What up? Hello. Club Linnell.
1: What was that? Why did you tell him that?
0: Club Linnell's getting moist. You know, we're just going to transition out of that because it's late. B-Dot. Punctuate this segment the only way you can after a grammar school win for yours truly.
1: Yeah. Can I just say it like this? What happened? Where did I go? I'm by myself. I didn't know what happened. All right. You know what to happen. You know what's about to happen. And you know what to do. You keep listening, bitch.
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0: That man scares me.
1: But I think you like lean into it. Like you, I feel like you like wanna. I feel like you want him to lash out on.
0: I had a question ready to go, and I kept my hand down because I was intimidated.
1: You know who you are? Do I need to remind you that you're the Kang of North Kakalaki? What the hell is John Tortorella compared to Joshua freaking Graham? You the Kang! Come on, man.
2: Oh, God.
0: You can look up some of his press conferences. He isn't afraid. There was a presser last game where the microphone fell down, and he grabbed it, sat it next to him, and waited for the poor PR staffer to scurry over. Didn't even try to put it back. He's just like, sat it down. And then it got put back on, and then he just immediately started answering
1: Let them earn their $45.50 per hour that they make. I low-key always want to be a PR person. Shout out to Tony Wiley.
0: Yeah. You are a good LeBron James PR person. You already did the job pretty well.
1: I hope the Canes get smashed tomorrow.
0: Fun stuff.
1: Of course. Yeah. Mike, you were awesome tonight, pal.
0: That's the meanest thing you've ever said to me. Drake Toll, go Canes.
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0: a lot was made of the environment the other night, and a lot of fans called into the show and talked about how the Knicks fans weren't impactful enough. That 29-point comeback does not happen without that crowd. Because at points where they hit a three and it cut it to 22, and it's like, okay, it's still a 22-point lead. But even at that point, when the lead went from 29 to 19, you felt the crowd get more and more into it. And I think for the first time in this series, you actually saw the home court advantage of Madison Square Garden come to fruition.
1: Let's go north of the border. Justin's in Toronto. Justin, how did you react? How do you react to the Spurs blowing a 29-point lead to the Knicks?
2: Honestly, I'm loving it. So I was actually playing pickup ball, and then I came back after pretty much halftime, finding out they're down by 30, and decided to put $100 on the Knicks to come back and win it. So, you know, nicely cashed out. I put 100. I don't know what it was. Something about 2026, I'm just feeling like teams like the Knicks and other teams
1: what
2: out there.
1: What was that payout?
2: It was a good $3,900. When I took it, they were down by 15.
1: Oh, whoa.
2: It was nice.
1: Congratulations to you. What are we doing tomorrow? Hey, what's the plan?
2: What I did with the money, instead of paying for $20 of expensive gas, I paid for $40 of expensive gas.
0: Oh.
2: That's how I treated myself. Exactly.
0: There we go.
2: Exactly.
0: Justin, shout out to you.
1: Congrats to you.
2: The only thing moment of that, I decided to ride it out, was I said in that last moment when Knicks were down by one, I said, you know what's going to happen? Jalen Brunson's going to take this ball in a terrible ISO situation, shoot a really bad ball, but my boy, my ex-Toronto Raptor, OG, is going to save the day, and he did it. So that's why I wanted to call in. Humble brag.
1: You got to get yourself a jersey, man. You got
2: to
1: get yourself a jersey.
2: Love listening to you guys, so enjoy the rest of your night, boys. Take care.
1: Thank you. Love that. See, we've had an inverse on from the north of the border calls during this segment. We've covered the gamut. We have a lot of calls to get to. We plan to get to you. 310-840-4910. We heard from Victor Wembanyama. How about the winners tonight? The ones that rallied back. We hear from the New York side of things and get to more of your calls next on Westwood One Sports Night.
3: Someone call Peyton Manning. 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

0: the other piece of it for me is the fact that, like, this should have never made it to Lubbock. Like, why didn't the commissioner of the conference levy down a punishment for this? Like, this is something that clearly, I don't think it had to reach that level. Like, this is an egregious offense. The kid deserves a punishment.
1: Now you're hitting. Now you're getting to the real stuff. Because, again, I'm in ACC country. You know, a big issue has been poaching players and doing so illegally and tampering. Pretty blatant example was Miami needed a quarterback and Duke had a pretty good one, and then he suspiciously entered the portal and suddenly played for the Duke Blue for the Miami Hurricanes. Made you wonder, and that guy was under contract too, and Darian Mensah. Didn't really hear the ACC commissioner have a strong take on it. Why? Because Miami's the one team that has a shot at doing something in your league nationally. You don't really want to rock the boat. And that's true when it comes to Brett Yormark's position with Texas Tech as well, because here's the thing, as we kind of noted with the Big 12, don't think Texas Tech's going to do anything, really. Don't think they're in that class of Indiana or LSU or whoever, but they're better than everybody else in that conference. They're better than everybody else in that conference, and that's the uncomfortable position that you're in. And I think Kirby Hokut understands this as well as Tech's AD. I don't know if he has the stomach for it. He said in a statement today, we didn't say he was going to be able to play. We're just trying to support the athlete. And it makes seems as if they weren't ready for the type of reaction that this has attracted. And they've quickly realized today that all the lines that they're trotting out there, nobody's buying. Nobody's buying it. And it's not going to go away.
0: You make a hell of a point, though. Maybe this is like the straw that breaks the camel's back, so to speak. And like this pushes things over the finish line in terms of, I don't think legislation, Josh, is the correct solution. I think they need to get a commissioner. I think they need to do what they don't want to do and collectively bargain with the players so that you can have a real, you can have bylaws that everyone's got to follow. That's the point. Like,
1: you're right.
0: Easier said than done.
1: Easier said than done, because it requires people to sacrifice and the SEC, the Big Ten, to realize there are other parts of the country too, and it's just a mess. If I'm going to get embarrassed when we play grammar school, it's only right that we have some fun at Linnell's expense too.
0: No.
1: And that is next on Westwood One Sports Night.
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12: Hey everyone, it's Justin Bourne. 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But it also occurred to me I've never had the thing checked out in the 5 years we've been at our place. And so it became one of those easily solved problems through the Jiffy app. I put in a request for some maintenance and it couldn't have been easier. Within a day, we had Jason out to give it a tune-up and we're left with peace of mind heading into the summer. 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

0: them and they're not listening to him. And I absolutely 110% agree how you don't go zone there and trap him and then let Wemby take care of the paint and two other guys just spread out to the shooters. And listen, if Jason Hart or OG make a three, congratulations.
1: You live with it.
0: Congratulations. Yeah. You live with that. But Brunson's not beating me, and Towns isn't beating me in that situation. And to man, De'Aaron Fox, whoa. De'Aaron Fox won't be a Spur next year. I mean, Dylan Harper's already the better player, but he won't be a Spur next year. And if they can get that to help them get them some depth, they need a guy who can get a bucket, who can just, I'll go get us a bucket when a team is making a run at us, because Wemby isn't there yet with that. And that's all I really have to say. Dumbest team
1: appreciate
0: I've ever
1: you,
0: seen.
1: Man. Appreciate you, man. Yeah.
2: Do you know how many field goals made the Spurs had in the final 9.5 minutes of this game?
1: One.
2: They're up 20. 95-75. They made two field goals.
1: Jesus.
2: The final 9.5 minutes of this basketball game. Nine field goals.
1: Tells the story, man. One of the callers, Josh, called in and said, man, I can't, every time I looked up at my TV, because I know how these games get when it's a blowout, I got a little bit lax and maybe I start walking around the house, I start doing laundry. Every time you peep and look back at the TV, the lead shrinking and gets smaller and smaller and smaller. I love what the question that you asked earlier in the show, what's next with Wemby, and the last caller just hit it. He's gotta develop a go-to move in a post game. I totally agree.
2: Oh,
1: totally agree.
2: I thought you were gonna say the question about how much credit does Taylor Swift deserve?
1: Oh my God!
2: The moment that I actually started to take it seriously and pay attention to the Knicks and say, hey, we can't do right out of the rip talking about how this game's over and such, is when the TV cameras cut to her when the lead was cut to 22 and Mitch Johnson calls timeout and she's dancing and it's going viral. Everybody's mocking her, saying, does she know it's a 22-point lead? She saw the vibe. She saw the future and saw that, hey, the Knicks, this isn't over and I'm celebrating it now. Jump aboard. Taylor Swift was ahead of the game, ahead of everybody else.
1: Yeah,
2: she didn't
1: dreams.
2: Quit. She kept believing.
1: Why can't you?
2: Wildest dreams. Taylor Swift, Swift banger. Yeah. The wildest dreams is a Taylor Swift banger. When B-Dot joins the show, he apparently has NBA hot takes that, believe it or not related to Knicks Spurs tonight. How's that possible? That and grammar school on the way when the most entertaining guest in sports talk joins us next on Westwood One Sports Night.
3: The Knicks are one win away from their first NBA title in over 50 years. New York can taste it. Up 3-1 in the series. Can they finish the job? Game 5 is in San Antonio. Saturday night, Westwood One Sports.
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6: 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Right after a man wearing jeans. 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
12: Tonight, one of the highest scoring Stanley Cup Finals in history is down to a best of three. The Hurricanes and Golden Knights are deadlocked at two games each.
13: What a series this has been.
12: He's left his mark throughout this battle.
14: Jordan Staal's got another.
12: Now Carolina's captain aims for more magic in Game 5, while Mitch Marner in Vegas look to strike back in Raleigh. One team will move a win away from hockey's ultimate prize. You just have to watch the Stanley Cup Final. Coverage begins at 7.

0: Like he has. I agree with
1: that. That's disrespectful. Now
0: it's not disrespectful. They're the same style. They're the exact same style of play. Cam Boozer just had a better 3-point shot, but it was bully ball in the paint. It was a bull in a china shop type situation with a little bit of skill, and that's not going to work in the NBA, a la Tyler Hansbrough. And this is coming from a freaking Tar Heel fan.
2: We have B-Dot with us. That's Lynnell Willingham. I'm Josh Graham. Westwood One Sports Night. B-Dot's the most entertaining guest in sports talk because whether it's sports or not, my man's got takes. He's here. He's ready, regardless of how late it is, ready to go. The other reason we love Dot is because he makes me very uncomfortable in a game we call grammar school that they guise as being educational, but really it just ends up pointing at laughing at me because I don't know. See, we learned that Lynnell doesn't know a lot about movies already, so it's only right that I get shamed as well in the way of not knowing urban vernacular.
1: You are good, Josh Graham. You are good, man.
2: All right. What is – so it's three expressions or phrases of the urban persuasion, and I have Lynnell as a lifeline for one of the three.
1: Kinda.
2: Got to get two out of three right. What do we have to get us started, B-Dot?
0: Well, because I hate the Knicks. And not just hate the Knicks, it's the fans that I hate more than anything. Like, I hate the Knickerbocker fans. I hate those Knickers. You understand what I'm saying to you? I hate them. Josh, you can't say Knickers, but I can say Knickers, okay? I hate them.
2: Unless you're talking about clothing. Like, clothing, I would feel...
0: I would ask you to stay away from that as well.
2: Fine.
0: Nevertheless...
1: No. I actually am curious as to what clothing you're talking about, pal. Could you like be pants. More specific?
2: Like pants. Like, and I'm not going to say it. Pants. I'm scared.
0: Yeah, no, say it, Josh. You put yourself in a situation now.
2: Not gonna say.
0: How does your demographic call say pants in knickerdom?
2: What's the first word?
0: Okay. So what we're gonna do is we're gonna use New York slang today.
1: Oh yeah. Josh, you should not just have to park, bro. Because I actually use it sometimes in passing because I'm part New York.
0: Definitely. This right here, this should be so easy, Josh. And I'm gonna set you off so easy with the very first one. Tell me the difference between these two phrases.
1: Mm-hmm. Oh, no. Asking the difference between something. Now you're asking for too much.
0: No, I'm not. Watch this. What's the difference between this? One phrase. Yeah, nah. Other phrase. Nah, yeah.
1: Come on, Josh. Think, bro.
2: Yeah, nah. Is what you say when you're just disagreeing with something. Nah. Or yeah, nah. You can't boozer. Going number one or number two in the draft. Nah, yeah, you know nah. Then nah, yeah, maybe is the opposite. Maybe it's like the way that white people say hell yeah, nah, yeah.
1: No, Josh. Nah, I think you're onto something, though. Like, I think you're going like double negative here. Is that what you're trying to do?
2: Yeah. Nah, yeah.
1: You know what I'm saying? I nah, yeah. Yeah, nah.
2: Tom, yeah, nah, what nah. Is it then?
0: Is that your final answer, Josh?
2: Yeah, it's my final
1: answer. That is correct.
0: That is correct.
2: Yeah!
0: Good job.
1: My heart. Good job, my heart.
2: See, the inverse of some things, like comparing it to what we have in Tokyland, Go Virginia Tech, right, is like I was at a wedding on Friday night, and they played Mr. Brightside by The Killers, and my black friends at this wedding were not dancing. And then it dawned on me, oh, Mr. Brightside is for white people what Dreams and Nightmares is for black folks.
0: Yeah.
2: What it is. Like,
1: I hope The Killers were smart enough to patent the damn thing. That dumbass Meek Mill. I'm sorry, we didn't talk about this. Brother is stupid.
0: Why? What did he talk about this?
1: You know LeBron and Nike are doing a Dreams and Nightmares collab. And they're making merch. And they ain't include Meek. And Meek and them tried to sue. But Nike patented
2: D-Day, is this a good comp? Thumbs down or thumbs up? Thumbs up, thumbs down. The Killers, Mr. Brightside, as the white version of, for white people, what Dreams and Nightmares is.
1: I thought, like, can I take a stab at that?
2: He's on the fence. He's on the fence.
0: What song was it at your wedding, Josh, that y'all went crazy over? And I was like, yo,
2: it wasn't Knuck If You Buck?
0: No, it was a white song that y'all all like.
1: It might have been Shout.
2: You were wondering why everybody was super into Shout. We didn't get Shout at this wedding on Friday night. I was bummed.
1: Dude, the shout, yeah. The song that goes, "Who you make me wanna shout?"
2: Yeah,
1: you
2: know, yeah.
1: Shout.
2: Yeah.
0: That's not a white song.
2: I'm about to say not written by no. The I was brought. It is not, but.
0: Dreams and nightmare.
2: I don't know what it might be at my wedding then, honestly, because we had a very diverse playset.
0: Oh, it was a very, very diverse.
1: You played the Isley Brothers at your wedding?
2: Yeah.
0: Yeah.
1: What song do you play?
2: And, I mean, shout. Nuck if you
1: bump. Isley Brothers?
2: I'm pretty sure that's the Isley Brothers.
1: They got a range, if that's the case. Because if you can go from shout, if you can go from shout to contagious, and hot now. And there's something. Woo!
2: Yeah,
0: what the hell is going on?
1: It's the best music video I've ever seen, bro.
2: Next word on grammar school. What do we got? I'm one for one.
0: If something is mad, M-A-D, what is it?
2: Mad might be my favorite Usher song, if you want a hot take, music-wise.
1: Mad?
0: Usher doesn't even have a song called Mad. He has a song called Bad, probably.
2: Wait a minute.
1: You got it bad. Not you got it mad.
0: Yeah, that was
2: Oh, shoot. I just did the thing where I confused Usher with Neo.
0: Oh, you got your black guys mixed up.
2: Well, no, they sing very similarly.
0: Oh, you got your black guys mixed up. Okay.
1: Don't ever compare Neo to Usher Raymond, no.
2: Baby, sometimes it's gonna rain.
0: One looks like a ninja turtle.
1: Hey, Josh, I was impressive, man.
0: One looks like a ninja turtle without his mask on, and the other is a sex symbol. Like they're
2: no, I don't want to go to bed.
1: One pretends to be a sex symbol just because you got multiple dumb women that's willing to be with you. Don't make you a sex symbol. First of all,
0: no, just makes you Leonardo, the lead ninja turtle.
2: Hey,
1: crazy.
2: I'm gonna use Linnell as my lifeline because I have no idea.
1: What mad.
2: For mad. Aww, yeah.
1: Come on. And I'm telling you, I hope the third word is something that I don't even know. Mad. Like, my phone is mad hot right now. Like, my hair is like mad nappy low key when I don't brush it.
2: Oh, so it's like very almost. Like, this is
1: like literally the easiest thing ever. You could have asked them to. Don't you normally ask them to?
2: Oh, I know what you're talking about. Like, the World Cup's going to be mad lit. I get it. Okay.
1: But you used me for no reason.
2: I did.
0: Exactly.
2: But I clinched the win.
0: That's all he cares about. He got a dub for today.
1: Yeah, he got a dub, right? I just look at it as a poor allocation of resources at the end of the day, man.
0: Wait, is that your final answer?
2: Yes, it is my final
0: answer. That is correct. That is correct.
2: No, yes. See, I'm all about taking your layups where you get it. I'm not one of these quarterback types that, we got to always shoot it deep. Take the underneath option.
1: Listen to him.
0: What's a pie? P-I-E, what's a pie?
2: I've seen this on social media. A pie.
1: I was gonna ask me this one. I don't even know.
2: See, I've seen this.
0: I should have went pie second, man. Should have went pie second.
1: Yep,
2: what is pie? I just see Depp giggling. See him with his fresh. He got his hair did today.
1: I ain't seen a couple days. I don't know what's happening. Backhanded.
2: Good, look how clean it is.
1: You put lotion on.
2: Smiling, he's giggling. I saw it on social media this week. I can't remember the context.
0: I've got a question. Before I tell you what pie is, do white men lotion their bald heads, Double D?
3: Smart ones do.
1: Nah. You don't want that scalp itch, and I feel
3: You want razor bumps over here? You got a head look nice and shiny, smell nice and good? Yeah.
2: Looking good, too.
0: Wow. Right. I was today years old, and I even realized that white people used lotion. I know you don't use washcloths in the shower. I'd be seeing it on the movies.
1: I tell you about, I was once dating a white woman.
0: All right, stop, Linnell. I don't think
3: some of us do use washcloths.
0: Look at that.
1: Hey, man.
0: Double D had to come back at a
1: bit. Yeah,
0: Josh is still over here trying to think about what the hell a pie is.
1: Yeah.
2: A pie? So it's a noun.
0: Yes.
2: Okay. I'm going to say that it is a cute woman. A pie, like a cutie pie. Short for that.
0: Is that your final answer?
2: Yeah.
0: Even though you can eat the pie, that is the wrong answer, Josh. Pie is a pizza.
2: Oh.
0: Yeah. Yeah. A pie is a pizza. An entire pizza.
1: Oh!
2: I did see it.
1: That is a New York. That's
2: the
1: a New
2: context,
1: York thing.
2: Context, I did see it. I did see them talking about the prices of pies surrounding MSG on social media earlier.
0: Yeah. Talking about the pizzas.
1: Slice of pie.
2: Just overthought it. just overthought it.
0: Yeah, you did.
2: That's what happened. But it's a win. It's a win. I used my lifeline properly because it didn't sound like Linnell knew that third one either. So, pretty good.
1: Maybe not. I had to use it in the, you didn't use it in no sentence or nothing like that. I don't need some context clues, brother.
2: So we covered a lot of ground in this segment.
1: You're no shame in being a better educator.
2: Washcloths, you know, future. No, we hit on Meek Mill. Oh, we didn't hit on future. That was earlier.
1: Jesus Christ. I mean, how many times are we mixing with black people in 1 second?
0: Right, he mixed up his black rappers right there. He mixed up his black R&B artists a second ago. Now he's mixing up his black rappers. In a minute, he's going to call me Linnell.
2: You just took the joke out of my mouth. I was about to say, the most entertaining guest in sports talk is Linnell. Oh, shoot. Shoot, I made a mistake.
1: Oh, God. Okay, I got you. We're both black. See? I get it.
2: Yeah.
1: Wow. Can I just like peel the curtain back? Sure. It is like a torrential downpour outside. And I think whenever we get super hard rain, my like window seal gets moist.
2: What up? Hello. Club Linnell.
0: What was that? Why did you tell him that?
2: Club Linnell's getting moist. You know, we're just going to transition out of that because it's late. B-Dot, punctuate this segment the only way you can after a grammar school win for yours truly.
0: Yeah. Can I just say it like this? What happened? Where did I go? I'm by myself. I didn't know what happened. All right. You know what to happen. You know what's about to happen. And you know what to do. You keep listening, bitch.
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0: You can look up some of his press conferences. He isn't afraid. There was a presser last game where the microphone fell down, and he grabbed it, sat it next to him, and waited for the poor PR staffer to scurry over. Didn't even try to put it back. He's just like, sat it down. And then it got put back on, and then he just immediately started answering whatever.
1: Let them earn their $45.50 per hour that they make. I low-key always want to be a PR person. Shout out to Tony Wiley.
0: Yeah. You are a good LeBron James PR person. You already do the job pretty well.
1: I hope the Canes get smashed tomorrow.
0: Fun stuff.
1: Of course. Yeah. Mike, you were awesome tonight, pal.
0: That's the meanest thing you've ever said to me. Drake Toll, go Canes.
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4: 1-0 pitch. Swing and a high fly ball. Deep left center field. Pinyango back, turns the defense. It is out of here. Alec Bohm with a three-run homer, and the Phillies jump in front 4-0. Lament takes second on defensive indifference in the 0-2.

0: was encouraging, and the changeup was where it should be. Again, I think it just kind of comes down to when he's really good, you're playing kind of the back and forth game, and you're using all the pitches. So the mistake pitch was to Bohm, you know, three-run homer, right on right. And but yeah, there were some really good pitches, there were some close pitches, and there were some mistakes.
1: Ain't no grave can hold my body down.
2: Fan Morning Show, Sports at 590, The Fan, Ben Ennis, Brent Gunning. So, Max Scherzer did get his 3,500th career strikeout. That was cool. He's just the 11th man to ever reach that milestone. Obviously, headed into the Hall of Fame. But then, after that, it's actually at the starting third batter, right? Because strikes out the first two of the game. But then he reminded himself that he was 41 years old and not the same guy that picked up the majority of the 3,500 previous, and he looked like the guy that we saw that went on the IL a month ago. Oh, and then the Blue Jays bats were pretty silent as well until they got something going and thought maybe this would be the day, the big old honking comeback against a Phillies bullpen that didn't have its best relievers, but Yoan Duran, third straight day, comes out and gets the save as the Blue Jays drop the rubber match of this three-game set. But yeah, Brent, it feels like Max Scherzer is going to be a point of conversation today.
3: You think? Yeah, I think that this is the... It's funny, you hear Schneider there like trying to talk himself into it. It's like, you go find numbers if you want. Like, you go see he had just as much swing and miss in the game as Jesus Luzardo. Like, you can do those things. Yeah, no, I don't take it as me making those arguments.
2: Cool, Brent.
3: No, here's the thing. When there's conversation, there has to actually be like a kernel on the other side. I don't think most conversations are just like, I tried to do this in a group chat the other day. I'm like, let's just be mad about Dylan Larkin for 45 minutes in here. Yeah. And it's like, well, like, you know, if we're all in agreement, we can move on. So I think there's going to be some kernel of that. But I also think you have to understand what this is. Last year was a miracle. Like, the idea that you got what you got out of him felt like a miracle. We just, like, how much of the George Springer conversation that we had from yesterday can we copy and paste in terms of last year wasn't supposed to happen, and last year wasn't spectacular. Then the idea that it starts out this way and you move on, and even the things from the good outings, and I'm using the biggest air quotes possible, from early last season. The big homer. Okay, well, the big homer got him again last night. So yeah, me thinks he's going to be a big, big point of conversation here.
2: Yeah, it's really nice that the Blue Jays now have five starters in the rotation. That's good, right? Like, you want to have not two TBDs, right? That is weird and ugly and confusing and detrimental to your long-term viability of your bullpen arm. So that they actually have five guys that are capable of throwing 80 to 100 pitches, that's good. That's what most major league teams have. But you can't argue right now that what Max Scherzer has given you before the injury, which may or may not, first of all, like, we've done precious little talking about the injury, which I use in air quotes, that he suffered that put him on the IL prior to this return yesterday, because it seemed pretty woozy. It seemed pretty...
3: Matthew McConaughey, Wolf of Wall Street, yeah.
2: You can't tell me what you're getting out of Max Scherzer right now, which is an ERA over 10. And to your point about last year, there were some great moments. Man, I remember that start in Detroit.
3: Sure.
2: And yet in the postseason, he kept it together, like kept the train on the tracks. It wasn't like eight innings of shutout baseball, but he kept them in games, including in game seven, right? Totally. Like, he kept them in the game. But what they're getting right now, and for the majority, it must be said, of Max Scherzer's Blue Jays career, you can't tell me, even throwing 80 pitches, that that's keeping you in baseball games more than Spencer Miles throwing 60 to 70 with an opener in front of him.
3: That's the thing. They have other options, right? Like Spencer Miles has come in and just done everything you asked. And if you're going to sit here and say, okay, but like, you really believe Spencer Miles is going to be an all-year thing? I mean, I have way more reason to believe it's going to go well than I would with Max Scherzer right now. Correct. If Spencer Miles falls off a cliff at some point this season, we can cross that bridge when they get there. How about we deal with the guy falling off the cliff right now? And it's like, wouldn't be shocked. He's 41 years old. So no, I think that there's going to be a lot of conversation about this. It's part of the double-edged sword of having guys like this. If Max Scherzer is Bill Jacobson or John Smith or John Doe, you just be like, hey, okay, that's fine. Go away now. Thank you. Had enough. Go away. But when a guy is not, and it's not just the stature he has in the game, it's the stature he has in that clubhouse. You see him there talking, and it's like when he's talking, Valenzuela is.

0: listening, and all of the different starters that you see them on the standing on the top step there with and sometimes I will say it does look like he's just talking their ear off and the guy's just trying to watch a baseball game, but Scherzer's a part of this team, so I think that this is what complicates things when you try this path, and it worked out well last year, or well enough last year, but to expect that to be replicated and to try to walk that tightrope when there are actually other options just seems foolish.
1: Okay, and I want to be clear here too. Like 95, he's hit 95. The stuff looks fine enough to me. And you mentioned the swing and miss stuff, no doubt. But it's not going to look like when Max Scherzer, it is done. And I'm not saying it is definitively done. We're getting pretty close to it being done. When it's done for Max Scherzer, it's not going to be like, oh, well, he's throwing 75 now.
0: Right.
1: This is the way it looks, right? Like if he was incapable of reaching 90 miles an hour, guess what? He wouldn't even try.
0: Sure.
1: Okay. So it's not going to, from a stuff perspective, look as obvious. But what happens is the misses are more egregious. And 95, when you're used to throwing upper 90s, that is a huge difference.
0: Massive difference.
1: You cannot finish at bats with a fastball that gets past a bat. It deflects off a bat. It's a foul ball, or it's put in play, and then it's another pitch, and okay, we got to go to your off-speed stuff, and yeah, the slider can be good, but guess what happens? You miss one in the middle of the zone, it's a three-run homer, it's the end of the game, right?
0: So
1: we're getting perilously close here because, well, one, there is an option already in the bullpen, and I know now Spencer Miles is throwing fewer than 20 pitches, and we can have a Spencer Miles conversation about how much he may belong in leverage on this team, right?
0: Sure.
1: And then we've got maybe one more turn through the rotation, and Shane Bieber is going to be an option next week. And it does feel like right now, Max Scherzer is competing with Patrick Corbin for the Shane Bieber return spot, because Blue Jays do have five starters in the rotation now. And these things take care of themselves, sometimes not from an injury perspective,
0: right,
1: but sometimes from a performance perspective. And it does feel like last year, the Max Scherzer signing, first of all, it was his first year with the Blue Jays, right? He chose the Blue Jays.
0: So sure did.
1: You do owe someone of his stature, especially future Hall of Famer, who chose your team, like a longer runway. He got the first start and then a couple of months off when he suffered the injury and then returned and was actually pretty good. But then it started getting away from him.
0: A little gamey.
1: And he was off the playoff roster and then returned for the CS. And then, of course, the World Series. It's a different deal that Max Scherzer's under right now, with a lot of incentives in the contract that escalate with number of innings pitched.
0: Yeah.
1: But also, when this signing was made, you will recall that John Schneider messaged it in an entirely different way, because part of it was he was, I think, the eighth starter the Blue Jays had at the time, where it was, yeah, he knows the deal here. It's about performance, and nobody's guaranteed anything. So I think Max Scherzer, no dummy. Like, he sees the ERA in double digits up on the big board. You can't avoid it.
0: Yep.
1: That it's going to be a different conversation when that decision has to be made. I would guess that he gets one more opportunity to prove that, yeah, he's still a viable starting pitching option at 41 years old. And then it's, hey, if Patrick Corbin, and for the majority of the season, this has been true, seems more likely to get us through five innings without murdering us, then Patrick Corbin stays in the rotation and Shane Bieber takes your rotation spot, Max Scherzer.
0: Yeah, and this isn't also just giving it, like, it's not as though Patrick Corbin has been hanging out in Buffalo and performing well, and you're going, I don't like what I see here. Get him up here and get rid of Patrick Corbin has been performing, and it's not been completely perfect.
1: And it's trending in a not so great direction.
0: For sure. And we'll have that conversation when we get there. But even the not so good direction, I feel like, is something you're slightly more confident in Scherzer. Just go look at a birth certificate. Like, that's the biggest reason why you should be should be feeling this way. Also, with it being Bieber that you're like in the competition, like it's not some, again, like, I keep going to Spencer Miles, like, it's an insult. It's like the way he's pitched is not insulting to lose your job to him. But if you're Max Scherzer, you probably think, you deserve the extra look, as opposed to a guy like Spencer Miles. I don't know, like, Shane Bieber has won a lot of things in this league and has been important and was this team's big deadline acquisition last year. So I think there's an element of it there as well. This is where, and it's not as though this is wholly John Schneider's decision, but he is the avatar for the decision that is being made here. This is where he makes his money. Like, we talk about all the idea of, you know, in-game management.

0: management and when do you go to the pen? And, you know, we had a big conversation about moving Vlad up to the leadoff spot yesterday. I'm sure we'll talk about Springer being back in there today and moving Vlad to, like, those things all matter. But when you are the, you know, and this sounds insulting and I do not mean it that way, but it's like when you're the guy who's
1: sounding,
0: like,
1: insulting a lot today.
0: Yeah, clubhouse culture, okay? Mm-hmm. Clubhouse culture guy. These are the landmines you have to navigate. Yeah. And it doesn't mean it's easy, but it does mean that's what the money's for. So, and you know, do I feel a little sorry for Schneids in that sense? Because he's going to wear the decision that, yeah, I'm sure he's asked about, but I don't think he makes alone in this either, right? When you're talking about organizational depth and all of these things. So, yeah, I think it'll be very interesting the way you watch it play out. And, yeah, it's like Bieber is obviously going to have a big, big say in this as well. Like, you know, I expect he comes back and looks way better than this. But I don't know, for the guy who could have entered free agency and said probably not because of all the arm stuff and he's getting a late start on his season, like, let's see how that goes as well. Do I think it'll be better than what you saw at Scherzer? I certainly hope so.
1: Yeah, was I thinking about Eric Lauer's ERA under 3 and 3 starts with the Dodgers yesterday? Maybe a little bit. Like, I was thinking about that.
0: You're allowed.
1: A little bit. And I understand when Eric Lauer left, it was not looking so great and the stuff was diminished. And obviously it felt like there was more at play than just the performance on the field. It did feel like there was a real clash between at least the manager and the pitcher. And it goes back to last season when he was unceremoniously removed from the rotation despite there being not a great performance case for that. But it felt like the leash was a lot shorter on Eric Lauer, at like a decade younger than Max Scherzer. And again, Max Scherzer's future Hall of Famer, you got to defer to him in some respect. But it is, this is the whole thing about pro sports, is like, it is supposed to be a meritocracy. And for reasons, and I outlined some of them, Eric Lauer was shipped off to the team that you played in the World Series last year, where he's performed pretty well. And you can say, well, of course, the Dodgers, like, you know, the offense that the Dodgers have doesn't impact how Eric Lauer is performing from a pitching perspective.
0: Yeah, you didn't show up here and be like, Eric Lauer has 5 wins since the Dodgers traded for. Like, you didn't say that. Yeah, because that's a real stat you should talk about with pitching in 2026, not pitcher wins.
1: Yeah, it's not a Mitch Marner thing where you can point to, like, the whole ecosystem around him. It's like, it's just him on the mound throwing pitches.
0: Yeah.
1: And it's gone much better than it's gone for Max Scherzer. And granted, one start since his return, but... Yeah. Nobody's shocked by this.
0: I think so much of the Lauer thing, too, like, the more I think about it, the more evidence we've got of it on Schneider's side is that, and I think a lot of people don't have the leg to stand on of, like, we keep things inside this clubhouse. Yeah. And then the manager goes out and rips a player for poor performance. Like, that's not keeping it inside the clubhouse. Schneider really doesn't do that. So I think, like, the more I've thought about it, it's like we've had these instances of, like, he gets asked pointed questions about Jeff Hoffman. He's like, no, ride or die. To the seventh inning. But ride or die for Jeff Hoffman. He gets asked about Springer, never going to throw him under the bus. So I do think there's an element of him looking at Lauer and he's like, buddy, we actually all do this. I know in most places it's not this way and there's the lip service to keeping it in the clubhouse. We actually do it here.
1: Right.
0: And you're the one guy whining outside. Now, I don't begrudge Lauer for his whining or just not even whining, answering a question that was posed to him. But I think that that's why it was, like, really, truly the final straw.
1: Yep. Anyways,
0: shouldn't have been. Also, let me add that
1: the Blue Jays have another option coming in Shane Bieber, and maybe behind him Jake Bloss, right? The forgotten man of the Yusei Kikuchi deal, which apparently his stuff is playing up after the Tommy John surgery as well. Blue Jays offense, like, eventually you score 4 runs, so I guess hard to argue. And George Springer and Vladimir Guerrero Jr. did reach base 3 times each. The image, I think, for most people of the offense will be Vladimir Guerrero Jr. grinding into a double play in the ninth inning after George Springer worked a leadoff walk off of Yoan Duran, who was working in a third consecutive game because Don Mattingly is Don Mattingly. Mm-hmm. And, yeah, far be it for you to tell Donnie Baseball that your reliever can't work 3 consecutive days despite it being June, because it's winning time for Donnie Baseball. I respect it. Most managers not going to do that, I would think, because of, many different reasons, not the least of which is you are trying to protect your best relief weapon for later on in the season and the postseason as well. But boy, Duran, you got to figure is the image of the 2 runs he allowed in the bottom of the ninth in game 2 of the series is looming large in his brain, where he didn't get an out. And then, oh my God, It's a lead.

0: off base hit in the ninth inning again. I'm protecting a three-run lead. This is going to end terribly once again. Instead, it's Vladimir Guerrero Jr. grounding out on the first pitch.
1: Yeah, well, I think the scenario you played out with Duran and what's going on in his head, in, you know, me and you, but reasonable people can agree to disagree on whether this is the right way to go about it. Yeah. That's exactly why he's in the game.
2: Right.
1: Donnie Baseball doesn't want him sitting there for 2 days thinking right. about that. It's like, oh, look at that, a chance to forget immediately about that. We are all the way back with Vlad, because do you know what that was? Not only the grounding into the double play, but it was the hardest hit baseball of the game. We are back in terms of what you expect out of him that way. Yeah, the frustration is starting to show. I mean, you saw it at earlier moments in the game as well, not just there. It's and good, like, be frustrated, have it turn into positive results on the field is like the next step to this. But yeah, you have a spot there, and it's Springer, who, you know, we've talked about a ton this season in terms of needing more from, finds a way to be a part of it and give Vladdy a shot, and he has a shot, and he does his thing, hitting the ball into the core of the earth as hard as he humanly could.
0: Yeah, it's tough times for the Blue Jays offense right now. There are fellas that are going. One of them wasn't in the lineup against the lefty starter, and that makes sense because Jesus Sanchez is basically unplayable against left-handed starting pitching.
1: That was part of the deal.
0: Yep.
1: It's like the car, the AC doesn't work. Can't get mad on a hot day when the AC doesn't work.
0: Right. Jesus Luzardo, like, has had some moments, and he obviously has good stuff, but that's the fifth starter for the Phillies, right? So that's like you certainly feel better facing him than some of the other fellas in that Phillies rotation. And yeah, Ernie Clement is having a great season, and Kaz Okamoto, I think we're now getting to an understanding of what he is. He's not the guy with like the super high contact ability, but he is a guy on this team. You take the power potential.
1: Sure.
0: Brandon Valenzuela has been an absolute revelation, and Nathan Lucas and Miles Straw are giving you everything you would have expected and maybe more. And Miles Straw hit a. Did you see this? Miles Straw hit a home run left-handed in BP yesterday.
1: I did not see this. Good for him.
0: Yeah. Oh, he's got a good left-handed swing.
1: Love that.
0: But yeah, this is an offense with some issues. So much so that Charles McAdoo gets the start against the left-handed starter, which makes all the sense in the world at second base. Big moment in the sixth inning with a couple on and a chance to really take a big bite into the lead. And with two on and two out, they pinch hit for Charles McAdoo when the righty reliever comes in.
1: Yeah.
0: With the guy who is one of the worst qualified hitters in baseball this season and has been over the last 2 years. That's Andrés Giménez. Now, okay, the options were limited. Jesus Sanchez was one of those options.
1: What about the guy we just talked about? Yeah.
0: Yeah, and it was a good conversation between Joe Siddle and Dan Shulman on the broadcast about, okay, yeah, but if Giménez gets on, Sanchez probably pinch hits for Miles Straw. And I do tend to side with Joe on this side of the ledger where, yeah, okay, but you have to get to that point. And getting to that point with the guy who's on base percentage this season is .265 seems unlikely.
1: Yeah, extremely unlikely. I don't understand this. I mean, again, I understand the decision. I do not agree with it at all. I can understand like how you look at the facts.
0: I don't even understand the decision, because when you pinch hit with someone, generally speaking, that's a good offensive player. By no metric is Andrés Giménez a good offensive player.
1: No, you know what? You're right. Like, I shouldn't even say I understand. It's like, I see the argument you're trying to make. I just completely throw it off to the side. Is that a better phrasing there? I'm happy we were able to workshop that. But yeah, no, Sanchez has to be the guy to come in that spot. We've had conversations about who are the people you feel confident about. He has been one of the names that has circled that conversation the entirety of the year. So yeah, I don't get that at all. Again, I don't know if this is, well, I mean, you do that, you're going to have to bring Giménez in anyways. Okay, let him play defense. Like, I don't think anyone's going to be upset about that. You've done the like Miles Straw thing before. It's like, is this the time we're going to see him play second base? Because Nathan Lucas is already in the game. I do not like the way that they played that out at all. It just felt like the wrong decision. So often in baseball and in other sports, it's not like a hard and fast decision. It's like you did not make the play that needed to be made. Baseball has a lot of these like, all right, here's a decision. You have not a lot of time, but you have time to think about this. You see this coming, and they just made the wrong one last night. Full stop.
0: Yeah. So we were at the Joe Carter Classic yesterday, and we talked to Josh Donaldson. We talked to Russell Martin. They have a new podcast, and I think talking to them about this current iteration of the Blue Jays and the issues that they're having, and especially offensively. And I think both of them invoked the

0: the idea that this team is very banged up, and like the injuries have been a big part of it. No question for the season.
1: Yep.
0: There's been a ton of injuries and a lot, and some of them pretty significant, right?
1: You don't have season from hell conversations early on without injuries, generally speaking.
0: Well, where we're at now is, at least offensively, like from the nine fellas who are going to play in the games, yep, missing Alejandro Kirk. Are you going to tell me that you're definitively getting more offense out of Kirk than what you've gotten out of Brandon Valenzuela? He's got an OPS over 800. Alejandro Kirk didn't have that last year. And they're different fellas. I feel like there might be more power in the bat of Valenzuela. It's not to say that, like, oh, that's the guy that needs to start over Kirk. But, like, you can't tell me that, well, that's one of the major reasons why they haven't been the same offense is because they've been missing Kirk. They've gotten better production than you could have reasonably expected out of Kirk at that position.
1: No, I think if you're doing the injury argument, it has to be Addison Barger.
0: Sure.
1: That's the guy. And
0: that's one fella.
1: No, totally. Buddy, I didn't make the argument. Go, yeah, I think that's the thing about it is that the Barger is the only guy you can point to, because even with Okamoto, it's like the idea of like, okay, maybe you don't love slash line power potentials there. I don't know. I think there's a lot of power potential in Addison Barger. If you're looking at the right field, it's like, the thing is Sanchez and Pinyango have been two of the bats you actually have trust. And it's like, that's the other place he plays. So it would have been the Kirk one always felt like a cleaner copy and paste there, the idea of that, but Valenzuela has given you everything you could ask. And then the corner outfield spots haven't been a problem. Yep. See, it feels like it would have been hard for them to have just kind of punt on the idea of Kaz Okamoto this early on and everything. So, I think you're right to point out that both of the guys that you can reasonably point to and say, hey, the offense, these were supposed to be important players for it. Maybe not the be-all and end-all, but, I don't know, one of them was hitting cleanup for you on opening day, and the other guy you gave a whole bag of money to last year or 2 years ago, that you could point to them and say they will fix it, but the corner outfield's been fine, and third base has been the only spot you've had power this year.
0: Yeah. And, you know, there's already a difficulty in playing Dalton Varsho, Nathan Lucas, Yohenrik Pinango, and Jesus Sanchez, and then you're going to throw Addison Barger in the mix. Like, somebody is not going to play, and those are some of the fellas that are mattering on this team.
1: Totally.
0: Last thing on the offense for me. Okay, so before the game, John Schneider talked about, hey, getting George Springer some more reps in the outfield, which makes all the sense in the world, because last year, the whole thing was, oh, you've unlocked something with George Springer because he's the full-time DH. This is why he's rejuvenated. But now that he's no longer rejuvenated.
1: Yes.
0: And he's just, you're hoping and praying that there's offense in there again, but right now you're not getting any production. Well, you're a better baseball team. If he has to be in the lineup, and the runway should be longer with George Springer than it is with Max Scherzer, right? Because, there is a more recent track record of success, like last season.
1: Right.
0: Whereas Max Scherzer was like, wow, he sort of kind of did a thing at the end of last season, but mostly it looked like a 40-year-old.
1: One guy you need to contort yourself, albeit slightly, to say you liked last year. The other guy, you don't have to do any of that.
0: Nope. No, the best year of his entire career last year is a full-time DH.
1: Crazy.
0: But now he's not that. And so, like, the idea that last year happened because he was a full-time DH, it feels no longer viable. So if he's going to be in the lineup, even at his advanced age, he's a better defender than Jesus Sanchez or Yohenrik Pinyango. So if all three of Pinyango, Sanchez, and Springer are in the game, I'd rather have George Springer playing right field than Jesus Sanchez.
1: I just like the way they're going to spin this. It's like, imagine how good Jesus Sanchez is going to be when he doesn't have to worry about defense anymore. He's the new offensive player. No, I think you have to be open to the possibility of that. George Springer's performance this year has not been so precious that you need to protect it in any way, shape, or form. He can DH. He DH'd last night. That's fine. There can be days where George Springer DHs. It's a long season. There's a lot of ups and downs. He cannot be the primary DH for this team or the put-in-pen DH every single day for this team anymore. I know Schneider is going to want to give him a lot of leash and, have the ability to kind of bounce back and find it. Okay, don't know that he needs to be a leadoff man. I don't know that it needs to be as a DH.
0: I'm disappointed in Blue Jays' Twitter.
1: Okay.
0: Because they haven't put together the Vlad face meme after he fielded the Tyler Rogers glove flip ground ball, which was amazing. It came in an inning in which I think must have been the hardest hit ball off of Tyler Rogers this season, as Bryce Harper put it in a gap, leadoff double. But obviously Tyler Rogers got out of it because that's what he does. The only play he had was that glove flip, and then we got like the Nick Nurse like open mouth agape from Vladdy.
1: It was very good.
0: Yeah. And if things go awry this season,

0: Yeah, if we're going to use that GIF for not necessarily positive reasons, but yeah, it was an impressive play by
1: I wouldn't think
0: Rogers.
1: So. It was, and it's, you know, he's so like, he's so long and lanky and everything. It just looks, it looks more impressive almost with him. No, that was awesome. And yeah, you love the Vlad reaction. You don't love it all the time, but that one you'll take.
0: Yeah. All right. We'll swing back around to the Blue Jays later on in the program. But this golf report is brought to you by your local Ontario Subaru dealer. Subaru, welcome to Uncommon. So today is the first round of the Canadian Open at TPC Toronto. I'm taking my kids today. You already went yesterday. You went for the Pro-Am. You're wearing a new hat.
1: For sure.
0: Which is... It says Canada's Open, which is a very cool hat.
1: Thank you.
0: What am I in for today when I show up at TPC Toronto?
1: It's going to be a wonderful day. Anytime you go back, like the beauty of a lot of these tournaments that you'll see in other locales, where it's like for the Memorial, they just go back to the same course every year. Going back to TPC Toronto, they seem to have a better understanding of what's going on. And not to say that last year was a disaster, but weather didn't help them out at all. Mm-hmm. And anytime you're going to a new location, there are just going to be things that pop up that you cannot seem to get a handle on or couldn't have predicted or, you know, didn't predict, even if you could have. I think there's a lot of those things that have kind of been, you know, checked off. Look, there's so many things. You're going to take your kids there. They got the kids like autograph zone right by the putting green, which is right by the 10th tee. Awesome little area there. You can watch on the driving range. Like there is a lot of different places to go set up shop. It is a massive piece of property. So I'd say that wear some comfy shoes, get ready to do some walking. That's called going to a golf tournament, folks. The merch tent completely redone. And it was awesome to see it in there. Like, you know, love level wear, but they have a little competition in there this year. And it's just nice to see. The vibe was good. I talked about this with McKee on the golf show preview we did. Obviously, I would prefer Rory McIlroy as just this tournament every year. Mm-hmm. He's one of my favorite golfers, and he adds a lot of juice to it. But without him being there, there are actually allowed to be other stories.
0: Yeah.
1: When Rory was here, talk about the Canadians, talk about Rory. It was an RBC Canadian Open week, so the world of golf would get flipped upside down by the Saudis or something along those lines. Oh, that was obvious. The tradition. And now that that's kind of taken care of itself, and again, I would rather Rory is here, but he's not. There's just room for other stories. You can appreciate your Brooks Koepka. You can appreciate all the Canadians. You can appreciate your Justin Rose. So, no, I think you're in for an awesome day. Like, weather, TBD on that. I haven't looked at it. Is it supposed to be?
0: Yeah, it's good. Hot.
1: Okay. Hot. Yeah,
0: so
1: no.
0: Lots of ice cream.
1: Yeah, it's going to be hot. Yeah, okay. Oh, poor your kids eating lots of ice cream while walking around a beautiful, beautiful golf course. And also, this must be said, you know, I know not going to matter today, but like, kind of as far away in this region as you can be from all the traffic that's going to be caused by the World Cup. So you can just drive up.
0: Yeah,
1: and away
0: I'm excited.
1: From yeah. It's the best. I love it. It is one of my favorite weeks of the year. It's our National Open, and you get the Connors and the, you know, Taylors, and but you also got Mike Weir's there. And, you know, our boy Sudarshan is going to be there. You know, guys who have qualified to be in this thing. It is an awesome, awesome celebration of golf in this country, and I cannot wait for the next
0: It's
1: four
0: a
1: days.
0: Great hat.
1: Thank you.
0: I can't buy it now. Now that you have it,
1: so
0: I can't have it.
1: Can I pull back the curtain? Not on that, but on the idea of this. So you know, our mutual friend here on the station all the time, Sam McKee, he sent me a text while we were at Joe Carter going, oh my God, the merch tent is incredible here. And then he sent some pictures, didn't look. Because I'm just my own man. I'm going to go in and buy the merch I want, unencumbered
0: by anyone
1: else.
0: Without communicating, bought the same hat.
1: We did?
0: No, that was my guess.
1: No, I don't know. I still haven't broached the subject because I just want to live in my world where I did my own picking and choosing. But yeah, me and him have done this a few times before. We're like, oh man, you see the stuff I got at the pro shop. And we are the Spider-Man meme pointing at each other. So the good news for you is a lot of good hats there. Like I had, this is my favorite one. It's like a nice little, I don't know, taupe, tan, blue brim, little rope on it. There's a lot of good options in there though. So don't worry. You can find a good hat that I don't have.
0: All right. I'll be wearing it tomorrow, but you won't be here.
1: Yeah.
0: You'll have no idea.
1: You can wear the same, buddy. Tomorrow's your day.
0: Coming in naked tomorrow. All right.
1: Whoa.
0: 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All right. When we come back, we will go out to TPC Toronto, talk to Adam Stanley, Sportsnet golf reporter next. As the Fan Morning Show continues, Ben Ennis, Brent Gunning, Sportsnet 590, The Fan.

0: From the 680 News Radio Traffic Center, I'm Eva Fragiscados. Westbound 401 approaching Highway 6 North. That's all blocked because of a collision. It is quite jammed up from Highway 6 South. We also have ongoing issues if you're on the South 410 approaching Sandalwood to Beauvais, south of Derry in the collectors. Left lane closed for a collision. Westbound Gardner west of Spadina, the right lane is blocked off. That's all because of a stalled vehicle. And then West QEW west of the 427, two left lanes are closed off again because of a problem. 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

0: Morning Show, Sportsnet 590, The Fan, Ben Ennis, Brent Gunning. It is Canadian Open week, 24 minutes away from the opening threesome taking to TPC Toronto, where Adam Stanley will be today. Sportsnet's golf reporter who joins us online right now. How's it going, Adam?
1: Pretty good. We're off to the races already. Balls are in the air finally, or just about, and get this tournament underway, which is going to be good.
0: Yeah, and it does feel like Brent reminded me of, like, this is usually when, like, the biggest groundbreaking, earth-shattering golf news of the year happens.
1: Yeah.
0: I don't even if Liv says, all right, guys, we are done, in fact. I don't know if that's earth-shattering anymore, because their CEO, when asked, can you guarantee that you will play the final four events of the year? It's like, I can guarantee you that you can get a ham sandwich if you invest in Liv Golf. But, yeah, so it doesn't feel like it's going to be a Liv thing if it is an earth-shattering golf news week.
1: No, Scott O'Neill went full-on, like, monorail salesman on CNBC the other day. I thought that was pretty good. I'm trying to, like, really zoom out and think about what could be something that, you know, interrupts the RBC Canadian Open.
0: Oh, my God, that's John Rahm's music.
2: That'd be good.
0: Yeah, he parachutes into the Canadian Open.
2: Yeah, that'd be good.
1: Yeah, Stone Cold Steve Austin breaking it down and appearing on the first tee instead of Ben Silverman. That would be like, oh, my gosh, what have we done? it's been so many years now, and we just kind of, like, shrug our shoulders and life goes on. But it would be, like, kind of a sweet piece of poetic justice if, like, yeah, during the week of the RBC Canadian Open, it's actually announced that Liv Golf is formally, like, and completely done after everything that happened the first, you know, 2019, 2022, whatever it was. It was like, oh, okay, well, here we go. Take that.
2: Yeah, I don't know if I'd love to see it. I mean, I would love a good old ding dong, the witch's deading of Liv. I mean, you're well aware of my stance on the matter there. But yeah, I don't know. Like, if we could just have an RBC Canadian Open, we're just focused on it. That'd be pretty nice. Of the kind of Canadian contingent, who feels the most on the tip of your tongue heading into this week? Like, obviously, you know, there's always going to be a little bit of that with Taylor, but it's not really been the year most of these guys would say they'd sign up for necessarily from a performance perspective. So who's the Canadian you're maybe most intrigued by, whether it's just from a performance or, like, storyline perspective?
1: Yeah, I mean, it's a great question, because there's 21 of them in this field. It's the lone week when they get to kind of be treated as superstars, and it's deserved. It's, you know, we've got this generation of guys that have done something that no other group of Canadian men have ever done in the history of the sport. So, you know, to see them get the reception that they get, especially in the rink hole, and especially, you know, Friday and into Saturday, it's pretty sweet. Your point about, you know, these guys feeling kind of a little bit inconsistent at this point in the season is a good one. We had Corey and Nick Taylor both came in to do press conferences yesterday, and they kind of expanded on that point exactly. And then I spoke with Taylor Pendrith for TV yesterday, and he kind of said the same thing. So, you know, we've got our boy Siddharshan Yellamaraju, rookie on the tour, leading the FedEx Cup in terms of the Canadian contingent, and he's had, you know, a better season combined than all of those other Canadian stars. So it has been an interesting time to this year for kind of the usual suspects. But to answer your question specifically, I'm curious to see how Siddharshan does this week. You know, he has been so good early on in the season, but he comes into the week, a couple missed cuts, hasn't really been playing all that great. So I'm excited to see what he does kind of in this arena for the first time. I'm out of all of the top names, I think I'm most interested to see how Corey does this week. You know, obviously continues to be the top ranked

0: Canadian. But the thing that is his usual superpower, you know, driving the golf ball straighter and more consistent than anybody on the planet, has just not been as such so far this year. You know, strokes gained total, Corey's like 105th or something on the PGA Tour this year. That's 80 spots worse than he was last year. But I was told yesterday that Corey just tried to be too perfect this year. And this week he's flipped the switch and he's like, I'm going to like think about nothing. Basically, he had this practice round and he's like, I picked a target and then I fired. And then there was no like thoughts. And he's like, I didn't miss a fairway in when I decided to do that. So I'm interested to see how, you know, the top ranked Canadian manages with this new strategy on hopefully turning his season statistically around at a very, very important time to do that.
1: I like the idea that that his coaching team around him has turned into Paul Rudd, the surf instructor, and forgetting Sarah Marshall. Like, no, do less.
2: You do less.
1: Well, I mean, you got to do something, but you got to do less. Yeah, there's certainly an element of that there. Okay, you mentioned the press conferences with all the top Canadians. They were asked about this a lot. I'm one to live in the weeds of golf a little bit, but I'll be honest, this isn't one I'm dug in too deep on. Maybe you can help illuminate things for me. They're asked a lot about track one and track two tournaments in years going forward. Can you just like give us a quick like little layman's you know, explainer on what exactly that is, and is it definitively coming to the tour next year?
0: Not next year, but 2028. That seems to be kind of the timing of when Rollup's going to announce like the new look PGA Tour. So I guess the short version of this story is obviously right now I think there's like 8 signature events plus the 4 majors plus the players. So whatever that is, that's like 10. So essentially moving forward, what they're going to try to do is have like 20 of those like track one tournaments, all with the big purses and only with the top 120 guys on the tour, like playing those. And then the track two tournaments are still going to be technically PGA Tour events, but they're going to be, you know, obviously less with the talent and less with the money and all this. So it's kind of, it sounds a lot like the Korn Ferry Tour, but it is still going to be the PGA Tour. So obviously the big question for the Canadian guys, with the Canadian Open being a national open, is how would you feel if you, as a top ranked Canadian, someone who's on the track one circuit, are not allowed to play a track two tournament, including the Canadian Open, your national open? And Nick Taylor was like, well, that would suck. And Corey's like, you know, there's a lot still to be determined. So that's basically, hey, track one, big signature events, track two are kind of all the other ones. Mm-hmm. Where does the Canadian Open as a national open stand? And I think the big thing that we'll have to look out for moving forward is what will RBC do. Yeah. RBC obviously sponsors the Heritage, of course, which is a signature event. But if you want to be in on the track one, apparently it's going to be like a 30 mil buy-in. And then are they going to spend 60 mil to have two track one tournaments? I don't know.
1: Well, and then throw in the idea that you mentioned the 20-something Canadians in the field this week. You're not going to have that either if it's a track one. And that's always been the thing about this, right? It's like, why isn't this a signature event? Like, it does get a good field, and Rory's been here. Well, because all the great Canadian stories, they get kaput if it's not a true open, right?
0: Exactly. And I mean, the tournament's what is it, 103, 105 years old? Like, it's the third oldest tournament on the PGA Tour schedule. So there is some, you know, there's some baked in significance to this event. Like when you zoom out a little bit, like when you're like, oh, it's just a, you know, it's a full field PGA Tour event. It's like, it's not just that. So yeah, maybe RBC gets the, you know, buy two discount on track one tournaments or something like that.
1: Yeah, it's BOGO.
0: Yeah, exactly, because they are like a shawarma, but they are like, you know, them and Genesis are like the only two tournament sponsors, and even the Genesis Scottish Open is obviously co-sanctioned with the DP World Tour. So just one final point on that maybe is something to look out for as we move forward is, you know, the Players' Championship is obviously just the Players, but they've got their like three proud partners, Optum and whatever the other two are. So that could be like a model that track one events end up like following. So maybe, you know, going forward, it's the Canadian Open presented by RBC and BDO and Audi and whatever, like pick your Golf Canada partners, and then they can be like, oh, okay, well we split the cost and we can do it. So something to watch out for sure over the next year and a half.
2: Yeah. Smarten up.
1: Very Ottawa of you to be like a shawarma when you heard BOGO. That's maybe the most Ottawa thing I've ever heard in my life, other than wearing snow pants in the winter walking to work.
2: Why, shawarma is an Ottawa thing?
1: Oh, yeah. Yeah, they're very big on it. All right. They had a huge shawarma fest there a couple weeks
2: ago. Really?
1: Yeah.
2: There's a shawarma fest?
1: Yeah.
2: All right.
0: Yeah. Justin Trudeau's son rapped at it. He was the headlining performer.
1: That's true. I did see.

0: That, yeah.
1: All right. Moving on. Year two, TPC Toronto. What a finish we had last year. Ryan Fox, Sam Burns in a playoff. What did we learn about how the pros treat this golf course?
2: Yeah, I mean, kind of on the surface, it's a very just kind of typical, I'll put that maybe in air quotes, like PGA Tour venue. The challenge really lays in the positioning off the tee. You don't really have to be a bomber to have success there. Obviously, hitting it farther helps, as it does with every event. But given the way that the fairways are sloping, I would say positioning is more important. And then putting is like less of an importance. Like Sam Burns, who ended up losing in the playoff, is like one of the best putters on the tour. But Ryan Fox is like one of the worst putters on the tour. So
1: it bode well for Corey Connors as well, you would think.
2: Especially because this week the greens are like super slow this week. Like it's just been wet. You know, it's supposed to get ripping hot today, but also like we had rain last night and it's supposed to rain a little bit today. It's supposed to rain a little bit, you know, the next couple of days. So
1: no, I'm going today. It's not going to rain.
2: No, it's not
3: going
2: to rain.
3: And I'm
2: going
3: tomorrow, so it can't rain tomorrow either.
2: What I'm saying is that it's like, I think it rained like a little bit right now. It sprinkled and now it's going to be good for the rest of the day.
1: That's right.
2: But I think my point is that like the spring was pretty good. And so the fairways are running okay, but the greens are like super soft and they're super slow. So that kind of takes the like, you know, really, really good putters like out of it a little bit. Like the playing field is leveled a little bit because of that. So yeah, it does bode well for someone like Corey, who is so precise that, you know, you don't have to hit it super far, because even if you have a 6-iron in versus an 8-iron, you know, the greens are going to be super receptive to shots coming in. So I think that opens it up to a lot of people with like kind of wider skills profiles. But you know, at the end of the day, we talked about the field strength a little bit already, and you want to have a tournament like this to get a big winner. You got big names in the field, but you want to have a big winner at the end of the week.
3: Yeah, totally. God love Johnny Vegas going back to back, and him and his wife putting the Mounties hats on. But I like it better when
1: Chez Reavie is like to me the face of like the faceless Canadian Open winner.
3: Totally. But then like Dustin Johnson's won this tournament. Rory McIlroy's done the thing. Nick Taylor, obviously, like yeah, you do want to get back kind of into that realm. I'm not calling my shot here by any means, because who knows? It's a golf tournament. A lot of guys could win it. But I think somebody who would very much tick that box is Brooks Koepka. You know, I remember following around a bit. I think back in 2019 was the last time. He was here. Yep. when he was at Hamilton. Saw you had a chance to chat with him yesterday. I mean, he would very much tick that box. What did you kind of sense in talking to Brooks? Like, he is not you talk to a lot of guys that I think can definitely be described as typical golfer. He's not necessarily that. What was your sense talking to him heading into the week?
2: Yeah, I mean, this was the first time I've ever kind of bared witness to Brooks as like Brooks Koepka the father, as well as like Brooks Koepka the golfer.
3: Sage wisdom, Brooks Koepka.
2: Yeah, he's got a lot of like that hashtag perspective, you know, coming in. Colin Morikawa as well. Speaking of that, real quick, him and his wife just had a baby last week, his first one. So he's also got a lot of that like new dad perspective coming in. So I wouldn't be surprised to see him play well this week as well. Anyways, with Brooks, he has kind of like very zen-like found himself again back on, you know, returning to the PGA Tour. Like, he can prioritize his family. He can play the tournament that he wants to play versus not. You know, he obviously was super committed to wanting to get into those signature events, and then obviously ended up as first alternate in a couple of them. So I think he is very much just at peace with both like life and golf, which is hard to do. But man, that guy stinks at putting. Like, he needs to, I don't know what he needs to do. Maybe he needs to go broom. Maybe he needs to go like, you know, cross-handed. But he said in another interview earlier this week that he went into his studio last week, or his garage or whatever it was, where he had upwards of 40 putters just from his career. And he said he like hit putts with every single one of them to try to find one that actually just like felt okay. So again, back to our point from a few minutes ago about, you know, kind of the greens being super soft, you know, maybe this is the kind of week that he needs in order just to like see a few roll in and be able to actually, you know, stroke a few putts and not just kind of like baby one down there. But that's going to be like the entire week's success for Brooks Koepka is going to hang on whether he can make a putt or not.
1: Yeah, it's an important part of the game. Honestly, for my money, too important. But yeah, it is important.
3: Ben wishes we could play simulator golf, and it's like, concede!
1: Yeah. Oh my God, yeah, within 10 feet.
2: 10 feet radius, yeah.
1: Oh yeah, that's the best.
2: Anyways, Gunner, Brooks did also do a little zinger of the Toronto Maple Leafs in our interview at the end.
3: I saw.
1: What did he say?
2: He said something about the playoffs.

0: I don't remember correctly the whole thing, but I asked him obviously a Florida Panthers question. He's obsessed with the peas. I think he's the only person on the planet that calls the Florida Panthers the peas. But he loves them. He knows the guys. He goes to the games. He's actually been up to Toronto a couple times to watch the Panthers play the Leafs. And then you know at the end of his like answer, he gave me like a little bit of a wink wink death stare about the Leafs. So it was pretty good.
1: Little does he know you're Mr. Sens now, so can't hurt you with that one.
0: I just rolled with it. Exactly. That's
2: right. No, notably called Aaron Ekblad a pylon or
1: no, it was a traffic cone. He's like, you look like a traffic cone out there. And I'm like, no, that's a hockey term for sure. Absolutely.
0: Find that in there, Brooks.
2: Peas. Good luck with your peas. Anyways, so there's some awesome threesomes going out there today and tomorrow, and it gets started at 7:44. Corey Connors with Sahith Theegala, Tommy Fleetwood. He's always a draw. Now he's a winner, and you know he's not in a playoff with Nick Taylor anymore, so you can cheer wholeheartedly for him. I like that Sudarshan is with Victor Hovland and Matt Fitzpatrick. It feels like that's kind of like to showcase him, right? With those other notable names, because they know that threesome is going to be followed closely. And then Mac Hughes, Adam Hadwin, Mike Weir, obviously going to be one of the most noteworthy threesomes at a Canadian Open. Ryan Fox, Nick Taylor, Brooks Koepka also going off at 12:48. So you mentioned Koepka. Is he the biggest draw? Like, if you had to guess, what is the biggest throng of patrons going to be today and tomorrow?
0: Yeah, I mean, I think Tommy Fleetwood probably is going to have a hearty following for sure. Justin Rose as well, I think, is one of those guys. Now he's not the flashiest, but he's probably like, I get when you kind of zoom out and you just think about like a sports fan. And it's like, oh, who do you know? Like Brooks for sure. If Brooks isn't number one, he's probably number 1A. Justin Rose for sure, just because he's been doing it for so long. Like Mike Weir gets like a ton of support at this event every single year. Mm-hmm. I'm trying to think about who like Fitzpatrick, even though he's number three in the world, doesn't really like move the needle all that much. So I wouldn't really say him, but yeah, I mean, four guys in the top 10, which is tied for the most ever, and 15 in the top 50, which is the most ever. The mathematical metrics are basically showing that, yeah, this is the strongest field that we've had probably since, peak Tiger in 2000, and absolutely 100% the strongest in the FedEx Cup era. So regardless of whether it's an individual that's going to get a hearty following or, two, three groups in a row that have, some notable names, it's been a long time since we could say like, okay, here's like four threesomes in a row where I know like every single person in that group. And I'm putting like my sports fan hat on and not my golf reporter hat on.
2: Yeah. Everybody.
1: You're a sicko, bud.
2: But yeah, no, that Justin Rose grouping is Colin Morikawa and Aaron Rye in it as well.
0: There you go.
2: That's pretty sick.
1: The Rye guy.
2: Yeah. Adam, we'll see you today. Enjoy the week, buddy.
0: Thank you guys. Much appreciated. See you guys soon.
2: See ya. Adam Stanley, Sportsnet golf reporter. Yeah. It's one of the great sporting weeks of the year. If you're a golf fan, if you're a sports fan and you're like peripheral, like, I tune into the majors, whatever, and you've never seen golf live, it is one of the best spectator experiences you can have because of the proximity, especially if you've ever played golf, like to see somebody play the same sport that you played and then to see how it looks when they play it.
1: Yeah.
2: There's nothing that will warp your mind more than seeing it in person.
1: What's that sound? Oh, that's the ball. Yeah, that's generally speaking the perspective. I liken it to a Blue Jays game in that even if you're not a fan of the game, like, mm-hmm. you know how many people go to Blue Jays games that could kind of care less what happens at the Blue Jays game? Mm-hmm. I think that there's something to, especially whether you get good weather, you're walking around, it's a beautiful piece of property. I mean, they all are. Like, generally speaking, they do not put golf PGA Tour tournaments, and specifically our National Open, at not beautiful pieces of property. So you get to just, like, walk around, I imagine, you're with some friends, all of those things. So, yeah, no, it is a wonderful, wonderful thing. Weirzy going to get to do, get his, like, standing ovations. That's going to be on the mic for Golf Channel, apparently, later on this weekend. Yeah, Rick Young had that report.
2: What if he makes the cut?
1: Well, then that's okay. Like, I think he would happily make the cut and play the weekend at his National Open than be working for Golf Channel there. So I think that's interesting. Also, have to pick up on this that Stanley said it. How many putts consecutively would Brooks Koepka have to miss outside of an inch for him to go to the broomstick? Like, is there anyone in

0: the world. Like, it's like, obviously Tiger is the most, like, his putter is going to go into, like, the, if there was a global sport Hall of Fame, his putter should go into it. The Scotty Cameron, the Newport too. Like, it is so iconic to him. But Brooks Koepka, he just feels like the last guy on earth you could ever imagine using a broomstick.
1: Yeah, it would be disgusting. I think it's gross when anyone uses it.
0: I wholeheartedly agree.
1: But Akshay Bhatia, like, yep, he is, like, that is kind of associated with, yep, him.
0: Sure. Yeah. It happens when you use it when you're 20.
1: Yeah, well, and I guess Adam Scott is the guy that you think most of, like, it changed his career when
0: disgusted
1: he started using
0: with him
1: it.
0: Using that long putt. It should be the greatest picture in sports history. Him winning a Masters trophy,
1: yeah,
0: in the rain, and he can't celebrate properly because he's like, this putter's in, yeah, the way. I hate it.
1: Yeah, it really, and I know we've changed the rules. You can't anchor it anymore or whatever. Like, the whole thing should just be banned.
0: Well, I wholeheartedly agree. It's like, even Bryson, it's like, he doesn't anchor it to his chest. He just anchors it to his forearm. But somehow that's allowed for, yeah, reasons. No, I hate it. I don't even like that all these guys use, like, mallet putters now. Like, I just like, blades only is my way about
1: okay
0: it. I'm a hardo in that way.
1: You have to use Jack Nicklaus's, yes, putter. Everybody has to use Jack Nicklaus's,
0: yeah,
1: putter.
0: I actually will say, aesthetically, like, Phil, I thought always had the sickest putter. That little, like, it's just something about it. So, yeah, I'm a blade guy through and through. I'd love to see somebody get one, get a win on tour with one this year. I think, yeah, there's only been one so far.
1: You know, I have this conversation all the time about, and I'm sure it's offensive to F1 people, but, like, hey, you know what would be cool if, like, we just did a race where everybody had the same car, exactly,
0: yeah,
1: the same car,
0: man,
1: and we might find out who's the best driver of the car.
0: I've broached this before. They do not like hearing,
1: I don't,
0: that.
1: Yeah, because part of the sport is,
0: sure,
1: like, how do you set up your car within the rules? Because everybody has the same rules, and there's, like, a price cap and
0: for
1: whatever,
0: sure,
1: yada, yada, yada. But yeah,
0: I watched three episodes of Full Drive or, yeah, Fast Car or whatever the hell that show is called that we don't need to think about anymore.
1: But it would tell us something about who's the best driver. Now, I think the impact that the equipment can have on the game of golf is less than a car,
0: right,
1: in F1. But it would be interesting. Okay, this tournament, everyone's using the same equipment, and it can be different sizes because you're a different height. But everyone's using the same equipment would be an interesting week of golf.
0: Yeah, I mean, or just get rid of broomstick putters. Like, that, we can start there. Right. Let's start there.
1: Sure.
0: No, not sure.
1: Sure.
0: Definitively, yes.
1: My
0: Please.
1: Idea was good.
0: No, I didn't say it was bad. It's just like, I don't think there's a huge difference between what Justin Rose is get. Well, I don't know. He's actually a bad example because he's using, like, McLaren golf clubs now.
1: Right.
0: So let's remove him from the conversation. I don't think there's a big difference between what Titleist guy and TaylorMade guy or Callaway guy is getting. Like, I think there's a lot of similarity there. But yeah, it'd be interesting. I'd be here for it. Oh, what? Oh, you're going to put a golf tournament in front of me and I'm not going to be interested in it? Get out of here.
1: For sure. All right, when we come back, well, I guess the curse of Donald Trump and maybe the curse of James Dolan is not a thing because the Knicks overcame the biggest deficit in NBA Finals history to take a 3-1 series lead in the NBA Finals. That and more next as the Fan Morning Show continues. Ben Ennis, Brent Gunning, Sportsnet 590, The Fan.
2: From the 680 News Radio Traffic Center, I'm Eva Fragiscados. On the West 401 approaching here, Ontario Collectors, two right lanes are closed off for a collision. Emergency crews are on the scene. It's slow from the 410 in the collector lanes. And then approaching Highway 6 North, that's all blocked off because of a collision. You'll find it jammed up from approaching Highway 6 South. On the South 400 south of Line 5, two left lanes are closed for a collision. It's jammed up from approaching Highway 88. And Toronto bound on the QEW just over the Burlington Skyway, the right lane is blocked off because of a stalled truck. 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
14: Brunson gets it, fires up a three. Shot no good, the tip, it's gone! It's gone! It's gone! With 1.2 remaining, Knicks take the lead. OG Anunoby, and it's 107-106. Bedlam here at the Garden. 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
15: 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How does that feel?
16: Feels cool. I mean, everyone's pretty excited. I'm excited, too. We're all excited. We're enjoying it right now, but we're just focused on the next game now.
17: We saw the dumbest basketball team in the history of civilization.
18: Oh, wow.
17: We saw they had a 25-point lead, took eight straight threes. Like, they thought to get, like, that was some of the most mismanaged, stupid basketball. Hey, when you blow a 29-point lead, the other team has to help you. The San Antonio Spurs helped if New York Knicks win this game by doing some of the stupid-ass stuff I've ever seen on a basketball court.
19: Fan Morning Show, Sportsnet 590, The Fan, Ben Ennis, Brent Gunning. Okay, so, yeah. You heard OG Anunoby, you heard Charles Barkley, you saw. I mean, it's not a closeout game. It's the NBA Finals, and it's 3-1. On the short list of the greatest NBA games in the history of the sport.
20: Yeah, I mean, Ray Allen shot
19: you know, Celtics Heat Spurs. Like, you've seen that one pop up from time to time. But yeah, absolutely. How can you not? Like, it has the stakes of the moment. That could have been an exhibition game, and we'd have

0: talk about how important it was, never mind all the stakes that go along with it. It's incredible.
1: Crazy. So, again, if you somehow or reasonably went to sleep.
0: Yeah, no, not somehow. This is an all-timer. Like, oh, Spurs are just going to walk away. Then this series, it's not like they were about to win the NBA Finals. It's like, series will be 2-2. And pick it up on Saturday, I think they're back. Yeah,
1: 27-point halftime lead by the Spurs. They were up by as many as 29 in the game. New York Knicks win 107-106 on the strength of Jalen Brunson missing a three and OG Anunoby tipping it back from like the middle of the lane with under 2 seconds left.
0: Incredible.
1: So it had everything, right? It had the insane finish, the incredible comeback. It had every celebrity on the planet in attendance. You had Jerry Seinfeld mouth agape. You had
0: high-fiving Larry David. It was awesome.
1: You had Larry David falling down when Josh Hart misses an uncontested layup after a turnover, like on a breakaway. It had everything. Like it is the SNL skit, right? Yeah. Like it is the Bill Hader SNL skit where everything, like this, just everything you could have asked for in a sporting event happened in this game in the most populous city in North America, in the most recognizable building in sports.
0: There's 7-1 freaks. There's Madison Square Garden. There's Jerry. There's Larry David. There's Jerry Seinfeld. It has everything. Yeah, no, it's just whatever it is that would draw you to a sporting event, right? Because I think, I don't know. Tell me if you know anybody who's like this. Mm. Somebody choking like a dog. If you like that existed for, do you know anyone who's like that? I think I'm talking about you, obviously.
1: Yeah.
0: But the like whatever it is that you want out of your sports, you got it last night, unless you don't like basketball. And then guess what? You're just not a sports fan. Like, you don't need to be a basketball sicko to love that game. Just had everything. And yeah, it's Anunoby with the big moment. It's Brunson having being a focal point because he misses that shot. And then all of a sudden it's a hero. It's Wemby and the two at the line. Like, whatever your version of sports discourse that you want to do is, you can do it based on that game.
1: Yeah, it's unbelievable. It's hard not to think about OG Anunoby, though, in the aftermath
0: of
1: that, right? What did he ended up with more than 30 points, and, like, took, like, no shots, and plays his normal brand of incredible defense against everybody, including Victor Wembanyama, but has, and the Knicks have to close it out, and it's not done, but if they do, that tip-in will go down in NBA history, and that's Knicks history, because one of the most notable franchises in the sport is one of the biggest shots in the history of this sport, right?
0: Yeah.
1: The Raptors have one. It's Kawhi Leonard.
0: For sure.
1: The rimbound shot.
0: Yeah.
1: No dude to boot it. But yeah, that one is right up there. That's in the NBA Finals, because the Kawhi shot, of course, notably not even in the conference final in 2019. They don't win a title in 2019 without it in Game 7 of the second round against the Sixers. But yeah, that was to win a game after the all-time great Knicks player missed the three-pointer to win the game with less than 2 seconds left to erase a 29-point finals deficit. And he does his normal OG Anunoby thing, which, like, if you paid attention at all when he was here, you knew exactly the type of response you were going to get. That was actually more verbose than I thought he was going to be.
0: Because the producer Austin Mackey DM'd us this. I didn't see it until I got in this morning. When he DM'd, I thought it was going to be even more stoic and cool. Like, it's like he said multiple words. He didn't say cool and then sit there waiting for you to ask him another question until he can. And it's funny. I don't even know what OG likes to do. Like, it's like with other guys, I'm like, oh, he wants to go do X, Y. It's like, I don't even, he just, that's him. He's just not going to talk a lot. Very understated, very calm, cool, collected. And yeah, I don't know if that's what allows him to come through in these moments. I mean, we've seen him hit a big shot here. We saw him hit a big shot in game three for the Knicks as well. But yeah, the idea of him just being a guy who kind of comes through for this team. You've seen it time and time again. He finishes with 33 points, to your point. 10 of 15 shooting.
1: Yeah.
0: 7 of 9 from 3. Makes all his free throws. Commits no fouls. Only commits 2 fouls. It's like the only Nick who had more than him is Brunson with 36. And yeah, if you're going to come second to Brunson on the Knicks, generally speaking, you're going to be doing pretty good things. But it was remarkable. It was a performance for the ages. And I think I wasn't thinking about this until we kind of got into this conversation when you mentioned the Kawhi shot. Because we've experienced these runs, I actually know how this feels. Like, when we're doing it in other sports, I'm like, yeah, like, I kind of, and like the Jays, like, you have the memories of 92, 93, and I think a lot of people will go back to last year. But for basketball, it does have all of

0: these like peaks right. and valleys, and it's a game of runs. You know what that feels like. And I think that's kind of the interesting thing I was thinking about this morning with it as well.
1: Yeah, we're going to do a rare thing. We're going to make it about the Raptors.
0: Yeah, know? Right.
1: Because, and we'll talk to Blake Murphy later on too. And we don't have to relitigate necessarily the entire teardown of that, the majority of that 2019 championship team and the building around Scottie Barnes and the Pascal Siakam trade and the OG Anunoby trade. Because I watched that Raptors team. It wasn't working, right? You're like, God, it should work. These are all great players. And Fred VanVleet, too. He gets the bag. And Houston, yep. They were all together. And they were all part of a championship. And why isn't it working? It wasn't. And it was going to be way too expensive for a team that was in and around 500. And you got to turn the page at some point because timelines were not aligning. And
0: yep.
1: Yeah, the Raptors brought home RJ Barrett and Emmanuel quickly. I guess the story is not finished being written with those two fellas, but it will be finished being written on the Knicks side of it if yeah. they win a title and OG Anunoby is the centerpiece of it. It is
0: even if they don't, it's already finished. It's yeah, already been written. Like it can get better, but yeah. They've already obviously, in their opinion, won the trade.
1: Yeah, and part of it was the sense that OG Anunoby wanted a bigger part of the offensive puzzle. And he was big yesterday, but generally speaking, he's been the same guy
0: yeah.
1: in Toronto, in New York. Like, that's the same guy playing. It's just, it's more notable now because, well, one, he didn't really play in the 2019 nope. playoffs.
0: Yeah, appendectomy stuff. Yeah. And, yeah.
1: And two, it's the Knicks in the finals at MSG. And no doubt, OG doesn't want a do-over on this thing, but... And the Raptors have their 2019 title, right? And yep. and who knows where they go from here. It's a big offseason for them. But boy, I don't think you have to think too hard to think about, man, that guy was a fan favorite. We knew how good he was here when he was traded to New York, right? And we knew, yeah, the return, it's a third overall pick and RJ and a guy who, given a bigger role, could probably... When the trade was consummated, okay, they're going to backfill the Fred VanVleet departure with this guy who's this untapped
0: sure.
1: gem of a point guard in Emmanuel Quickley, who does a thing that very few fellas on this Raptors team do. He can hit a three, and we haven't really seen it fully formed. But they didn't hand the Knicks a championship, but they had a large say in what is now one win away from being the first Knicks championship since 1973. And, yeah, it's a little more palatable because the Raptors won in 2019. But that's a reality, man. Without the Raptors trading OG Anunoby to the Knicks, this doesn't happen.
0: Yeah, God love RJ Barrett and Emmanuel Quickley. They're not coming through. And, you know, I feel less certain about that with Barrett than I do with Quickley. But, I mean, you see what Anunoby does. Again, the calm, cool, collected nature allows him to be so cold-blooded. And rightfully so, we're going to draw the line because those are the guys he was traded to. But it's like, and, you know, it doesn't work this way. So it's not like a fair opinion to have, but... Could you imagine you could just swap Brandon Ingram for OG Anunoby? Like, imagine how this playoffs would have gone. Because that's the role he's occupying, right?
1: Of course.
0: Now, obviously,
1: that's a different trade,
0: no,
1: right?
0: No, totally. That's why...
1: Because that's the Siakam one yep. and the pick that was sent to the Pelicans.
0: Exactly. But I think the idea of team building, right? Yep. And it's like, that's a guy playing the position that OG Anunoby totally. Would be playing. The idea of what him and Scottie Barnes could have been as a two-headed defensive monster. I think that's something you're going to think about for a long, long time. And yeah, it's like, I actually have a lot of time for RJ Barrett. I don't really know how much time I have for Emmanuel Quickley because he missed a lot of basketball games.
1: Yeah.
0: Makes a lot of money, but everybody does in the NBA. I'm more certain on where I'm at with Ingram than where I'm at with Quickley, I think is a pretty safe place to say. But yeah, you're going to look at this, and I will, you know, I don't know, maybe this happens all day today. It won't, but maybe. I suppose I shouldn't say it definitively won't. We're not going to hear a day of how dumb the Raptors are in NBA yeah. discourse. Guess what? They're just going to talk about how great OG is, and they're yep. The other 10 billion things from that game. But yeah. this isn't going to turn into the referendum on how dumb the Toronto Raptors are like it has in a certain other sport with a certain other team in the final.
1: Yeah, for sure. Well, let's talk about the Spurs, okay? Because we did... Like in jest, talk about the Wemby choke of it all, right? When he throws the ball off Steph Castle's yep. back in game two in San Antonio, allowing the Knicks to take a 2-0 series lead in a tie game, right? Like that's a man that so many of these games could go one way or the other. It's why the whole series has been outrageously entertaining.
0: Yeah, Knicks could win in five, and all I will do for the next 30 years be like, if you tell me it wasn't close, you didn't watch it. I'm sorry.
1: Right. like that the

0: the Cavs championship with LeBron over that Warriors team. It's like seven game, and game seven was unbelievable. But the previous six,
1: it was just blowouts one direction or another. Yeah,
0: this every single moment.
1: Yeah,
0: no, I shouldn't say every single moment because the first half was a bloodbath.
1: Right, it was a blowout there, but then the Knicks figured it out, or the Spurs unfigured it out.
0: I didn't think you could really like. Wemby, should he have not thrown it off Steph Castle? Should he have looked at Steph Castle, made sure that he knew a basketball was coming at him, and then passed it, probably, or just brought it up himself, and then could he have made the last second shot? Of course. I didn't view that as a choke. It's hard to get away from missing two free throws in a one-point game in the fourth quarter.
1: Minute 47 left.
0: Right, and the Spurs were up one. So it was a chance to give him a three-point lead. They lose by one.
1: Yep.
0: And a guy who's a good free throw shooter. It's one thing. Like Mitchell Robinson, I missed two free throws.
1: It's not Shaq in his prime here, yeah.
0: Yeah, no, it's hard. That's going to be a hard one to get away from, that Victor Wembanyama didn't choke that one away.
1: I agree. So much of it is going to be how he looks in the rest of the series, right? If he comes out and he has a tremendous game six and we see the bounce back that we've seen at other times in this series from him, then I think you're going to, because I'll be honest, when I hear that, I think I sometimes do like the prejudging of how a person will do. Like if OG Anunoby had that exact same moment, let's just reverse it. He's the guy who has the two free throws and he misses them both. I wouldn't imagine it affects him at all. And I don't, a lot of times that sounds like a knock. I don't say it as one. No. I just think he's a Mr. Like, he's able to compartmentalize a lot of things. It's like, this guy literally went to train with the monks. If anybody can get over the idea of that, it should be him. But I don't know how you can do it. I am not as, I shouldn't even say fond, but it's like, I don't take as much glee in the choker discourse as you do.
0: Yeah, I love it.
1: And that's why, and I don't even think, to your point, you did this with the Castle play. But it's like, there's got to be a hard and fast, like a thing happened here. That's the thing that happened. He's standing at the line. No one plays defense on him. You know how we do this in baseball, like extension? Do you imagine the extension Wemby would have? Might have picked the wrong sport, honestly. Despite how good he is at basketball, might have picked the wrong sport. But like, imagine how, like, think about, you ever shot on a kid's basketball net? Mm-hmm. How easy it is for you? Mm-hmm. It's kind of him taking free throws in an NBA game. He's sitting there. He's undefended. And yes, there's pressure. Yes, there's moments. But that's what you want. And for him to, you miss a free throw, it's not okay, but it's understandable. People miss free throws. The best free throw shooters in this league are 90%, 95%, something like that. You're going to miss one here or there. To miss both in that spot, just a killer.
0: Yeah, going 1 of 2 at the line in that spot is not a choke.
1: Nope.
0: Going 0 of 2 is a choke, just straight up. In your baby years in 2026, you may not want to hear the term, but that he choked. There's just no two ways about it.
1: Do you, I don't know, maybe I'm off base in this. Do you have the same sensibility of me, though? Is like, I don't see it affecting him. Like, there are players, let's just name one, Mitch Marner, who I think, like, the bad moment happens and you're like, well, I can't wait to see them spiral here. I don't necessarily get that same feeling or vibe with Wemby at all.
0: No.
1: I don't know if it's a lack of scar tissue or whatever.
0: No, but I'm with you. I also don't think the series is over, right? 3-1 series comebacks are difficult to come by in any sport, but especially this one. And we have the notable one, the LeBron title in Cleveland that came on the strength of Draymond Green being suspended for game 5, which Wemby, by all like fairness, probably should be suspended for game 5 of this series, but was not retroactively given a technical foul for his shove to the face neck area of Jalen Brunson.
1: A mushing, in game I would refer to 3. It as.
0: Whatever. But like, that's a technical foul every day of the week.
1: Punched him, mushed him, slapped him, whatever you want to call it, in the back of the head. Yeah.
0: Whatever. But yeah, it's not over for that, the reason that you said, that I think you got a highly motivated fella who's not going to cower despite the discourse that will now surround him. There's just no question about it.
1: Well, and let's not forget what's happening on the other side of things. Like, I know the Knicks just had this miracle comeback and they're riding as big a high as possible.
0: Yeah.
1: Now we've made it about the Raptors. Let's make it about the Leafs now.
0: Yeah.
1: Imagine the Leafs are up 3-1 in the cup final.
0: Yep.
1: And all they got to do is win one more game.
0: Right.
1: The pressure, the things, and the fact that this game, yeah, you won it. You weren't losing the game. No. It's not like, oh man, they were down 8 in the fourth and they came back. You're getting thumped, beaten down, embarrassed on national television in front of every famous person that's ever been famous in the history of mankind in that building. And you find a way to come back. It's hard to imagine that you're going to be able to find the reserve of energy to

0: do that again, just with the emotional peaks and valleys. I also think it's interesting the days off now between, like, we're not going to have a one-day off situation. There's going to be multiple days off between all these games. That's got to be huge benefit for Wemby. Yeah,
1: it may have been the reason he was so good in Game 3. Maybe the Spurs aren't going to keep taking threes, and you know, despite the fact they shot, like, 60% from three in the first half, they're like, that'll just happen again. Now, maybe you should use the 7'5" guy, like, at the rim.
0: Well, so that was the other interesting thing is... not every player has like a signature move, for example. But if this was the Duncan Spurs and everything was going haywire, they just put Tim Duncan. I'm sure he had a favorite side, but like put him on the left block, put him on the right block. He's going to work a post move and get his bucket or go to the line. Now, I know Wemby missed two free throws. Let's forget about that part for a second here. They had the thing that you could go to, their bread and butter. Yeah. Even make it about the Raptors again to go back to that run. Yes, a lot of it was like, hey, Kawhi, do your thing. When it wasn't working, though, or when they needed something else, the Kyle Lowry, Serge Ibaka pick and pop was like, all right, break glass in case of emergency. We can, like, slow things down. I don't know what the Spurs do when they feel like the game is slipping away other than, all right, Wemby, do your thing.
1: Yeah. And that, his thing is oftentimes shooting a three.
0: That's a really – and the idea of just hand the ball to Victor Wembanyama and let him figure it out, I'm not blind to the reality of how smart that is most of the time. But when things get really haywire, you'd love to have a thing you could do. And this is where, you know, when Wemby is 26 years old, I bet there is more of a post game. And, you know, it's the NBA in 2026 or whatever year it'll be when he's 26 years old. It's not to say, like, it's just a bunch of Al Jeffersons and Tim Duncans, like, living on the block down there. But you want to be able to have that thing that you can count on. And, you know, with the Knicks, it's put the ball in Brunson's hand, pick and roll or pick and pop with Towns, whatever you want to do there. Mm-hmm. But with the Spurs, it does feel, and this is what happens when everyone on the team is 9 minutes old into their NBA career. You just don't have that certainty of the place you can go to get the best results. You know who to give the ball to, but what he just kind of scans the floor and does what makes the most sense.
1: Yeah, it'll be the thing that he works on most this offseason in and around going to monasteries is like a post game, right? Like post package.
0: You can do both. A lot of churches have gyms. A lot of church basketball leagues, for sure.
1: Anyways, we're not done talking about that game and the series. We'll talk to Blake Murphy later on. I do, before we take the break, want to get to not just making a basketball game about the Leafs, like piece of Leafs news.
0: We should probably do that.
1: So according to an interview with The Athletic, Bruce Cassidy interested in the Leafs job if he was ever allowed out of jail, which he may or may not be at the conclusion of the Stanley Cup final. So yeah, Patrick Waugh, Joe Pavelski, and apparently Jay Woodcroft still in the mix. Jay Woodcroft is the new name that's been thrown out there as part of the five, and it makes sense if he was part of the final few in LA with the Kings job, now that that's being filled by Peter Laviolette, that he would swing back around and be a candidate here again. Is it important for the Leafs, if this is a possibility, and I don't even know if they can talk to Bruce Cassidy about the possibility of hiring him, or whether that's against the rules, should they wait on this if it's a possibility?
0: Yeah, I think they should. They've waited long enough. They've acted with no urgency to this point. And I am not of the belief they certainly don't need to have a head coach in place by the draft. Like, would it be nice for Gavin McKenna to shake somebody's hand and know who his boss is going to be next year? Sure. But beyond that, what is the reason they need a head coach in place by the draft? Free agency? All right, you could talk to me then, that free agency, because you're pitching a guy and he's like, hold on, what is your offense going to look like, or what is the coaching environment going to look like? I think that's a fair question for players to ask. But guess what? You're going to be able to have a definitive answer one way or another. The Golden Knights, the leg they've had to stand on this whole time, of which they don't need one, according to the NHL, is, hey, we're busy. We're playing in a cup final. The cup final will not be going on by July 1st. And you've already interviewed all these guys a billion times.
1: Right.
0: There's no, I guess not Cassidy because you can't talk to him, but the idea of, okay, you've conducted all your interviews and it's like, man, we have one more guy we want to talk to. You might as well wait at this point. So I would think, like, gun to my head right now, if you could just have Bruce Cassidy be the coach of the Leafs, that's the one I'm most, you know, excited by. Maybe Woodcroft instead of him, but the idea that you wouldn't wait at this point, it's foolish. Like, that series is going to end pretty soon, and then they're not going to have the leg to stand on. I also think the owner is going to want to get out from under that money. It's one thing to mess with the Oilers and the Kings, but once you've done that, then I think you're going to kind of, you know, try to get somebody else to pay Bruce Cassidy's ticket.
1: Well, and especially if you're standing at the top of the mountain, too. Right. Like, you won the
0: thing. Yeah, what if they lose, though, and then they bring him back?
1: I mean, I joked about that. Yeah. I mean, how insane would that be?
0: I mean, it'd be the most Golden Knights thing ever.
1: Sure. I don't know why you wouldn't wait. Okay, so there's one other opening, and we can talk about Mike Babcock, because apparently this investigation

0: season into his departure in Columbus has not nothing to do with the, like, looking at the phones and the pictures of the young players.
1: Yeah.
0: But there's, like, something else.
1: Sure.
0: And I can't imagine how bad it is that Mike Babcock would open himself to this type of scrutiny, but it's being talked about as if it's something that you don't even know. You're going to be blown away when you find out.
1: So I've heard that take a lot bandied around, the idea of like, oh man, why would Babs open himself up to this if he knew it was so bad? You guys heard Mike Babcock talk before? Like, he's pretty sure of himself. And I think there's probably an element of him that whatever the thing is, I don't know what it is,
0: yeah,
1: that he thinks, oh, that's so bad. Like, I was just trying to coach a hockey team. Like, dude, like, that's my read on it. And yeah, okay, people go to the phone stuff. It's like, I think
2: if that's the case, I'm probably also going to say that.
1: Yeah. Well, this feels like it's more of the camp of like him literally like kicking Johan Franzen in the back and stuff when he was on the bench in Detroit and he had like a banged up back. Like, that feels more of the ilk than he was mean to guys. And like, yeah, would we all like a nice work environment where a boss? That's not pro sports, buddy. So would Babcock be my choice for the Oilers? No, I don't think that's the right choice for them to make. Would I, like, from a content perspective, please, please, please do it. But I also don't think that, and I'm grading on all of the things I know about, that he should be allowed to coach in the league. But whatever this smoking gun is, I don't know.
0: Well, anyways.
1: Oh, well, okay. I shouldn't say smoking gun. It's like smoking evidence of something, maybe.
0: So anyways, it does feel like, obviously, the Oilers are confident that he's going to be the guy because this is running away. It seems like it's done. It just needs like the final stamp of approval by the PA, and it's already been approved by Connor McDavid, who is also a notable member of the PA.
1: Yeah.
0: So it's hard for me to imagine that the PA, like Connor McDavid, doesn't know what the investigation is going to unveil.
1: Yeah, but don't you think Connor McDavid's going to get treated differently by Mike Babcock than, I don't even know who this is, fourth line forward X on the Oilers?
0: So you're telling me that Zach Hyman is going to keep Connor McDavid from getting the head coach that he wants?
1: Well, no, I think Zach Hyman's also among those star players. I'm literally talking about the like bottom third players of the roster.
0: And that guy is going to keep
1: I don't think he's going to keep it. I don't think it's going to be like, wow, what does the 13th forward on the Oilers think? But I think that, you know, much like the PA is there to represent McDavid and Hyman, there's a lot more of the 13 forwards in the league than there are 1A superstars or, you know, 1A supporting cast guys like Hyman. And I think that's where this is going to, where it's going to come to a head. I also will say, if this is the way the Oilers go about it, I will commend them because forever I had it in my head. Obviously, it was not reported, did not play out this way. The Leafs should have wanted Joel Quenneville to be their head coach the whole time. And what they should have done is be loud about wanting to hire him and forcing the league to tell him no. And this is exactly what the Oilers are doing, except it's the PA, not the league.
0: Yep. Anyways, so I don't think the Oilers are going to be in the same market for Patrick Waugh, Joe Pavelski, and certainly not Jay Woodcroft. Like, so I think you're okay, even if they don't hire Mike Babcock, that, all right, we waited for Bruce Cassidy and the Golden Knights still said no, or Cassidy said no. Oh, no, and now Joel Pavelski has been taking it out from under us. Unlikely. So, yeah, you can let those guys wait it out because they're beggars and they're not allowed to be choosers.
1: That's right.
0: Yeah, no, they can't say, you know what, you waited too long. I'm actually not going to coach for the most famous franchise in the league next year.
1: Yeah, I will say, though, like getting to coach McDavid, nice little.
0: Yeah, but do you think Patrick Waugh is going to be one of the, if Mike Babcock doesn't, this doesn't pass the smell test, whatever, for whatever reason, falls apart in Edmonton, you think there's going to be a pivot to any of the guys that I mentioned? So Patrick Waugh, Joel Pavelski, Woodcroft, obviously.
1: No, Pavelski, no. Woodcroft, no. Waugh, I don't know. This is, they're going to like the old school motivator type guy. It's like Patrick Waugh feels like that. Also, this isn't how it works. He's goalie. Their issue is always goalie. Like, I honestly think it's, if you're doing Edmonton media, I would be sitting there going, I could think of worse guys to fix the goaltending problems on the Oilers than Patrick Waugh might know a thing or two. So that's the only one. But if you lose out on Waugh, that's fine.
0: It's crazy that he's one of the finalists, to be honest with you.
1: What a world.
0: Okay. One of today's premier stand-up comedians, Joe Coy, is coming to Casino Ram Resort on August 15th, we got your chance to be there. All you have to do is listen for the code word. Today's code word is punchline. 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Don't forget, giving away one final pair tomorrow. So keep listening for more chances to win. 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All right, just more than 24 hours away from the first ever World Cup match being played in this country, and it involves the national team.

0: in the city of Toronto. We'll talk to Oliver Platt of One Soccer next as the Fan Morning Show continues. 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
1: From the 680 News Radio Traffic Center, I'm Eva Fragiscados. Ongoing issues westbound on the 401 at the 410 Express. Right lane is closed off. Approaching here, Ontario Collectors, two right lanes are closed for a collision. And approaching 6 North, those problems have moved to the shoulder, but still just jammed. South 400, south of Line 5, two left lanes are closed for a collision. And on the Toronto-bound QEW over the Burlington Skyway, right lane blocked with a stalled truck. 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

0: Fan Morning Show, Sportsnet 590, The Fan, Ben Ennis, Brent Gunning. So Canada against Bosnia and Herzegovina tomorrow afternoon at 3 o'clock. Well, we can call BMO Field, but we'll be Toronto Stadium for the World Cup.
1: Yeah.
0: You're not going to be in the city. You're not coming into work.
1: Nope.
0: You took it off.
1: Yep.
0: Not for the reason that you don't want to drive during the build-up to the World Cup.
1: Not mainly.
0: I'm curious how it's going to... Come on. There can't be traffic at 5 o'clock in the morning coming into the city.
1: I was never concerned coming in.
0: Okay, but leaving at 9 o'clock in the morning...
1: Yeah.
0: Going past Toronto Stadium.
1: I don't want to take any chances.
0: Anyways, it's a secondary concern and not a concern for you, listener, just one for me. Anyways, today's Insider is brought to you by Don Valley North Lexus. It is Oliver Platt of One Soccer. Good morning, Oliver. Thanks for doing this. How's it going?
2: Good morning, guys. I'm good. How are you?
0: Doing okay. So, yes, this is obviously a huge moment in the sporting history of this country. Canada makes the last World Cup, scores its first goal, hasn't yet gotten its first result, and now there's expectations of getting out of the group. Not to win it, I mean, that's not out of the realm of possibility, but is it fair to say anything short of getting out of this group is a failure?
2: Yeah, I think so. I think you have to adjust the expectations a little bit based on the injuries and fitness problems Canada's dealing with. Obviously, there's two very key players in Alphonso Davies and Moise Bombito that we're not sure how much we're going to see of them, if any at all. So that does affect things. But I still think, like, with the expanded World Cup and the position they've got as a seeded team, as co-hosts, like, you're playing against two teams in Qatar and Bosnia who would not have qualified for a 32-team tournament. So you compare that to 3.5 years ago in Qatar, where they played two semi-finalists in Croatia and Morocco. Belgium are the third team, who usually, you know, a team you'd expect to go fairly deep. It's just it's not comparable in terms of the difficulty of the group this time. So certainly I think finishing in the top two of the group along with Switzerland is very achievable, even with some of the absences that Canada will likely have. And then I think if you can do that, you've got a pretty, not necessarily a knockout game that Canada is going to be an outright favorite in, but certainly one that's winnable to potentially go through to the round of 16. So I think that's what they'll be looking at, even in spite of some of the challenges they've had in the lead up to this tournament.
1: So you mentioned there's a couple of teams that likely, almost certainly wouldn't have qualified for a 32-team World Cup. Like, now that we're here, I know there's been a lot of talking, hand-wringing from some about the idea that it's expanded to 48. Like, now that we're here, how do you feel about it? And have you, like, changed your mind on it anymore now that you're actually, like, seeing it or about to see it, you know, get started earnestly here?
2: Yeah, it's a good question. I think we're going to have to find out. Like, it's really unprecedented in a lot of ways. The sheer number of teams, the number of games, obviously the extra rounds. It will be interesting to see how the top teams kind of treat the group stage, whether they treat it as a bit more of a warm-up, quite frankly, before the real tournament starts, you know, as a straight knockout when there's 32 teams left. There are some games on the schedule that don't look like, you know, classic World Cup games in terms of the quality of the two teams playing. But at the same time, I think you get some really tremendous stories out of those teams as well. And, you know, there will be, I think, some great moments with some of the smaller sides if we get an upset or if we get a game, where they really are able to push one of the top sides close. So we'll see. I honestly, you know, don't fully know what to expect in terms of how the format is going to change the tournament. But I do think it will change it in a pretty fundamental way just because the sheer number of matches, you know, it's not quite double, but it's not far off from what we've had at 32.

0: World Cups in the past.
1: Yeah, so no Davies and no Bombito for at least tomorrow's match, the opener against Bosnia and Herzegovina, and maybe for the entirety of this tournament. Who's the most important player for Canada without Davies in the lineup?
0: It's hard to look past Jonathan Davis. I think particularly given he's not been in great form over the past few months in Canada after a first year or so under Jesse Marsh, where he was spectacular, I think played his best football that he has played. So he's not had a ton of goals lately, particularly from open play like the rest of the team. We know that Kyle Larin has struggled for a while, and I think he's probably still in line to get the start alongside Davis tomorrow. So those two you have to look at. I think even with the absence of Davies and Bombito, particularly against a team like Bosnia, who don't score a ton of goals themselves, defensively, I think they've got enough to be okay. The question with this team that I think will define whether it's kind of, you know, an okay World Cup or whether they can really push on, but from a Canadian perspective, is can they start to create more chances and score more goals? That's been a real challenge under Jesse Marsh. I don't think it's likely to change in a

0: massive way at this tournament. It will be a team that's reliant on, can we keep clean sheets? Can we score off set pieces and capitalize on those kinds of situations? But you have to get Jonathan David going more so than we've seen in the past few months, or it's difficult to see Canada really making the progress that they'd like to.
1: Yeah, certainly. David and Davies are two of the guys that are going to matter a bunch. You know, just hearing you talk about it, and these are conversations we've had, I mean, even in the lead up to the last World Cup and the qualifying and everything, is just, you know, how do you create those offensive chances? You know, how do you provide service for a guy like David? Isn't that kind of a, and correct me if I'm wrong, but it feels like a natural progression of a soccer nation. It's like you get your ducks in a row, you learn to defend, you have a system you like, you are able to kind of be a team structure unit, but then as you look forward, you need to kind of find the players. And, you know, it part of this hurts when, you know, I know midfielder, left back, whatever way you want to look at it with Davies, but they don't have that outside of Jonathan David, the players up front that you think of as being able to kind of create. Isn't that kind of the next natural step for Canada to build as a soccer nation?
0: Yeah, for sure. And I think part of it is players. I think maybe they have a bit more than they've shown with some of the players that they have right now. But certainly trying to develop those types of players is not easy, and something that Canada, I think, will need to put an emphasis on going forwards. I do think it's also partially a coaching decision, though. You know, Jesse Marsh is a coach who does not really value having the ball for extended periods. He wants to get the ball forwards quickly and directly. And play with real pace and intensity. That, I think, has become a challenge, again, because we go back to these injury and fitness situations, that the team doesn't quite look at the end of a long European season like they're fully at 100% right now. So if you're not, that style becomes a bit more difficult to play. We'll see if the past couple of weeks, where Jesse Marsh has really put them through a kind of boot camp, I think, to try to get them fit, whether that pays off tomorrow in terms of seeing a team that can really come out with that kind of intensity and speed. But it's part of the Marsh style. You know, he believes that, you know, sometimes having the ball for too long can be a risk in itself. You open yourself up to, you know, counterattacks, transition opportunities, the type that Canada tries to generate. And he believes that World Cups are really, you know, success at World Cups is really defined by your ability to keep goals out of your own goal and then capitalize on the opportunities you do have, even if they're not in plentiful supply. So I think there is something to that for sure, but you do still worry about Canada's ability, particularly given some of the opponents they've got. Like Bosnia are going to know 100% that Canada has the home crowd, a lot of pressure, and they're just going to sit back and try and frustrate Canada tomorrow and see if they can, you know, find an opportunity to scrap a goal here or there. But they'd also be fine with 0-0, I think. So that'll be the challenge Canada faces and the task they have to try and kind of break down a solid defensive team like that.
2: What kind of an atmosphere are you expecting? Because we've seen reports that like somewhere upwards of like 30,000 Bosnian supporters might be in attendance tomorrow, which is, yeah, that's a lot. This is a historic moment, like I said, in this country's sporting history, and maybe one that we'll never see again, like a home World Cup in Canada playing on home soil at a World Cup. But I'm also not blind to the reality that tickets are ridiculously expensive for this match. But yeah, what are you expecting for an atmosphere and a real actual home field advantage?
0: Yeah, I can't think that Bosnia thing is true. I certainly hope not. I don't know for sure. Like tickets went on sale before Bosnia had even qualified. So I'd be really surprised if that's the case. I think it will be, you know, again, I certainly hope it will feel like a home field advantage for Canada. We knew that if it was Italy, that might be compromised a little bit because of, you know, the amount of people in Toronto who might support that team and support them passionately and be willing to pay the ticket prices to get in. So, yeah, to be honest with you, like, I know there's been criticism of that stadium, and it's not, you know, what you saw in Qatar, you know, brand new, shiny, 60,000-seater. But in some ways, it's a bit more like an old soccer stadium, you know, that I think will provide a really cool atmosphere. The new stands, the new seats at either ends, they're quite steep over the fields. They really make it feel more enclosed than it's traditionally been at BMO Fields, where it's been quite open, obviously, at either ends. So, yeah, I think it could be fun. I'm hoping so, at least, and hoping it's certainly red and not blue and yellow.
2: Okay, have you been up on the temporary stands? Because they look terrifying.
1: So scary. I drive past them every day. It's terrifying, yeah.
0: Yeah, I went up for a tour a few days ago.

0: If you're like kind of in the middle of those seats, it's fine. So completely normal. If you're up like at the back row, then yeah, it's an experience for sure. Maybe not for me, but I'm sure it'll be worth it for someone.
1: Yeah, I hope they enjoy it because you're going to spend a lot of money to sit there. So I certainly hope it's not an experience they don't enjoy. In terms of the spread out nature of this World Cup, right? I mean, obviously, just like being in North America, there's games on opposite coasts. You're kind of going from, you know, side to side and tip to tail in terms of the way they're setting this out. How do you think that's going to affect the nature where, you know, in other countries, other World Cups, it's felt a touch more centralized?
0: Yeah, it's another interesting factor. It's actually something Canada's got, you know, to deal with to a certain extent. Toronto to Vancouver is going to be one of the longest trips anyone has to make. Fortunately, I think it's Qatar first and not Switzerland, and that should be the easier game from that perspective. The travel is going to be a factor, I think, for a lot of teams. We'll see how much the heat is actually a factor, because a lot of the stadiums in the hottest places, you know, Dallas, Houston, and so on, are actually climate controlled now and air conditioned. So I think there's quite a few European teams in particular concerned about that, but it may be more of a factor actually if you're in the Northeast in some of the NFL stadiums up there that are just open. So there's a few things I think that, yeah, will be kind of hard to tell right now in terms of how much they'll play a part, but they certainly should play a part in some way. And the other thing that makes it difficult to predict is just the format of third place teams going through. Like, it's impossible to make a bracket right now, because these third place teams have to be placed, you know, in various different positions that are impossible to know beforehand. So it's actually quite difficult to project, you know, each team's pathway and what they might face in terms of travel and temperature and things like that.
2: I can't wait for this thing to get underway. Well, today with a couple of matches, and then tomorrow for Canada at what is now Toronto Stadium for a month. Oliver, appreciate the time. Thanks for doing this.
0: Thanks, guys. Have a good one.
2: You too. Oliver Platt of One Soccer, today's Insider, brought to you by Don Valley North Lexus. So he's not buying the 30,000 Bosnians for tomorrow's match, but the idea that it's going to be overwhelmingly like 50,000 Canadian supporters seems unlikely as well. And I wish the Canadian national team had gotten more fan support in the lead up to the last World Cup. I think people, by the end of it,
1: yeah,
2: like they were getting on board. And
1: for
2: the
1: sure.
2: Azteca and Edmonton, people loved that team and were enthralled by the success that they were having, and then were just absolutely captivated by the World Cup and the chances they had against Belgium, and then the goal they scored against Croatia. And definitely there's a building of a fan base there for sure. I'm not actually going to be disappointed. I wish and I hope that there is going to be overwhelmingly Canadian supporters at tomorrow's match, because it's a historic thing, right? Again, unlikely in our lifetime we'll ever see this again. A home World Cup, Canada playing a home match in a World Cup.
1: Almost certainly not.
2: It is so expensive.
1: Yes.
2: It is so outrageous, the prices that are paid for this match, which I think Canada's hoping to win, but like the idea of a scoreless draw against Bosnia in a game of import, like 3 points essential and Canada's favored to pick it up. But for 90 minutes of soccer to spend what like some tickets are going for, like almost $10,000. It's going to be hard for me to blame people if they didn't want to shell out that type of money for this group stage match at a stadium that's like just kind of been slapped together for a World Cup.
1: I can hold two thoughts in my head at the same time. I can sit here and be like, look, it's a home World Cup. If we're a soccer nation, we absolutely should have, I don't know, at least 45,000 strong in there. Like, you know, the other team is allowed to be excited as well, but it should be overwhelmingly in red and white in its part. But yeah, when tickets are like, you know, 10 grand again, 3 grand, whatever it is. I thought we had ticket scalping laws in this province. I didn't wade into those waters. So I don't really know what's going on there, but I cannot get mad at any individual, but I can be disappointed in theory. Like, because I guess the way I look at it, it's like, yeah, if we are, not you, I'm Canadian. Mm-hmm. If we are a soccer nation now, which I don't know, like I think we're building towards one for sure. But I think to be a soccer nation, like when I think of a soccer nation, I think of like Brazil, I think of Spain, like there's a high bar for me. But if you want to join the ranks of teams like that, or you want this sport to become more important, then yeah, it should be packed that way. But I would never get mad at anyone for going, FIFA, I'm good. IOC.

0: I'm good. Like, I put them in the same boat, and I'm fine with nobody wanting to give them their hard-earned dollars. So,
1: yeah,
0: fine by me.
1: Yes. I'll be watching and rooting like hell.
0: Of course.
1: From my couch.
0: I might watch it at a golf tournament.
1: Holy cow.
0: They are going to have it on a big screen.
1: I'm sure they will. So, Canada favored to win tomorrow against Bosnia and Herzegovina. There's no pushover, despite the expanded World Cup. Like, Canada shouldn't be overwhelming favorites against anybody, frankly, that qualified even for a 48-team World Cup. Because where's their world FIFA world rankings? Like 30-ish?
0: Sure.
1: Right? So, yeah, if this was a normal World Cup, you'd expect to be in it or hope to be in it, but not expect to be in it. And in a 48-team World Cup, yeah, middle of the pack. But it feels, and if, God forbid, they don't win tomorrow, the match against Qatar is absolutely a must win. Even though there are third place finishers that get through the group stage to the round of 32.
0: Wouldn't bank on it.
1: Yet this, it's, I know it's going to be a celebration. It's like, it's just awesome to see them play in a World Cup match in Toronto. The import of the 90 minutes of soccer is going to be outrageous.
0: That's where I disagree. I think in the lead up to it, it can absolutely be all about like, wow, this is incredible. I can't believe it. And they're allowed to lose. Like, it can happen. But I don't, if you're a team that had that magical run and beat the Americans.
1: So you agree with me?
0: Yeah.
1: I'm saying.
0: Yes.
1: Okay, I thought you said you disagreed with me.
0: No. Sorry. I think we both misunderstood each other there. We are in agreement that, yeah, I think if you want to be a soccer nation, got to find a way. And please don't have it be 0-0. Sorry, 0-0 at the end of this. Like, I understand that's a result that is good for you, but I want this thing to start off with a bang. Like, you need to.
1: It's not good for you necessarily, I would say.
0: Okay. Not bad, maybe is a better way to put it.
1: It's not bad. It is bad if that's the result against Qatar. That's bad. You have to
0: get
1: 3 points, and especially if it comes after a scoreless draw against Bosnia tomorrow with the final match of the group stage against Switzerland, one that they're severe underdogs in, right? Like, that's the team that's expected to win this group. But Canada, I think plus 200 to win the group. So, like, not out of the realm of possibility that they're the top team in this four-team group. But yeah, tomorrow against Bosnia, well, one, got to have a result, which they've never gotten in a World Cup in two kicks at the can. They scored their first goal ever at a World Cup last year and did have a 1-0 lead over Croatia in that
0: second
1: match.
0: Always have that.
1: But yeah, need a result. And if they don't get a win, I'm going to be on high alert for, this is not going the way it should go, needs to go, because there are real expectations. Last year was a happy to be there.
0: Totally.
1: Or 4 years ago, happy to be there. This year, it's like happy that it's here.
0: Yes.
1: But it's, there are going to be real questions about this group if they don't get out of this group.
0: Yep. There absolutely will be. Hope it doesn't come to that. But there'll be some discourse about this team one way or another. That's the thing. Last year it was very much like, okay, they're in the World Cup. Let's see how this goes. It's not a let's see how this goes situation anymore.
1: All right. When we come back, so I saw Jerry Seinfeld. I saw Larry David. Obviously, saw Chalamet, Taylor Swift. Didn't see Adnan Verk in attendance yesterday at MSG. That's not to say that he wasn't there, but I think it's unlikely that he was there. But we'll talk to New Jersey mans, but like New York adjacent mans, Adnan Verk next. As the Fan Morning Show continues, Ben Ennis, Brent Gunning, Sportsnet 590, The Fan.
2: From the 680 News Radio Traffic Center, I'm Eva Frajas-Cattos. West 401 approaching Bayview Collectors, left lane blocked with a stalled car. And then at the 410 in the Express, two right lanes are closed. We've got a collision with a couple vehicles in the ditch. West 401 approaching Pure Ontario Collectors, right lane is closed for a collision. Toronto bound QEW on the Burlington Skyway, right lane is blocked with a stalled truck. And then East 403 through Aberdeen, lanes are closed off through there because of a collision. 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

0: for BDO Canada. Do more together. Here's Adam Stanley.
1: There will be 21 Canadians teeing it up this week at TPC Toronto at the RBC Canadian Open, all of whom are hoping to follow in the footsteps of Nick Taylor, who of course won our National Open in 2023 in a dramatic playoff, a moment forever etched now in the logo of the tournament. Taylor is back, of course, along with an impressive handful of countrymen. That group is led by Sudarshan Yellamaraju, who is a rookie on the tour this year but actually leads the Canadian contingent in the FedEx Cup standings. And then there's Mike Weir, who's playing for the 33rd time, just two off the all-time record. But whether a Canadian is a rookie on the tour or a veteran, the goal is the exact same. Win a PGA Tour event on home soil. This has been the Canadian Golf Report for BDO Canada. 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

0: Fan Morning Show, Sportsnet 590, The Fan, Ben Ennis, Brent Gunning. Okay, we're going to talk to Adnan Virk of MLB Network, NHL Network. He's a man you can go anywhere with on any sports topic, which is why we love him, because we're going to hit on, I think, at least three separate sports. But we got to start here, Adnan, because I've been checking. You're not as prolific a tweeter anymore. I don't know if that's like a thing you've done actively. You've stopped tweeting as much and a lot of retweets, but I didn't see anything from yesterday. I saw Jerry Seinfeld. I saw Larry David. I saw Taylor Swift. I did not see Adnan Virk. You weren't at MSG, were you?
1: First off, I like the fact you point out I'm no longer a prolific tweeter. I've tried to completely eliminate myself from the medium. But in support of you guys, you know, Austin always puts up the clips, so I do retweet that I'm on with you guys. I've had enough of this platform. Back to the game, though, you are 100% right. I was in the city, but not at the game. The great Scott Rogowski and I hooked up and went out to a place called Carnegie Diner, which is around Midtown Manhattan. I just want to, you know, experience the moment, be in the city, et cetera. And once it was an absolute drubbing in the first half, we took around as close as you could get to Madison Square Garden. So the garden's at 33rd and 8th, 36th Street. It's all cordoned off. But, fellas, as Scott said to me, it was like Bourbon Street. It was just everybody on the streets, like, watching games, the spillover from the bars. People have it on TVs. I mean, preponderance of weed. Unbelievable. I was like, oh, my God. And cops up in full force. I'm like, if you didn't even just pretend to do something to a cop, you're getting tasered by about 100 people. So we enjoy the whole mob scene. Scott's going to get to Brooklyn. I saw him later on the train. And thankfully, my dear friend John Chick happened to text me. I was like, oh, wow. I go crazy seeing in New York. It's just good to see the atmosphere. But, you know, oh, well. He's like, it's down to 9. I'm like, what? Oh, my God. So I get to a Celtic pub on 49th Street near where I parked. And normally they charge you a cover to go in. Thank the guys. Like, oh, go ahead. And I walked in with the Knicks down 4 and saw the rest of it in a crazed and delirious New York City scene. It was unbelievable, that victory. Greatest comeback in NBA Finals history. And thank God I didn't miss it, fellas. Imagine, like, Brent Gunning's downtown. All of a sudden he gets in the car. Mm. He's off to Oakville. He's on the GO train. All of a sudden he misses the entire game. It would have been an epic disaster. Thank God I saw it.
2: No, instead it was Brent Gunning on his couch after putting his children to bed going, this game's kind of over and the eyes were getting a little heavy, and waking up in the fourth quarter to seeing what was happening. So I had a similar experience, maybe not as exciting as you, but yeah, I think there were a lot of people doing that of, hey man, like, you know, the NBA Finals is big. There's other sports on, like baseball, like you're flicking around and you're seeing what else is there. And then, oh my God, look at this. So this is what sports is all about, right, Adnan? Like, it doesn't matter what it is. We've had crazy moments in plenty of different finals, but this one, like, quickly jumps to, at least in recent vintage. Like, I'm sure over the next couple of days, some NBA writer is going to sit down and be like, here's where the tip ranks among all of these other great moments. But yeah, it does feel like that's everything you want out of sports. Like, whatever sport you're most a fan of, if you're a sports fan at all, that's just everything you could have ever dreamed of.
1: To your point about eyes heavy and being with the kids all day, that happened to me Saturday night. I've been up at 6:30. It was around 10:12. 4-0 after 40. I'm going to bed. I wake up. I go, oh my God, one of the great NHL Stanley Cup final games ever, double overtime. But that was when I was actually glad I missed, because I go, no, I would have been up till 1 in the morning. So it wouldn't have been worth it. I would have been so exhausted. I would have eaten everything in my fridge just to sustain myself to stay awake. So you're right. There's no worse than when you go, I missed out. But sometimes the sleep is more preferred. But back to the game itself, I'm listening on the post game as I drove home to the great Sam Mitchell, former Raptors coach. And he talked about, you know, Kobe's 81 and how so much of it is on the assistant coaches. And he was just burying De'Aaron Fox. It was just a horrible shot selection. He could have dribbled it out. And then how do you not box out OG? He's like, you have the greatest defensive player, quite possibly ever, on Brunson. Brunson puts up that terrible 3, rims out. I'm like, why are you going to double him? Like, Wemby's got him, dude. Like, we're good. And then leaving OG open, spectacular tip. Just in general, the fact the Spurs had 14 threes, but only 3 of 17 in the second half. I mean, just, I keep thinking to myself, and I know this is a very talk radio thing, we did it for years at ESPN, is it more that the Knicks showed resilience and came back, or is it more the Spurs choked? I know the answer is both, Ben, but honestly, I think it's more the Spurs choked. How are you up 29 and you gag like that? That's a horrific loss.
0: Yep. No, it's man, there's just so many moments there. And yeah, Josh Hart misses a wide open layup. And I mean, just, but the choke of it all. And yeah, okay, it's both, right? It has to be both. They just kept taking threes when, you know, the lead was dwindling and they were trying to recapture the 60% 3-point shooting they had in the first half. But there is a moment, and it's the 2 missed free throws from Wemby, right? In the fourth quarter, up 1, which, yeah, in a 1-point game is the difference. It's hard to get away from that. And I know this is his first postseason run. He's only 22 years old. This is his his third year in the league, and this is, you're not supposed to win it right away, and I guess that's what's happening, but that's the moment. Like, Wemby choked, man. And it's not to say that the series is even over yet, but in game four, Victor Wembanyama, he choked.
1: There's no other way around it. You're absolutely right. And that's like, to think about, like, what is greater, Ben? The high that the Knicks are feeling for OG and Brunson and the rest of that team. Like, look at our resilience. Another comeback from 20-plus points, which has been really a signal and a hallmark of this team. Or how does it feel to be the Spurs? How does Mitch Johnson address that team? How does Wemby, the face of the NBA, go to sleep that night thinking, I can't believe I missed those free throws. Look at all these missed opportunities. Like, you can't be that great, allegedly that great, to have that kind of a game. So I'm fascinated to see what happens in game five, because the easy logic is, well, the series is over. How do the Spurs come back? So they're going to have to dig deep, obviously, going back home. If they show me something and the Spurs come out and have some fight, that would be great. But my general inclination is that no matter the lead, no lead is safe. And originally I called Knicks in six. Who knows? Maybe it would be Knicks in five. But it's amazing how that one game changed everything. I mean, literally, the Knicks are down 29. You go, what a joke. This team's a fraud. Right, they're up 2-0. They're going to lose four straight. Like, the momentum swings and emotion was absolutely hysterical in just one night.
2: Yeah, it's incredible. I am curious about, you know, what the vibe will be in the city over the next couple of days, because I'm not an expert on a lot in life, Adnan. I am really good, though, at knowing tortured fan bases, and it comes from being a part of one. And, you know, the lead up into that game, it's like you got Trump there and people are like, oh, it's the curse of Trump. And then Dolan is like going on with, I think it was Craig Curtin, who's like, and he's saying, oh, we're going to win this thing. It's here. Like the idea of that happening and the owner coming on, you know, radio airwaves and guaranteeing a title for a team that has not won one in decades upon decades, it just felt like everything was turning against them. They lose that game. They went up 2-0 in San Antonio. All of a sudden, it's knotted at fours. It's like, I can only imagine the complete 180 it would have been in the city from, to, you know, the Ananobi gets that tip to they don't, and they don't have the comeback. Like, it felt like everything was trending against the Knicks heading into that game, and then for the first, you know, three quarters of it.
1: Yeah, you could already see the narrative being written, right? It was like, oh my God, the Trump curse years from now, right? We blame the president, reviled by so many, especially in New York City, and all of a sudden he shows up, the security canceled the watch party, it's all his fault. You know, the Knicks, and some of you, like, they're kind of playing with fire. Like, that first game was a great win, but that game too, I'm like, they escaped, you know, barely pulling off a win. So, like, honestly, that game is a coin flip. It could have been 1-1. Okay, game three, clearly the Spurs are the better team. The Knicks, very inefficient to me more than anything. Like, it was just Brunson's series in particular. Like, okay, he's gotten a lot of points, but it's been, you know, a lot of field goal attempts. Okay, he's had a lot of assists. He's had a lot of turnovers. So last time was actually Brunson's best game, and I think really kind of helps rewrite the narrative a little bit. Because if it was one of those games where you're like, well, the Knicks were lucky, then it's a different story. But now you go 3-1. Do they deserve to be a 3-1? I'm like, yeah. Like, game two is a coin flip. Game three, Spurs were better. But other than that, the Knicks were the better team. So it's remarkable to think. And I keep thinking about your line, Brent, for Leafs fans. I'm like, no, the Knicks are their spiritual tortured cousins. I'm like, there's so many parallels here. Yeah. America's biggest city, Canada's biggest city. Leafs haven't won since 67. Knicks haven't won since 73. So you're right. I do feel, if you're a Leafs supporter, you're kind of pulling for the Knicks right now because you can feel the pain.
0: Yeah, and if the Knicks pull this off, every member of that team is going to be lionized, and maybe a statue of the whole roster will be erected outside of Madison Square Garden. And we already know where Jalen Brunson fits into the pecking order. Like, before this series, that we're talking about him as the greatest Knick of all time either way. And OG is not as good as Jalen Brunson in the overall, but man, like, and this is no surprise to Raptors fans, right? He's not doing anything different than he did, honestly, as a Raptor, and that was his best game. But generally speaking, he's one of the best role players, right? And the defender that he is, but the personality in the post game, I don't know if you saw it, but yeah, you know how he is. He just doesn't say anything and never looks like anything. He's aware of anything, let alone that it would bother him or he'd be affected by it. Where is OG Anunoby already in the pantheon of current and maybe all time New York athletes?
1: Well, it's a great point, Ben, especially the term role player, because you know, certain guys would feel denigrated by that. But I'm like, but what else? How would you describe him? Like, he's not a star, right? He's not a superstar player, but he plays his role exceptionally well. Like, right? He's a great.

0: lockdown defender. He's capable of scoring 33 as he did last night. He was awesome from three. I'm like, that's exactly what you want. But he's not Brunson. He's not Cat. He's not the focal point of the offense. He's not Mikal Bridges. They gave up 5 first-round picks for. But he's an exceptional player. And you're right. The Toronto connection is great. I keep wondering how many of these Knicks fans remember the fact how good he was with the Raptors for them. It's like his career started the day he suited up in the blue and orange. But it's funny about the greatest ever conversations. Again, I like you guys. I love talk radio. So I've been listening to so much on NBA radio and Frank Isola and, again, Mitch and the rest of those guys. And they're saying, okay, Brunson already, like, third greatest Knick of all time, regardless of win or lose, because of Clyde Frazier and Willis Reed. I'm like, ahead of Ewing. Like, yeah, Ewing never won the big one. I'm like, okay. And then you're right. Now, Ananobi, like, just, if he wins finals MVP, which he's in line to do right now, he'll already be considered top five Knick. They're like, yeah, of course he's ahead of Latrell Sprewell. Of course he's ahead of Larry Johnson or Marcus Camby or John Starks, like, because they won it. Like, when you finally pull it off, as you said, I can only imagine the statues. I mean, I was talking to some of those New York City cops, and those guys are pretty funny because one guy was trying to bust through to get to his train. You know what this is like, you know, downtown Toronto is cordoned off. No, I've got to get to Union. I've got to get to the GO train. And this guy was emphatic. I'm not kidding, fellas. It was like 15 cops telling the guy, no, beat it. You got to walk down the 34th. He's like, no, I got, like, he's just trying to overwhelm 15 police officers. And the one guy laughed at me. He's like, dude, I'm a born and bred New Yorker, but these guys don't know how to act. They don't know how to celebrate. So I worry for the city a little bit if the Knicks win. But I should be safe in suburban New Jersey.
1: Oh, I love seeing it. It's like I saw a tweet that there's like, the, you know, they have these like public ad boards you'll see on like bus stops or whatever. And it's like they just put the games on there. I saw a picture of a guy just standing, leaning against a mailbox, watching it, like everything about it. Honestly, the name I was kind of thinking about, and, you know, I don't want to belittle the moment that this guy had, because the Ananobi one was big. The one I'm about to mention was bigger. Feels almost like David Freeze-ish, right? It's like, this is a guy, now I think Ananobi, better career than Freeze, but it's like, you have that moment, and it doesn't matter what else happened. You could do all of the things, have the great career you want, have the ho-hum career you want, but when you have a moment like that, it just vaults you into a, like, kind of totally different level of conversation or pantheon.
0: Love the David Freeze comp. I mean, when people ask me, greatest baseball games of all time, that game six, Brent, 2011, is an all-timer just because the back and forthness of it. And of course, Freeze's homer and extras, and Joe Buck paying homage to his dad, Jack Buck. We'll see tomorrow night. But it's a good comp. It's like, as you said, Ananobi's a better player, clearly, but a guy that can rise to an occasion which you're not expecting of. You live like a legend forever, right? You know the cliche, the Freeze never has to buy a drink again in St. Louis. That's what it's like of Ananobi. Now, again, remains to be seen what happens the rest of the series, but I cannot imagine a scenario in which they can lose three straight games, particularly the way the Spurs lost that game. Again, did the Knicks win? Did the Spurs lose? The Spurs lost. Yeah. Can they show the resolve? And I do think the Wemby aspect is fascinating, because even just talking to fans last night, they're like, no, he's the face of the NBA. He's one of the most popular players, athletes in the world. Like, you forget sometimes, like, oh, like, he's friends. Like, people love him. And, you know, basketball is the second most popular sport behind the World Cup. It's about to kick off. So, I wonder, again, legacy's too early to say. The guy's in his third season. But I think it's a fascinating discussion. Imagine, listen, LeBron got swept in his first finals in 07. We all remember that. But what's it like right now for Victor Wembanyama? How will he be defined by the rest of this series? Because Ben is right. Those two missed free throws will haunt him.
2: Yep. And he feels like a guy that is not going to cower from the spotlight. And feels like we're going to get the best version of Wemby as the series shifts back to San Antonio for game five. Okay, so this is already, even if it's a five-game series, and especially if game five is close, like it's one of the all-time great NBA finals, partly because of the historic nature of it, Wemby being maybe the emerging greatest player in the sport, and the Knicks being one of the most famous franchises, having this long championship drought. From an aesthetic standpoint, how the games have gone, the Stanley Cup final is very entertaining, but let's not get it twisted. Not even close to the historic stakes of the NBA Finals. And Brent and I keep talking about how the laundry in this Stanley Cup Final really does, you know, it takes a bit of the shine off. But listen, watch the games. They're super exciting and lots of goals and comebacks. And there's narratives. Hey, Mitch Marner could win his first ever. And the Hurricanes could eliminate the stigma of being that team that couldn't quite get it done. But yeah, can you compare and contrast the two series, which are captivating in their own way? We just maybe don't have the historic stakes in the Stanley Cup final.
0: Well, it's an excellent point about the laundry, because I was watching game four at work, and like Brent was saying, we're always flipping between three sports. So I was going to work baseball, but I said, I'll at least watch the first period and then kind of turn my attention. And you watch the opening tees, and like and ESPN, PK Subban was on a roller coaster. And the point being, the series has been a roller coaster. It was funny, it was inventive. I was like, oh, that's cool. And then they show the scene.

up front, I go, I cannot believe the Stanley Cup final is in Vegas. Like, it just has to hit you for a second. I go, this is so unfair to fans of the Leafs or the Flyers like me, these long-suffering franchises, these guys, third cup final appearance in 9 years. I'm like, it just isn't, some of them feel like truly the Stanley Cup final is in Vegas. And then you see the Hurricanes, you go, I still, you know, just had Stu Grimson on the podcast. Stu was a former Whaler, played the first season in Carolina. I'm like, I still feel for the good people of Hartford in Connecticut. I lived for so many years. So I'm with you that prestige is a part of it. Like, the Knicks being a signature franchise is a big reason why this finals has been so compelling. And so that does take a bit of a shot off when you go, huh, Hurricanes, Golden Knights. But to your point, the level of hockey is exciting. It's unpredictable, and it's been high scoring. I was shocked by the stat. Carter Hart, former Flyer goalie, whose jersey I still have, number 79, is the first

0: Well, like, I mean, he would always make the big save when need be, but didn't the Oilers win it 7-4? So it's indicative of the fact it has been a high-scoring series, which generally I think is fan-friendly. But as Jason Demers said to me, it's not necessarily a hockey purist dream. I don't necessarily know if you want 2-1, but I think for a hockey guy, especially a defensive like him, he keeps seeing all the turnovers, all the sloppy plays, all the missed opportunities. So he's going, oh, my God, this game is dreadful. I'm like, what do you mean dreadful? This is back and forth. He's like, yeah, but it's a nightmare if you're a defenseman. So beauty is in the eye beholder. Overall, I think it's been a good series. I've seen the ratings up on ESPN here in the States. I think it helps by the fact it's on ABC. So either on ABC is an NBA final game or an NHL Stanley Cup final game. So it's been kind of dominant, easy to watch it here. So numbers have been good. I'm sure Gary's happy with it. But yeah, I wouldn't mind seeing a little closer game, a little tighter game for game five or game six.
1: Yeah, the other thing too that I've talked about is just the idea of the NBA final. Like, and I lay my cards on the table. It's like, yeah, I love all sports. I like love hockey first and foremost. It'll always be my first love. It's the one I'm most drawn to. But the NBA finals just have a leg up in feeling bigger. Because there was always, seemingly, always a guy that matters, not in the sense of like, you know, Mitch Marner getting his first. And that's going to be a big story. And if that happens, a lot of people will talk about it. But Victor Wembanyama, the total number of titles he ends up with in his NBA career, that will be a thing that we end up talking about. It's like, I don't know if we're going to have like a LeBron and Jordan and Wemby debate one day. But when you're talking about comparing him to guys of his era or comparing him to even like a Kevin Durant or somebody like that, you're going to come back to moments like this. And that's not even including the Knicks being a part of it. And the NHL, it's had the leg up the last 2 years because it's been Connor McDavid sitting there and he's waiting to get his first. And that's the biggest thing that can happen in the sport. And then when you remove that element from it, forget about the laundry for a second. There's just not the... I don't mean star power in terms of like watching the game and enjoying it. It's like Jack Eichel's a star, you know, Mitch Marner is a star, or Shea Theodore. Like these guys are star players in the league, but they don't have the all-time stakes that are wrapped around like even it was the last 2 years with McDavid.
0: Yeah, I do think it's a big part of that conversation, how many rings. You know, it's always fun. Kids and I were talking about, you know, who's the best player ever to win, and immediately I'd say Charles Barkley. Like, what about Chris Paul? I'm like, oh, he's a good one. James Harden, okay, he's a good one. I go, Carmelo, John Stockton. Like, these are like all-time greats. And you think of how important it is and how glaring it is when you look at a resume. Because it is a part of it. It's unfair, of course, to say that this guy should be knocked down a peg or two because he won a championship. But it's also completely fair. Like, really, it is a part of what makes a person great. And, yes, you are less than the sum of your parts. But particularly in basketball, one guy can truly transform a franchise, especially if you're the best player on that team. So if Wembanyama never wins a title and someone says, well, it's not just him. Of course, it's a supporting cast. Yeah, I know, but he's the best player on the team. So like at some point, especially in a game like that, the superstar does have to take over, especially since he's the best defensive player and a great offensive player. So sometimes these superstars, they get too much pressure on them, too much drive on them. But I think in that instance, it's fair. Like if they lose badly in game five, how can you not be critical of Wemby and say, hey, like, again, he's young. I know it's only his third season. I'm sure he'll win many titles. But this is a bad look. This is not LeBron getting, you know, losing and putting up 35 a game. That's different. Wemby has not showed up. Look at his field goal percentage this series. It's been disappointing, quite frankly. And even Charles Barkley, again, I listened to him after game three. He was like, Karl-Anthony Towns is owning this matchup was the word he used. He said, Cat could go to the Hall of Fame if this continues. Just the virtue of how good this series has been. It's crazy.
2: Yeah. It's the Basketball Hall of Fame, so he's going there either way. But yeah, totally. Okay.
1: You might get in, Adnan. Yeah. Like, keep the phone on. Yeah.
2: So let's do it. Let's cap this conversation with the third sport. So I wouldn't have blamed you if you didn't see any of the Jays game yesterday, but they lost to the Phillies in the rubber match of that three-game set, and 41-year-old Max Scherzer made his return after some made-up injury and looked like the guy that he looked like before he had the made-up injury. And it's not like a velocity thing. Like, you're still hitting 95. It's just... Yeah, it very much looks over. Like, when do we say it's over, and does it get awkward when it is over for Max Scherzer?
0: Well, you know what it's like when you have a buddy who gets unnaturally excited about a move, and you're like, I don't understand how you're seeing it this way. And so I have a few friends, when he re-signed, they go, oh, it's great that Jay's got Scherzer back. And I go, are we watching the same player? Like, right. Like 1 year, $3 million heavily incentivized. I'm like, if it was 10 years ago, great. They go, no, look, we did in the playoffs. I go, listen, I admit, I was surprised and amazed at the fact that Scherzer was able to battle so well in the playoffs, particularly in the World Series. But over the course of a season, like, does anybody say to themselves, oh, yeah, Scherzer's going to make 25 starts? Does anyone think he's going to make 20 starts or 15 starts? I'm like, he's the kind of guy that I go, yeah, in a vacuum, gutsy guile fights out there, three runs over five. I'm like, yeah, that's about the best I could hope for.

0: But as a season, Ben, they go, oh, yeah, he's a reliable fifth option. Like, are you nuts? Like, there's no way. So it was so predictable that he wouldn't be available all the time. As you said, whether it's a made-up injury or not, they just know Scherzer can't be that guy. And it further proves how tested they are by their starting pitching depth. Again, I know we've already talked about it, but Cody Ponce being dumped for the year, they thought he'd be a dude. Barrios, they were trying to trade me offseason. He would have been a guy. He's been incredibly durable. So it further proves just how valuable Dylan Cease has been. What a great welcome back for him, for a guy who never gets hurt. And you see the importance of your Savage being back and Gossman. But you need more than three starters. And again, Miles has stepped up admirably. How about Eric Lauer? Oh, these are the numbers of the day. Guy's got a 2.5 ERA so far as a member of the Dodgers. He pipes up once and says, hey, I don't like the whole, opener thing, bulk guy. Okay, see ya. Really? That was pretty quick. I was Eric Lauer was pretty great last year for the Blue Jays. I think he'd be helping out more now than Max Scherzer. Eye-opening how good he's been with L.A.
1: Yeah, I mentioned that earlier as well. Adnan, always a pleasure. Are you going to go back into the city if there's a game six?
0: It's an excellent question. I don't know. I feel like it would be tempting fate a little bit. Like, I was able to see the chaos without being involved in it. Maybe game six things might go awry. But at the same time, it's important to enjoy the buzz and that atmosphere. So I'd like to take my kids with me. But again, the preponderance of weed smoke was a little bit excessive. let's mark it as a game time decision.
1: Okay, we'll mark you down as such. Thanks, buddy. See ya.
0: Always fun, boys. Thank you.
1: Adnan Virk, MLB Network, NHL Network, Bon Vivant. The guy loves sports, okay?
2: He really does.
1: Yeah, there's no putting on airs here. Nope. And like, some people in this industry get jaded because, it's their job. And
2: for sure.
1: Maybe you don't have the same passion that you once had. Guy went into, he works for MLB Network and NHL Network,
2: right.
1: not NBA TV.
2: Yeah.
1: He doesn't work for NBA TV, mm-hmm. just like loves, I don't know if he's necessarily a Knicks fan, but like is in that Knicks ecosystem and wanted to be a part of history, got into Manhattan to not even go to the game. Like, he was trying to go to the game.
2: Yeah.
1: But like, even Adnan Virk, I don't know if he's on the same level as Jerry Seinfeld.
2: I think there's like a level or two separating them. But only two.
1: But yeah, goes to the city just to feel it, man. Good for him.
2: No, that's awesome. I love hearing that from him. I will say I would have loved the way he would have explained that away to his children. It's like maybe he just says that's weed smoke and that's what that smells like.
1: Yeah.
2: Or maybe it's like, when I was in high school, my sister would be like, smells like Brent's friends are around here.
1: Right.
2: Yeah. So I'd be curious how he goes.
1: Not Brent.
2: No.
1: So.
2: Obviously not.
1: His friends.
2: Yeah. His friends. Yeah.
1: Yeah. That he sometimes holds for. But not his.
2: God, no.
1: Yeah, all right. When we come back, Blake Murphy of the Raptors Show and Blue Jays Talk Plus as the Fan Morning Show continues. Ben Ennis, Brent Gunning, Sportsnet 590 The Fan.
3: From the 680 News Radio Traffic Center, I'm Eva Fragiscados. East 403 at Aberdeen, the right lane is still closed off for a collision. Eastbound Lakeshore at the Boulevard Club, just as you approach Jamison, we've got the left lane closed for a collision there. Westbound on the 401 at the 410 Express, two right lanes are closed for a collision. Two vehicles still in the ditch. And then approaching Care Ontario Collectors, the right lane is closed off for a collision. South 404 Don Valley Parkway, that's also still quite jammed up. And we've got those problems at Major McKenzie in the HOV lane. 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

0: Fan Morning Show, Sportsnet 590, The Fan, Ben Ennis, Brent Gunning. So we just talked to Adnan Virk about basketball, hockey, baseball. I don't think we're going to talk hockey with our next guest, but we're definitely going to talk basketball and baseball with Blake Murphy, Raptor Show, Blue Jays Talk Plus. Thanks for joining us in studio today, pal.
1: You don't want my breakdown of Gavin McKenna's tattoos and what that means for his status as the number one pick?
0: I hadn't thought about that, but
2: do
0: yeah.
2: Do not tempt me. If you're gonna broach the topic, yeah.
1: I got nothing. Okay. I like that he already has them, and like
0: I didn't know
1: if the sleeve has already started at 18. He's gonna look just as stupid
2: so
1: as I
2: have
1: do
2: a buddy. I have a good buddy who has like the
0: no,
2: top.
0: You look hard.
2: He has the top half sleeve, and he was already, you know, it's like he's a hockey sicko. He's my best friend, obviously, he's going to be. And we were debating, you know, back and forth, Stenberg, McKenna, and as soon as he saw the half sleeve at the combine, that was it. Like, all he needed to see. Kid's been, he's ready.
0: What
2: ready to
0: the,
2: be a man.
0: Matthews has like a big tiger on his back now or something.
2: There's a lion on his arm, I thought,
0: oh,
2: or
0: I
2: something.
0: Thought. Tiger. Yeah. No, it's Ben Affleck who has the embarrassing.

0: tattoo.
1: Have you ever seen Eric Hinsky's back tattoo?
0: No.
1: Okay, well, this is an audio medium, but everyone should pull over and search Eric Hinsky back tattoo.
0: All right, so I was wrong. We did talk hockey with you, Blake, but we
1: got all I got.
0: Yeah, no, we got to talk about that game four yesterday, which was outrageous. And one of on the short list of the greatest NBA games of all time. Like, you're talking about a 29-point comeback, 27 points at halftime. The 7'4" freak missing two free throws in a 1-point game. Josh Hart before that missing a wide open layup. OG Anunoby emerging from heaven to tip in the game winner with under 2 seconds to go. Every celebrity on the planet in attendance at the Mecca of sports. I don't know. Do you want a question or you just want to talk about it?
1: No, I just want to talk about it. And I will say this. You mentioned the celebrities. I think my favorite, watch this back and see it again, is Larry David reacting to Josh Hart's miss.
0: So funny, dude. All his bones left his body.
1: Yeah, soggy bone syndrome. The other thing I will say is, this is instantly a classic, one of the greatest NBA Finals games ever, one of the greatest sporting games ever, given the stakes and the size of the comeback. There is a real chance that it grows with that over time because we're talking about a potential face of the league. This is the next guy. This guy's going to win 5 MVPs from here or whatever. And this could be the moment where it's like, well, he messed up and this is what he had to climb back from in terms of Victor Wembanyama, because it wasn't just the free throws. He had a pretty bad fourth quarter.
0: Yep.
1: Overall, and he was obviously such a big part of them building that lead. He got the early foul trouble on Karl Anthony Towns, and they buckled. I think De'Aaron Fox was probably a bigger culprit in the fourth quarter with some of the kind of mental mistakes the Spurs made. Mm-hmm. But there's a chance that in addition to this being such an incredible game, we look back when Wembanyama is dominating the league and be like, oh, that was his Michael Jordan against the Pistons,
2: right?
1: Where, you know, you... It's overstated maybe that you have to learn how to win on your way up, and the Spurs are trying to buck that, but that could be a pretty big one.
3: How can you not be a believer in the having to learn to win? It'd be one thing if they just lost these games, right? But it's like they're up by the hugest margin you could possibly ask for, and that I don't know how to look at it any other way than there is an element of learning to
1: win. Yeah, and people point to, no star-level guy has won at, 22 is the face of the team, and people point to Tim Duncan. It's like, okay, well, it was the Spurs and there was a lot built around him. People point to Dwayne Wade. It's like he literally had Shaquille O'Neal next to him. And it was Dwayne Wade's team, but he still had Shaq. There is a reason that this is so difficult when you're a young player and you're a young team. And it doesn't help the Spurs that, the big veteran max contract guy that they have in Fox was the guy who the lights seemed brightest for. It doesn't seem to be bothering Dylan Harper.
0: He's not 100% healthy, though.
1: Yeah, but I don't know.

0: The 100% healthy would be one thing if, like, the shots weren't dropping or, like, he wasn't able to break a guy down. We're talking about a lot of, like, mental mistakes or, like, poor shot selection stuff. You know, maybe that's on Mitch Johnson, too, who's a fairly inexperienced head coach at this point still. But, yeah, I think you obviously have to learn. And the Knicks have been through that a little bit more, I guess. And OG Anunoby, in his case, he didn't play in those games in 2019, but he certainly witnessed them.
1: So, OG, let's have a conversation. And I know you've relitigated the trade and the dismantling of that team. And, yeah, wish it didn't happen. Wish they just played better because we're waiting for them to play better. And it just never happened because we knew how talented that group was.
0: Van Vliet, Anunoby, Siakam, Barnes, and they couldn't get past the 500 mark hurdle. I know they had no depth and Nick Nurse was, you know, maybe a little, you know, 1 foot out at that point, but it's remarkable that it couldn't work.
2: Well, Barnes wasn't this either, though, right? Like, no, Barnes was taking a lot of strides.
0: But he had shown enough flashes that part of the thinking for making those moves was, this guy is going to get here maybe in 3-4 years. I think the miscalculation was, one, that you couldn't figure out Fred and OG and Pascal with Scottie Barnes as a core and, like, you know, do the kind of last era of the Spurs thing where that's a bridge where both eras are good rather than you have to pivot out. The other thing was, I think maybe they underestimated how long these guys would maintain their peaks. Like the fact that Siakam is still an all-star level player, the fact that OG has only gotten better here in year nine, you know, Fred maybe on the long-term deal that would, the accounting was right, if not the asset management. But I think there's a couple of little missteps in there. You know, with Anunoby, the return on the trade looked fine in the moment. If you accept that you have to trade him, I don't know that.
1: Did it have to trade him?
2: Yeah, well, that's the question that needs to be answered because I think a lot of people go back.
0: It depends on your risk tolerance because the rules of the CBA around extensions were that they couldn't give him the extension that he wanted. So you could do the handshake, wait it out until unrestricted free agency, and we'll give you the deal.
1: Right.
0: But there is nothing protecting the back end of that. And they misplayed it with Fred, where I think they thought they would be able to get something and sign and trade for Fred VanVleet at least.
1: Yeah. I that one's almost more understandable because the Rockets came so over the top with their offer. But yeah, the OG of it.
2: Oh, but also the timeline too with Fred. Like it's like that's a guy, smaller player, a lot of miles on the body. It's like OG had basically played no basketball as a Raptor, like compared to what he's doing now.
1: Yeah, and obviously like the performance has been incredible. He hasn't gotten worse, but like the idea of him maybe taking on more of a role with some other team, has that really manifested? Like he seems like the same guy, which is incredible.
0: Yeah, it's like he certainly doesn't have more like playmaking responsibilities. And I talked with him about this before he left that like some of the leaks publicly he felt were overblown. And he was like, you know, I'm paraphrasing here, but like he knows who he is as a player. It's not like he was coming in and saying
1: he said
0: like
1: this much to you.
0: Yeah,
2: there's just so many words.
0: I said I'm paraphrasing. But, but like. Yeah, it was, I think, a little perplexing that those leaks were out there because OG knows who he is as a player. Obviously, everyone wants more, but I also think there's an element of, and this is my own thinking, not a conversation with OG, there is an element of, like, once you get paid for that development, who cares if it comes, right? Like, once you're getting paid $40 million, he's the highest paid guy on the team. Yeah. Once you're getting the $40 million, use me however you want to use me. It's the Bo Bichette thing, right? It's like, if you pay me like a shortstop, you can move me to second base or third base. I don't care. Yeah, you paid me like a shortstop. Yeah. So, you know, anyway, that didn't necessarily come. He is just like, so like he's the best at what he does in that very specific role. And there aren't a lot of guys like that. And over 82 games, it can sometimes feel like that's not the most important role. Yeah. But like in the playoffs, like that's like how badly did every team in this playoff run need a guy like OG Anunoby?
1: We knew that too, which is frustrating, right? Like that's the thing. And Knicks fans right away understood that. But yeah. And obviously their front office, like they have league pass, they knew. Yeah. But like the world didn't know and now they know, but we knew.
0: Yeah, and like the hope was that like it could be a win-win and it's more, you know, you look at the timelines and maybe, you know, by the time Scottie Barnes is ready to win, RJ and Emmanuel quickly are more valuable together than OG and Anunoby. But you also then paid Emmanuel quickly over market. So you're looking at, is it OG at 40 million or RJ and quickly together at 60 million and where the cap sheet is, and OG's still this good. Look, I don't.

0: know that there was a bigger OG Anunoby supporter while he was here than me. I understood the trade if you were terrified of losing him in unrestricted free agency. But yeah, it's not. And RJ's been amazing. Like, RJ has been like 90th percentile outcome in Raptors, this trade too.
1: The Raptors are going to have traded away the finals MVP.
0: Potentially.
1: Yeah. And that sucks.
0: And for like...
2: Well, for a guy that they now are also having kind of the similar conversation with RJ of like, how do we pay him? Like, that's the thing. It's like, it'd be different if RJ was the one under contract and Quickly was the guy dangling out there. Wouldn't feel good, but it would feel better. But you're now in the kind of exact same situation.
0: There's also like a great irony in like everyone, including in the Raptors, or is it made like tongue in cheek? Like, oh, geez, just like Kawhi with less...
2: Right.
0: Behind, or like, you know, the defensive comps and stuff like that. And now he might turn around and win finals MVP.
1: That's cool. That's really cool.
0: It is really cool. Like, I know it's frustrating for Raptors fans,
1: and
0: but the
1: championship in 2019 makes it so, like, if this was a Leaf thing, it would just be, oh my God.
2: Well, we couldn't do it twice in the same year. That would be the problem.
0: Like, I don't know. Again, knowing OG a little bit, like, that 2019 title did not feel the same for him as for everyone else because he wasn't on the court. So, like, you know, as someone who covered that guy for like 7 years, I'm really thrilled for him that this could be happening and they're one win away. But yeah, it's obviously hard not to. And like, we went through this, like, I think we had these exact same conversations last year in the finals when Pascal Siakam had his team a Tyrese Halliburton Achilles from winning a championship too.
1: Rockets and Fred next year then. I mean, to complete the
0: triad. We'll see how the 30 plus undersized point guard coming off an ACL bounces back. I hope so.
1: It'll be fine. It'll be fine. Yeah, with the superstar on his team that hates everybody. No, it's cool. it's been unbelievable. And he's going into the pantheon of all time New York sporting greats. Obviously, he has no regrets. Like his star power is unbelievable now.
0: He just hangs out with Martha Stewart and Anne Hathaway at halftime and stuff. And
1: that's, it's amazing for him. Is it over? Like, is it, because if you were doing a Leafs comparable to the Knicks, and it's almost as long the championship drought, despite being to two finals after that, Leaf fans would be ecstatic about this lead and wow, unbelievable, what a comeback and in a position to win, but still the feeling that the other shoe might drop. Now it does feel like they have a lot of things going in their direction. It's not just that they're winning these games. It feels like they have the experience factor, but you know, the other team does have the 7'5" freak who's coming off his worst game of the series and now extended rest, headed back home for game 5.
0: And two home games, yes. I think if you're the Knicks, you're feeling pretty good, but it's got to happen by game 6. I don't think you can feel good. And look, no one would feel good going into game 7 of the NBA finals. Like, every fan on either side would just be a puddle. But like, you have 3 chances to close this out. If San Antonio wins at home, that's fine. Like, the Raptors were up 3-1 and lost game 5, and it was the weird injury game and stuff like that. And you're still feeling pretty good, but you don't want to give them, and this is maybe even more dire than the Raptors situation because the Spurs have home court. So you don't want to go into game 7 on the road, and you definitely don't want to go into game 7 where the Spurs have won a couple in a row. From a confidence perspective, if it's tight in the fourth quarter, would they buckle the same way they did in this one if they've pulled out 2 in a row? Having said that, if you're the Spurs, that collapse is like really hard to bounce back from. Like, at what point in game 5 could you possibly be comfortable with a lead? Like, it's a tough one.
2: Well, I was going to say, this isn't the Rockets against the Warriors, and it's like, had a bunch of open looks and just missed them, right? Like, there was a lot of different things that went wrong.
0: No, it's missed free throws. Here's the ball. I'll hand it to you. Totally. We're going to double off of OG Anunoby when Jalen Brunson is guarded by Victor Wembanyama trying to pull up. Like there's a lot, like, coming out of a timeout and running like flat pick and rolls for like De'Aaron Fox, big range jumpers. Like, there's a lot there that's not just like, oh, make or miss league.
2: Well, so with Fox, are they relying on him too much? Like, part of it is like, Harper has had moments where he looks like arguably the best player on the floor. Yeah. And there have been moments where it's kind of gone a little quiet later in games. Are they relying on Fox too much here for the Spurs, or is this something they realistically have to do?
0: I mean, I thought there have been 2 games in this series now where they probably should have had Fox on the bench for the closing couple of minutes. Dylan Harper's been unbelievable. You don't have the same kind of organization and playmaking and veteran side of things if your backcourt is Harper and Castle. But Fox has just not been, whether it's the injury stuff, whether, you know, he got sped up last night and and kind of started to melt down or whatever,

0: But I don't think you can, I don't think you're in a position where you can just ride with the guy because he's the veteran guy and he makes the money and this is what you brought him in for. You got to ride with the guys who have been playing the best in that game. And I thought he was a big culprit in letting the Knicks back into it. And I thought Harper was on the bench for way too long of that comeback, given how impactful he's been in this series. I think he was like a plus 17 at one point, and like things were spiraling and he still wasn't back in the game. Yeah, he's a rookie. It's possible that he'll make mistakes as well, but he has outplayed everyone other than Wemby, and arguably even Wemby at times on the Spurs side in this series.
1: Tough night for plus minus. I think Ananobi was either a one or a minus one. I can't remember. Funny stat.
0: He also like barely left the court. Right. So,
1: close game, he's going to be that.
0: Single game plus minus is descriptive.
1: For sure.
0: Not prescriptive.
2: Yeah. God, what a series. What a game. Okay. I can't say the same about what a season, what a game for the Blue Jays.
0: Yeah.
2: I can say what a career for Max Scherzer. And how quickly is it going to end here? Because I feel like one more start for sure, right?
0: Yeah.
2: One more start for sure. And they have five starters now, and Spencer Miles is back down to throwing fewer than 20 pitches in his outings, and we can have a conversation about how close to leverage he should be now. And Shane Bieber's got one more rehab start, but it does feel like, all right, you got Patrick Corbin, you got Max Scherzer, who's gonna be competent enough to hold on to one rotation spot?
0: Yeah, it's I think he's got a little bit of runway here, and John Schneider kind of said as much after the game, and realistically, Bieber's gonna throw today, and they're gonna hope to get him to 70, 75 pitches with Buffalo. He has not looked particularly good.
2: Yeah.
0: And we don't care about the results, but this is a full spring training ramp up for him.
2: Yeah.
0: And he's got time on the clock left if he doesn't look super sharp tonight, or you want to delay the Scherzer decision and not make that roster move yet, or Bieber just wants to get up to, you know, 85 pitches first. So you've got at least one more turn for Max. And then there's also an element of, look, Patrick Corbin has been better than him this year, but Patrick Corbin's had three kind of rough ones in a row.
2: Oh, yeah.
0: You don't have to outrun the bear. You just have to outrun the guy next to you,
1: right?
0: So Scherzer doesn't have to necessarily outperform Bieber and when Bloss is ready and whoever else is other. Right now, he just has to be better, or they're more comfortable with him than Patrick Corbin, which maybe they're not. I think there is also going to be like a non-results element here where Max Scherzer has taken on a big role in the clubhouse and the dugout and things like that. And you want to be respectful of how you handle.
2: That's what the money's for, though. Like,
0: yeah, he's only making three this year, not the 15 he made last
2: year. Devastating.
0: But sure, I'm just saying there are considerations like that that they will probably work through when it comes to the standpoint of how much leash does he have.
2: It just feels like this season is different than last, not the least of which is the money thing, but also like the messaging going into the season and the way the contract is structured, right? With all the incentive stuff, it's like, yeah, Max knows that. It's cool. Like, having Max Scherzer is now a part of Blue Jays history is amazing. Yeah. That's
0: and
2: so cool.
0: He got his 3,500 strikeout here.
2: That's
0: also
2: sick.
0: He's like one or two starts away from being top 10 all time. So maybe you're just trying to nudge him there.
2: No, we did this with the Mark Burley in game 162 thing. But it's like, it's actually more a little performance based, and Max, you see that if you don't perform, we're not just going to give you, especially in this season where like you need wins.
0: Yeah, and at no point really has he looked. I know he had two good starts by, you know, the stat line or whatever, but like at no point has he really looked good. And
2: it's weird because like this is how it looks. He's throwing 95, right?
0: Yeah.
2: And he's getting swing and miss, but I guess this is how it looks when it's all over. It's just like the misses are egregious and end up over the wall.
0: Yeah, and like, you know, who knows how much the ankle and thumb and forearm together have affected the slider. And
2: it's called being 41.
0: Yeah. Like I'm dealing with a shoulder thing right now. And like I go
2: double
0: in to get
2: shoulder.
0: Imaging and what they show is like, here's your ID. It says you're 40. That's it. That's what the x-ray showed. 40 years old. Now I'm not a professional athlete and a Hall of Famer, but there is like Justin Verlander allowed four home runs in AAA yesterday, trying to get back doing the exact same thing Scherzer's been doing. There is a reason that it's like so outlier for these guys to still be around.
1: Yeah.
0: It's tough. Anyway, I think he's got one, probably two more starts of leash here, just given the Bieber timeline and the guys behind him. But it's enough. And like, there are enough concerns with Bieber as well, just given, you know, how long it's taken him to get fully healthy. And again, we don't care about the minor league results, but like, it's not like the velocity's popping or anything like that.
2: And he's never been a velocity guy, but that means the margin

0: Ferrer is very slim.
1: Yeah, like I know too much about Reed Detmers at this point and other guys who might be available on the starting pitching market.
2: And I hope personally you have to keep that information holstered because it doesn't become a problem. Like I'm happy that's your problem and not our cross to bear. All right, same question. Guy makes a lot of money. Guy's old. Guy's not performing. George Springer.
1: Yeah, I think it's time to move him down in the order at least. You know, look, they went through this in 2024 with him and they said all the right things and moved him down in the order and then eventually he came back up. And then it didn't happen until 2025. You know, I don't know that he has another 2025 in him. From what I understand, that toe affected kind of mechanically and how he felt out there. But it's good enough that they were hinting yesterday that he might see some reps in the outfield, which seems bizarre at this point. And then you watch Yohindrick Piñongo like somehow have a bad route on a home run. and it's like, what?
0: Dude, the way I messaged it was like, okay, it's great to have him as the full-time DH when you believe that's the reason why he had the bounce back offensively.
1: Yeah.
0: If he's just garbage, if he's 2024 offensive guy, then at least let him provide some more value than Jesus Sanchez and or Yohindrick Piñongo in the outfield.
1: I think there's also a Brandon Valenzuela element to that too of like, well, what if Kirk comes back and you want Kirk to DH a day or two a week? You don't want to bench Springer. So I think there's an element of that. It's George Springer. They're going to ride this out. He can sit a day a week or whatever, but they're not going to take him out of the lineup. He just, at this point, I would probably move him down. Not probably. I would move him down in the order just for the sake of, you know, getting it a different look, trying something different. The hard part, and this was the same thing with the Vlad conversation or Bo last year, is like, someone has to be hitting well for change to make sense. Like Ernie Clement hitting in the top three, cool. He's got 800 OPS or whatever, but like Piñongo's not even playing every day. Brandon Valenzuela is not going to hit second for you as a long-term solution. So at some point, someone other than Ernie has to be hitting well too. I guess Jesus Sanchez, but he's not probably a guy you want 4, 5, 6 anyway.
0: Yeah. So this is the thing. Can the Blue Jays offense improve? And what is the path to it improving? Yep, there's some fellas injured that are returning. Alejandro Kirk, maybe as soon as tomorrow. That's cool, but is he going to give you more than Brandon Valenzuela's given you? Hard to imagine.
1: I mean, he'll give you more than Tyler Heineman has.
0: Yeah,
1: in that. And
0: so
1: no disrespect to Heineman, but he's
0: the backup, right?
1: Yeah.
0: So I think
1: it'll help, and I think there's like a quality of at-bats element there.
0: Every day having a Brandon Valenzuela instead of Tyler Heineman.
1: And like Guerrero is eventually going to turn it around. I think this is the furthest he's looked from being himself. Like we've done this every year of like, what's wrong with Vlad? How close is he? He doesn't look particularly close to me. He doesn't look like he's one swing away or one game away like they're saying or whatever. But like he's too talented to not eventually, you know, OPS 800 for the rest of the year or whatever as a day. Like that's not good.
0: No.
1: But it's better than this.
0: He's almost done that at times this year with no home runs.
1: Yeah. And then Addison Barger went back to his home planet. I don't
0: I thought he was ramping up for like a rehab
1: something. He's still not in games. He was throwing and hitting at last update. But like the offense is, unfortunately, it's a guy's got to hit better situation. And you can say like, oh, they should go out and get a righty bat. There are none.
0: No, I know.
1: No right-handed hitter is hitting well in baseball. And that's not to excuse the Blue Jays one. It just means like the external solution is not like particularly obvious. So you're really riding a lot on Kirk gives you a boost and Vlad turns it around.
0: This sounds reductive. I said it before, but it's the truth. This is a one player problem offensively for the Blue Jays. It's Vladimir Guerrero Jr. If you get like the not even the best possible outcome from Vlad, a better one than this, right? Like a guy that is a mid 800s OPS guy. Is the threat of a home run changes a lot in the games that you're in, which hasn't been the Max Scherzer games.
1: Yeah, you shouldn't be the Phillies and being like, oh no, the Jays are rallying. Oh, good, the top of the order's coming up. We'll get out of this.
0: Yeah, no duh. Thanks, Blake.
1: No problem.
0: Blake Murphy. We'll be back tomorrow with another edition of the Fan Morning Show. Ben Ennis, Brent Gunning, Sportsnet 590 The Fan.
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3: From the 680 News Radio Traffic Center, I'm Eva Fragiscados. East 403 at Aberdeen, the right lane is still closed off for a collision. Eastbound Lakeshore at the Boulevard Club, just as you approach Jamison, we've got the left lane closed for a collision there. Westbound on the 401, at the 410 Express. Two right lanes are closed for a collision. Two vehicles still in the ditch. And then approaching Cure Ontario Collectors, the right lane is closed off for a collision. South 404 Don Valley Parkway, that's also still quite jammed up. But we've got those problems at Major McKenzie in the HOV lane. 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

I don't know how anybody who watched that game last night went to bed. I don't. I know how, sorry, let me rephrase. I know how many of you who watched that game last night went to bed, and that was before the game finished. San Antonio Spurs are up 29 points. They're done.

dominating. They look like a team that actually might reverse sweep the New York Knicks. The ghosts are in the building. At halftime or coming out of the half, the millionaires. This is the new billionaires row, which is everybody that goes to a Knicks game. Nobody's coming back out and sitting in the seats. It took like, I don't know, a good full 5-6 minutes of gameplay before Madison Square Garden was actually looking like itself. Because most people, including many of those who went to that game and even paid the excruciating prices, thought that one's over. But if you stayed up and you watched, you got to see what is unequivocally one of the greatest comebacks in sports history. And also one of the greatest collapses in sports history. I was thinking about this in terms of things I've seen in the finals where you just went, I just genuinely cannot believe this happened. What's crazy is we saw Vegas blow a 4-0 lead, but then end up winning. And I think that we would have referenced that and said, I can't believe that these two events just happened. We might have even been doing things like, is this say anything about modern day sports? Like blah, blah, blah, going down the line, but it didn't happen. So the only thing I can compare this to, truly,

X. I don't want to, like, I don't want to piss off their fans by saying this thing's over or feeling like I'm in any way part of a jinx. But it's looking pretty good. And had it gone the other way and you're going back to San Antonio 2-2 after getting humbled both times on your home court, starting each game down by double digits, looking back at the series now and going, man, the Spurs should have won maybe the first two games of the series. Did the Knicks kind of steal those from an unprepared team who found themselves by game four? I don't think we could have ruled out that if the Knicks just don't do anything in that basketball game, that the Spurs end up winning this thing in six, that they again reverse sweep the New York Knicks. It was unbelievable. The reason why I do still think 28-3 is the greater of the two comebacks is not only because they clinched the championship, is because a lot of this one had to do, I felt like, more with the team that blew it than the team that took it. And that's not to say the Knicks players don't deserve a ton of credit here. They absolutely do. There's no question about it. This is why having guys like Jalen Brunson and OG Anunoby on your franchise, and Josh Hart, as the leaders, the pulse of your franchise, is unbelievably important. Because none of those guys quit. None of those guys faded. It's a 29-point lead. Jalen Brunson was playing his ass off. OG Anunoby never blinked. Josh Hart never stopped hustling, except for that one moment where he did miss a defensive rebound against Steph Castle, who gets in behind him for free throws late in the game. But outside of that, those three guys kept an energy and an effort level that forced all of their other teammates to stay engaged and stay in the fight. And listen, Jalen Brunson's going to get a lot of headlines today. Obviously, OG Anunoby is going to get a lot of headlines today. But what I will say is, normally, I am kind of against the idea that someone other than the team's best player wins finals MVP. But I don't really know how you couldn't have OG at the top of the pile right now with Jalen Brunson. Like, 33 points, 7 of 9 for 3. He's the guy on the Knicks that, if you're a Spurs fan, you feel most terrified of when he's got an open look. Like, there's just no question about it. And he also makes that crucial block against De'Aaron Fox late in that basketball game. He's their best defensive player. I don't know. This kind of feels like the guy the Raptors traded away, by the way, for cents on the dollar, has a really good shot of being finals MVP, and to me feels like the most important guy in the series. Like, if you're a Knicks fan, could you win without Brunson or OG? No. But can you win minutes without Brunson versus can you win minutes without OG? That's where I kind of lean to Anunoby here. And to me, this is one of the craziest Toronto sports things from the standpoint of, like, now it's back-to-back finals where two guys you could argue were the MVPs or the runner-up MVPs of this series were traded away by this franchise for a cumulative Brandon Ingram, Emmanuel Quickley, RJ Barrett. Sorry, Jonathan Mobo was also involved in this trade. He went out. That is horrific business. Truly. And I like RJ Barrett, and I think that there's more to Quickley come seasons to come, because it's hard to envision that. Like, he's shown at least some flashes. RJ's had his flashes, but in terms of the value of those trades, whew. And to know that all those guys make so much money, like, it's not like the Raptors moves off those dudes and saved, and they got themselves into this incredible cap picture, which allowed them to go younger. They didn't. And I don't know. I think the OG trade, watching him in the series and thinking about what he could have done with the Raptors, had they kept him, had they got him involved a little bit more, that's the one thing that is a little revisionist about it, is OG did want out. Like, I know there's been, like, reports, his family members have said he didn't want out. OG's never really spoken about it publicly other than to say he loved Toronto. But yeah, we had murmurs for 2 years that OG Anunoby was not thrilled with his situation in Toronto. So it makes it a little bit more difficult. But man, oh man, oh man. That one,
that, like, I think people are mostly happy for him. And because Toronto got a championship in 2019, it does.

doesn't sting nearly as much, but God, that's a bad piece of business. All right, so why 28-3 over the 29-point comeback is because of, like I said, the Atlanta Falcons should have ran the ball more. There was a million different things they could have done better, but it really did feel like that was Tom Brady and the Patriots more than it was the collapse of the Falcons. And that's not just revisionist history. That's the way I felt in the moment. It was like you're terrified of Tom Brady. And all due respect to Brunson and OG, who were spectacular. Like, again, OG, unbelievable. OG's so incredibly poised. I know I got to get off of this. But we saw this in the bubble with the Raptors too, right? That game against the Celtics where he hits the buzzer beater corner three. This is sort of who he's always been. Completely unafraid of the moment. And now even kind of looking back retroactively at the Raptors 2019 championship, you kind of wonder, man, what if they would have had him? Would it have been as much of a sweat? Would they have just kind of, would we have gotten the rim bounce? Would we have gotten the down 2-0 comeback against the Milwaukee Bucks? Because maybe if they have that guy, he's making some of these shots. Maybe he's giving the Raptors one of those secondary options. And maybe if he has those moments, he's more inclined to be a part of this franchise. Anyways, the collapse. I said it earlier in the series, the reason why I felt bad about flip-flopping between Knicks and Spurs and going from the Knicks originally to the Spurs right before the series started was once I watched game one, it became very apparent that one of these teams is young and gets tight and does not really have go-to offense, whereas the other team knows who they are from an identity standpoint when you need buckets late. And I thought there were a few things from this game, but one of them was that was a collective loss. De'Aaron Fox is going to eat it the most. There's no doubt about it. Wemby is going to take, you know, if you fast forward 20 years from now, and let's say actually 15, and my generation's just out. We're just out of the conversation. We're just like the oldest people yelling at the clouds when it comes to defending Michael Jordan. When it becomes, if it becomes Wemby versus LeBron, the LeBron people are going to say, hey, LeBron never blew 29-point lead in the finals. Like, that's going to become a thing. Sorry, it's going to be a thing. That was a legacy game for every single one of those San Antonio Spurs in terms of it will be associated with you for the rest of your careers. It will be. Unless you come back in the series, and even if you do, people are going to look at that and go like, man, oh man. But that's a team that does not have the playoff refs. That's a team that does not have the understanding of this is not a regular season game. We can't treat this 29-point lead against these Knicks like it's Tuesday against the Sacramento Kings, which is what they did when they were throwing the ball away, they're rushing possessions to shoot threes. All of a sudden, the threes dry up, and the Spurs look like a team. Like when the Spurs are knocking down shots from distance, they look like NBA champions. They look like an unbeatable force. But when they're forced to do something different, it doesn't really click. There's nothing that you really think, oh, the Spurs are doing this, other than trying to get Wemby to the basket. And as that game went on and he wore out because he had played played so many minutes, they just could barely even go to that. He was getting beat up every time he went to the basket, and that was good. Good of the Knicks to do that. But of all the guys that are going to wear this from a legacy standpoint, it's going to be De'Aaron Fox. He's 28 years old. He's supposed to be the vet. And I thought this morning when I was coming into work, man, if they would have just had Chris Paul, they don't get to this spot, maybe. But they win that game because Chris Paul, as a veteran point guard, settles things down, makes sure they get into their offense, doesn't have horrible turnovers, doesn't take stupid shots. De'Aaron Fox had one of the worst quarters of basketball you will ever see, especially considering the stakes. And I tweeted this last night, but I really do believe it. I don't think that the 2017 Cavs, or wait, maybe it was 2018? I can't remember which year that was when J.R. Smith forgot what the score was, held on to the basketball, and we got the crazy LeBron meme of him holding out two hands, staring at J.R. Smith in disbelief that this guy did not try to get a shot up and win it for the Cleveland Cavaliers in a game where LeBron was absolutely at his very best in the series. That's, 2018. That's as good as anybody's ever played. And J.R. Smith blew it for him. But De'Aaron Fox, being a point guard, being someone who has won Clutch Player of the Year, gets the basketball with less than 13 seconds left on a turnover after Wembanyama and the Spurs get a stop and a turnover, runs down the basketball, and instead of
throwing in a pump fake instead of trying to dribble away from a defender and burn a little bit more clock, knowing that he will go.

0: to the free throw line, decides to try to go up without a pump fake at OG Anunoby, 1-on-3 against the New York Knicks, gets his stuffed, and the rest is history. By the way, then he commits a foul, despite the fact that the Spurs defense is completely set up and the Knicks are in full panic mode. He's also the guy that left OG Anunoby for the tip-in, which will go down as one of the most spectacular plays in finals history. It happens because De'Aaron Fox decides to double on the ball when Victor Wembanyama, the defensive player of the year, is defending 6 feet tall maximum, not even true, Jalen Brunson. It was horrific. And now, this is a guy who, if they win a finals, he stays with that team for at least the next couple of seasons. Like, they run it back for next year. De'Aaron Fox is a part of this. Now he's clearly gone. Like, they will move off of De'Aaron Fox this offseason, come hell or high water, because they will not ensure that Wembanyama's young prime years are in that guy's hands. That was mind-boggling. That was... that defied just about everything that you're supposed to know about a veteran point guard in the sport. So, like, yeah, Wembanyama wore down. He missed those two big free throws. Yes, Steph Castle had some uncontrolled plays. Yes, Devin Vassell took some ill-advised threes, and so did Justin Champagne. But De'Aaron Fox, that was your legacy, because now you're going to be moved off that team. So you will be some version of the Harrison Barnes, except for people are going to blame you for this loss. And I kind of think rightfully so. It was a team loss. It was a team collapse. But De'Aaron Fox, this is how people will remember you, barring this incredible comeback where you dig in. And then the lack of accountability afterwards, just saying, I thought I could beat him down the floor. It's like, even if you did, you shouldn't have taken that shot. The Knicks would have had possession with 13 seconds left, only down 3 points. It was completely nonsensical. One of the worst plays I've ever seen. Anyways, whew, what a game. What a game, what a game, what a game, what a game. Blue Jays get a split. Actually kind of felt like a good split because they're coming back and they get a walk-off against Duran, one of the best closers in all baseball, who Dan Schulman is like pleading with people last night after George Springer hits that splitter and gets the leadoff single. And he's going, trust me, this is actually one of the best pitchers in baseball. But yeah, they do end up with a split. It is another 500 series for the Toronto Blue Jays. And now big questions are starting to come into place when it comes to what is going to happen with this roster moving forward. To help me answer these questions, it's one of the best insider and reporter, Ben Nicholson-Smith. What's up, brother?
1: So, okay, I got an NBA Finals question.
0: Yeah, you have to. Sorry, it's just like, so can I ask you a question first? Did you stay up and watch it, like, after the game? Were you like, yeah?
1: So, you know. You know me that I'm not like the biggest NBA, connoisseur out there.
0: I don't think you're just a baseball guy.
1: I'm a baseball. I love other sports. I just don't know that much about them. You know, like I really enjoy watching a hockey game or a basketball game, but I don't really know like who these, like the details in the way that you would. Mm-hmm. But, so my question is, so far it's, and it was on at Rogers Center in the press box. So I could kind of see that amazing OG play, and hear other writers kind of just like losing it as that was happening. And my question is, so far it's been an amazing NBA Finals, right? Like everyone's talking about it. Now, if the Knicks win in five, does this still go down as a great NBA Finals?
0: Yes. Because of the year Wemby had, the fact that they knocked off the Oklahoma City Thunder to get there, and also that all of these games that the Knicks won so far have been settled by a possession. Like, if the Knicks had blown them out in the first two games, and then the Spurs did this and they came back, I could kind of see your point. And I will say that it might take a little bit of bloom off the rose if New York goes into San Antonio for the next game and just blows them out of the water and they look like a team that's utterly defeated and completely collapsed. I don't think that they will, but yeah, it's New York, man. Like, they haven't won a championship since the 70s. They have arguably the largest fan base in all of basketball. Like, it's between them and the Lakers. And it's just, this means so much to the sport. It's one of the most viewed finals of all time. It has totally reinvigorated, I think, people's interest in the finals. Like, if you're a casual fan, you're going to remember this because of the stakes of New York versus Wembanyama. Yeah, it's an all-time finals, for sure.
1: Yeah, it feels like it. It feels like it from the outside that it's been really fun. And you just see, like, you know, as far as pop culture, it feels like it's making a bigger impact, which is kind of funny because you think of the NBA as being, like, you know, something that should be connected to pop culture at all times, yeah. but really hasn't been the case. I think

0: It's one of the problems with the sport.
1: Right. And I think that this kind of connects it back to that. And then even just like I was on my way home last night and I hear people talking about it in the streets, you know, for whatever that's worth. Like, it's just, that's obviously very anecdotal, but here in Toronto, people are like talking about the Knicks and OG and like what happened. So I don't know. It feels like it is a big moment for the finals.
0: I think that for the Knicks, like there's just finals where we really remember them and we go, man, I loved that win. Like, I loved that team. I loved that finals. So for me in my lifetime, I would say clearly the most memorable is 2016 with LeBron's comeback down 3-1 against the Golden State Warriors. Like, that's the bar for the greatest finals. It's like game 7 comeback. The way that it ends, LeBron gets his block, Kyrie hits that shot. Like, it's the pinnacle. It really is. But then you have finals like the Mavericks where they knock off LeBron in the Heat. And we go, yeah, we're going to put that one away. We're going to file that under. I feel like the Raptors should have gotten a little bit more of the Mavericks love, but because the Warriors sustained injuries in the finals, it kind of gets a little diminished. I do think the Knicks is going to go into that, just that type of category where it's like people, it's a benchmark finals. It's a benchmark win. It's one of those things where you know, like I do this, I'm sure you do this as a sports guy, but I don't think this is just exclusive to people who work in sports. When you try to remember what year something was, you'll be like, okay, well, this finals was at this time, right? So like when we're doing the Blue Jays, you've got 2015, 2016, and now you've got 2025 in terms of points of reference that you're going to work back off of to try to remember what team and when something else happened. This Knicks championship is going to be, well, I shouldn't say championship, I'm not going to jinx them, but this finals is going to be a like, oh yeah, that was the 2026 finals. You're not going to flub that one.
1: Yeah, especially when it's the first of its kind, right? Because who knows what happens from here. But, you know, when you have that, like Red Sox 04, that's their first title back.
0: Yes, or, exactly. No one screws that up. Like,
1: no, it's you just remember that moment because it's, yeah, potentially the beginning of something. Yankees 96. Like, you know, that's when the Yankees started going on their kind of dynastic run. And yeah, to your New York point too. I mean, it's fun to hate the New York teams, and that's kind of topical with the Yankees coming in this weekend, but they're definitely like main characters. They're definitely the villains, you know, whether you like them or hate them. Like, there's something to be said for that city.
0: No question. So let's get into some Blue Jay stuff, because yesterday, like, they got an opportunity to win 3-1, and Max Scherzer makes his return. And you'd be hard-pressed to find anybody in this city who's going to speak ill of Scherzer, right? And he gets the 3,500 strikeouts, and he gets celebrated, as he should. But this is one where he comes back out for just the fourth inning because the Blue Jays are trying to conserve their bullpen arms. They decide to do it different strategically. They trust that Mason Fluharty is going to come in against the lefties. And I don't know about you, but for me, I thought this is kind of inexcusable that they're bringing out Max Scherzer for a fourth inning against the bottom of the Phillies order. And I also couldn't help but feel like, all right, I know I would have rather had Spencer Miles in this spot. I think I'd rather have Patrick Corbin in this spot. And now that Shane Bieber looks like he's a start or two away from returning to this baseball team, let's just start with the first domino, which is the pitching staff. Like, where does Max Scherzer fit into the picture with this Blue Jays team? Because I don't think that, like, if you give him another start, sure, maybe, but like 3, 4, 5 more starts for Max Scherzer, I can't picture it in my mind's eye without injuries.
1: Yeah, it obviously didn't go well last night. And the Bieber aspect of this is really interesting. And maybe we come back to that in a second, but there's a real contrast, right, between what happened on the field and the frustration, I think, for Jays fans as they're watching a team try to get back to 500, and then how Max Scherzer and John Schneider talked about it afterwards. And John Schneider, of course, he's going to defend his players, and he said, I don't want to make any knee-jerk reactions here, which on the one hand, hey, that's great. On the other hand, it does kind of acknowledge the possibility that others might make knee-jerk reactions in this situation, right? Without intending to. That's kind of the subtext, is that a knee-jerk reaction would be possible here. But Max Scherzer afterwards was saying he feels really good and he takes some positives from it. And you expect that from a competitor. You expect that from someone who's pushed himself as hard as Max Scherzer has for as long as he has. But I will say he did get 13 swinging strikes. So it's, I'm not trying.

0: to like, I'm not trying to like explain it away and say that, oh, he was actually good, because we all know he allowed 5 runs and 2 homers and it wasn't a great start, but there's maybe something to work with here. So it's got to be 1 week at a time with a lot of things with this team. And I think next week, he's probably part of the pitching plans at Fenway Park. What that looks like, TBD, but I think you're going to give him another shot to make an extended outing for this team.
1: I just go back to the preseason, right? Spring training, when John Schneider's talking about meritocracy. And the feeling was, hey, that actually is going to be real this year with the Blue Jays. That if you're looking back on, it's hard to say there were mistakes made in 2025 because it did all work out. But looking back on it, keeping Berríos in the starting rotation for as long as they did, moving Eric Lauer back and forth and kind of losing him for a short span of time felt like a mistake. The difference is now you're trailing. Like, you're behind in the standings. It's okay to go 500, and the standings are going to allow you to do that up until like late August, I would imagine, right? Like, I don't think there's ever going to come a point this year where we're looking at the standings and going, yeah, the Blue Jays are out of this. Like, I've talked to people where they're like, do you think the Blue Jays would sell this year? And I go, no, because I don't believe that there's a scenario where they're going to be 8 games out of the wild card come the trade deadline, and they would have to even seriously examine doing something like this. That being said, I don't know how cute you can be with not running your best players out there for a lot of these games. And that's what makes this kind of interesting, this inflection point of the season, is because, like, they're getting Alejandro Kirk back. They're getting Addison Barger back. They're getting Shane Bieber back. And yeah, maybe you want to touch on that in terms of what you think they do with him, because the feeling to me does seem to be hyper-conservatism. And if you do want to give Scherzer one more start, like, you might want to just say, yeah, we're going to do 2 in AAA for Shane Bieber or whatever. Like, maybe Jimmy Garcia comes back. I don't know. Like, that seems more in flux considering he's only throwing 93 in Buffalo right now. So yeah, like, that doesn't seem like anything close to a guarantee for me. But yeah, I don't know what the tolerance should be for this baseball team between, like, giving up on guys versus Max Scherzer, where it's not just the body of work from the one start, right? It's the body of work from everything going back to last year to close the season in 2025. And so I don't think it is knee-jerk if he has another outing like this to say, we can't keep doing it.
0: Yep, I agree with that. I agree. And I think there's a significant difference between 2 and 1. You know, I do think, so A, you got to go meritocracy. And yeah, we're talking about Simeon Woods Richardson, Patrick Corbin, Scherzer, Spencer Miles. You know, it's not like they have an ace that would otherwise be occupying that spot. They're trying to be creative. They're trying to make it work at the back of their rotation right now. So in that context, I don't think you need to do a one and done for Max Scherzer. But at the same time, I wouldn't be stunned if there was an opener involved. You know, that's certainly not something I would have said last year, but I think we're getting to that point that you could reasonably have that conversation. And if things don't go well after another couple starts, it has to go back to that meritocracy, and it has to be, okay, if Woods Richardson is cooking at that point, if Bieber is healthy at that point, if you have better options, you got to go with the better options. And I think anyone would understand that. But I think it made all the sense in the world to start Max Scherzer last night and see what he could do.
1: Yeah, of course.
0: And I think it makes sense to use him again next week and hope that he can have better results against the Red Sox.
1: Yeah, I'm not pushing back on that. Like, you want to give him at least that shot. And right now, like, do I think Spencer Miles at this point of his career is better than Max Scherzer? I do. Like, I have more confidence that he's going to get outs than I do with Max Scherzer. I don't with Simeon Woods Richardson. Like, all due respect to the 4 innings that he threw, like, there's enough of a body of work now where Simeon Woods Richardson's in a ball game and you should be betting the over. Like, you should be betting the other team because he's been downright horrific. But when they get Bieber back and you look at this bullpen and you say, all right, well, if Spencer Miles is going to be the long man, which he absolutely should be, I just don't know where Scherzer fits into this. If they're healthy and they've got 5 guys, and, like, we've done this before where before the season, I'm like, how are they going to make this work? How are they going to make this work? And then they're scrapping this together with tape and bubble gum, just hoping and praying they could get to this point of the season. But I just don't, like, I think that's the more interesting thing here is, like, I don't know what the the move is for Max, if he doesn't work out as a starter, when you have five guys

0: guys ahead of him who make more sense and the long man who also makes more sense.
1: Yeah, it might be time to get creative at that point. And look, the first two batters of the game for Max Scherzer, Vela was good. He struck them both out. And I'm not saying you turn him into a leverage reliever, but maybe the ask is different. Maybe it's not you're going to go 95 pitches and you're going to try to cover six innings. Maybe it's you're going to go 50 pitches and you're going to go cover three innings. We want you to air it out. And I'm totally speculating, obviously, when I say this. I hope everyone listening knows for now he's a starter. For now he's in the rotation. But if we're talking about different scenarios and where this could go and brainstorming and just having a fun conversation here, I mean, maybe not fun, but we're having a conversation here, then, you know, that's the kind of direction that it could go. And best case scenario, Shane Bieber goes out, shoves tonight when he pitches at AAA Buffalo. He's, you know, at that point getting really close to a return. Okay, so then you have Bieber, you Savage, Gausman, Cease. You're happy with the front four. As for the number five, I mean, I don't know that Patrick Corbin, the way he's pitched in the last month, is like a lock and load number five starter for the indefinite period of time. Could it be a piggyback? Could it be a bullpen game? You're going to need a lot of guys. And there's the fact that the Blue Jays are about to play 16 games in 16 days to end the month of June. So could they go a six-man rotation? Like, there are a lot of ways that, as long as Max Scherzer can be effective even for three innings at a time, which is no guarantee, but if he can get to that point, three, four, five, six, any of those numbers of innings would still be very valuable for this team given the schedule they have coming up.
0: Yeah, that's the real X factor, is that it's like Patrick Corbin is your fifth starter and you have a team that is struggling with starting pitching depth, that has found themselves in a position where they're really looking for it. And so it's like, you can't just give up on Max. I'm not saying that they would even really consider DFAing him at this point. I think it's more what we'd be talking about is another phantom IL, where you're like, hey, you just don't have it. Maybe we try to get you right for later in the season, blah, blah, blah, blah, blah. But yeah, if things go according to plan with this team, and considering what we both said about Spencer Miles, which is like, I don't think you want to just turn him into a one-inning leverage guy. I think you need to keep him stretched out because of that lack of starting pitching depth and what he has shown you this season. So you're going to continue to use him as a long man. I just don't know what Scherzer's role is going to be if he does get bumped out of that spot, if they do end up normalizing, if guys do look like themselves and you're just kind of carrying him around as like a relief pitcher who comes in for three outs and low leverage. I just that feels like not a wasted roster spot, but not the best use of one for a team that kind of needs all those spots right now.
1: Right. I mean, they've had so much churn at the back of their bullpen and at the back of the rotation. And so one way or another, they have just gone through so many pitchers, whether it's Hayden Yeager or Austin Voth or, you know, DFA and Connor Siebold, and Yariel Rodriguez is on the roster one moment and then he's off, and, you know, Tommy Nance is back. Like, they've had all kinds of movement there, and that's okay. That's a product of necessity, really, because they've needed to cover so many innings. But there's certainly room, even if there's a veteran pitcher like a Corbin or Scherzer who posts a 4.9 ERA, and obviously there's upside to go beyond that. So, you know, not saying otherwise, but even if they were to post a 4.9 ERA and cover three innings at a time in a loss, there's value to that pitcher. If maybe that's Woods Richardson, you know, maybe that's what he becomes in a good case scenario, because ultimately the Jays have had a lot of pitchers on their staff this season that haven't reached that bar.
0: So what do you think happens with Shane Bieber here? Is this ideally one more start and back, or do you think they do lean with the more cautious approach of saying, yeah, we want to see this go with a real runway and buy some of those other guys some time?
1: Ideally it's one and back, but little has really gone in that ideal direction for the Blue Jays with Shane Bieber ever since, you know, Game 7 of the World Series. It's been tough, and it's been very deliberate, and it's been very slow. And that's all building up toward a return. He's going to pitch soon in the major leagues, and that'll be really good for the Blue Jays when that happens. But it's been very deliberate so far. My assumption, my default assumption has to be that it's going to continue to be deliberate. So last time he was up to 59 pitches. In a standard ramp up, you're going to add about 15 pitches to that. That would put him around 75 pitches today. So if he gets to four or five innings, 75 pitches, you're getting close to a major league return. And so, yes, ideal world, everything goes perfectly. He's feeling

0: feeling amazing. He says he's good to go. The Jays slot him in. Mm-hmm. But it's also very imaginable that it's 72 pitches. He feels good, but maybe not quite good enough to return. They do one more where they build him up to 85, and then he comes back.
1: The catchers. The last time you and I spoke on this, I took the position of, which I continue to take, which is like meritocracy, urgency. My thought all along is, yes, Tyler Heineman has value, but not so much to me that supersedes keeping Valenzuela on the roster. There's a stretch there where he played, I think, 14 of 18 games. And during that stretch, he also came in and pinch hit for Tyler Heineman late in ball game that they were trailing. It's very clear which one of these two guys is more valuable. In fact, Brandon Valenzuela leads the Toronto Blue Jays position players as of this very moment in Fangraphs war. So he also leads the team in OPS. He leads the team in slugging. He just had a walk-off hit. There's just no way at this point, right, that the Blue Jays are going to send this kid down when Kirk is ready, because he also looks like he's on the precipice of returning. Where are you today on this?
0: So, look, I think that Brandon Valenzuela helps them win and deserves to be in the major leagues. And if you're asking me what I would do, I would keep him in the major leagues. I'm not going to sit here and say there's no way that he's sent to the minor leagues, because major league teams do stuff like this all the time. And it's not just the Toronto Blue Jays, but major league teams try to preserve depth all the time. So I'm not going to be stunned. I mean, I don't know. You would be?
1: Yeah, because they already made this mistake with Piñango, right? Where they were like, hey, we're going to go with the veteran guy. And they kept David Schneider up here. They decided to inexplicably keep a second baseman who I don't even want to reference his name, because watching him was so painful. And he goes down and the Blue Jays miss his bat and he comes back up. And, you know, I texted this to McKee, the day before. If my life's on the line right now and the Jays have a runner on second base, and I got to choose from this roster who I want up there, Piñango is shockingly high, shockingly high on this baseball team. They sent him down. And I think they're going to do that with Piñango when Barger returns. Like, I think they're going to look at this thing and say, hey, he's still the guy that has to go back down. I think it's crazy.
0: This time.
1: Yeah, but I just think it's nuts that the Blue Jays are looking at this and saying, hey, we're going to get really cute with fringy roster players and depth when we might be taking two of our very best players, two of our very best hitters, two of our, only reliable guys at the dish, and we're just removing them from the lineup and having them go play in Buffalo and hoping that it works out with the other guys. That doesn't compute for me with where they're at in the standings.
0: Yeah, I agree with that. And honestly, I think they'll keep him. Like, if I was predicting, I would say they'll keep him.
1: Keep Valenzuela.
0: Yep.
1: Yeah, you think it's more likely then at least that they do that and it's not Tyler Heineman. Okay.
0: Yeah, I just as a matter of course, as a baseball season's unfolding, as a baseball offseason's unfolding, I try to keep my possibilities as wide as possible, because so much stuff happens in a season, and it's so much wild stuff happens that, here we are talking about Spencer Miles, a Rule 5 pick, he's this really, really important part of their pitching staff, which he is, and that would have been shocking as recently as March 20th, So, all that to say, I think Valenzuela has been incredible, and Heineman just hasn't made that same kind of impact. I think it's very clear for anyone who's watched this team that the impact that Valenzuela has made is huge. You could make a low key case that he should actually be an all-star, in the American League, along with Shea Langeliers and Adley Rutschman. So, it's wild how good he has been. And you definitely want him on your team as you're trying to win games. And there are probably ways to get him enough playing time, even if it means a little bit more Springer on the bench.
1: Yeah. Okay. So I do want to come back to that. I do want to go to the Springer on the bench thing. I just want to make sure this is kind of clear, where it's is there a possibility that Heineman stays? Sure. Because that's what major league teams do. They don't just losing major league players for free. And that is likely what would happen with Tyler Heineman, right? You look around baseball, the notion that he's not going to get claimed by another team. This isn't Yariel Rodriguez, where he's still got $30 million left on the deal, whatever the hell it is, and nobody wants to claim him. Tyler Heineman likely ends up getting claimed. My position here is just that if you're the Blue Jays, you have to be looking at it and going, hey, what?

0: What is more likely? Getting production from Valenzuela and having this continue, and all of a sudden we've got one of the best catching tandems in baseball, or we have to, if there is an injury that's sustained, go out and find a guy who can at least replicate some of what Tyler Heineman has given us this season. And I would lean towards that. Like, I think that if you desperately end up needing to get a third string catcher, you can find that guy more likely than get the production that you're getting from Valenzuela from Heineman.
1: Yeah, I think that's a good read. Now, let me ask you this, just as a, and I'm, again, I would keep Valenzuela. So yeah, just to be clear here, but in a hypothetical, let's say the Jays actually had a good start to the season instead of the start to the season that they've actually had, which, you know, to be fair, they're still in the wild card race and they're still very much in position to contend, but it hasn't been a great start to the season, to say the least. So let's say the Jays are 10 games above 500. Exact same roster configuration. What do you do, Valenzuela v. Heineman?
0: I would still keep Valenzuela. Like, okay. I think he's one of the most important players on the team. And the thing that you said about Springer, to me, is actually the most interesting component of what it looks like moving forward, which is, how do you make sure that both of those guys are getting enough playing time? Because Kirk likes to play, and Kirk wants to play as many days as he possibly can. He's also been shelved for a long time, which means, like, he wants to get back at it. He's probably itching and dying to get back with this baseball team. Also, like, as great as Valenzuela's been, Kirk is still the better of the two players. Mm-hmm. But at this point, I kind of want to ease him back in with closer to a 50-50 split. And yep, moving forward, it's like, I like having the one guy on the bench far greater than I do. I just, even in a good start, I just want this team to be looking like they're trying to win a World Series. And to me, that's a trying to win a World Series move.
1: Yep. No, I hear that. I think where it gets really interesting is, if you were looking at this purely for a long-term lens of Valenzuela and what his development looks like
0: play him every day in the minors.
1: Exactly. And that's what people with other teams would say from a neutral vantage point. If you want to develop this guy, you need him playing regularly. Now, maybe there's a way to do that in the major leagues. I personally believe that there would be, just given that Kirk is coming back from an injury, and, you know, you can get creative with it, but ultimately you need this guy to be playing if you believe that he has a chance to be a big part of your future. So this is where, you know, that's in a scenario where they actually had a strong start to the season, then you might actually just want to send him down, take the short-term hit, knowing that it will benefit you even more in the long term.
0: So what do they do with the lefty outfielders? Because they've got too many of them, and they're getting another one back with Addison Barger. And I think that what we just outlined, which is Pinyon go down, makes the most sense. But even in that scenario, it still feels like they've got one too many guys. And I'm curious if you think that the Blue Jays are going to try to explore moving one of these guys, and who you think that would actually be.
1: Yeah. It's really interesting because their roster has just kind of become a little weird, a little clunky in some ways, where they have a lot of these left-handed hitting outfielders, most of whom are offense first. You could say Nathan Lucas, great defensive plays. He's done a lot. I was going to say good base running, but, you know, after last night, I probably won't make that comment. So we'll say Nathan Lucas is a better rounded player. But for the most part, you're looking at Pinyongo, you're looking at Barger, you're looking at Jesus Sanchez. These are lefty hitting outfielders that are offense first. So little redundancy. It's hard to use these guys in complementary ways. Same with the pitching staff, where you have, if we're going to group Spencer Miles, Woods Richardson, Corbin, Scherzer, potentially even, it's like you've got these pitchers who give you some bulk, and it's not necessarily clear how the pieces are going to fit moving forward. So, yeah, I think in the short term, you can option Pinyongo, and genuinely, I think we've all seen it now, there is reason for him to go down to the minors, and it's his defense. And so he can continue working on that defense. You're going to miss the bat because, to your point, man, can that guy hit, and he can hit elite pitching, but I don't know what else you do, really. I mean, I think if everyone's healthy, that's the move you make. And then at a certain point, yeah, you can start talking about trades.
0: Well, and also you have to hope that Barger is the better version of him still, right? Which is, hey, he hits like Pinyongo, but with more power. and he defends much better than Pinyongo because

0: stuff about his route running, but ultimately the arm is a totally elite weapon for this player. And when he's back, you feel way more comfortable with him in the outfield. I think that's kind of the tricky part, is like all those outfielders bring you something different, where it's like Lucas, steady, good defensive outfielder, works a good count, makes good at-bats, has been hitting lately much better. But it's like, yeah, Sanchez is the power bat for a team that needs power. Pinyongo is just like the most reliable guy in terms of being able to get on base and get you a knock when you need it. Feels more like a 2025 player, where it's like, yeah, man, he's going to keep the chains moving. He's going to get a hit. And then you've got Barger, who right now kind of remains more of a question mark, but at his best is obviously the best out of all these guys. I just don't think, to your point about clunky, that's the feeling I get right now, which is last year's team felt so smooth in terms of, hey, a right-handed pitcher's on the mound, this is what we're doing. Hey, we're going with our defensive outlook, this is what it looks like. This year's team, every time they show us the lineup, I'm like, all right, like, okay, this guy's out. Which brings us to this. Things are a lot less clunky if your DH spot is open right now for this team. And I don't know what they do with Springer if it continues like this. Because yesterday, a good game for him, right? Gets on base three separate times. But overall, the body of work is, this is a super frustrated player who absolutely should not be hitting at the top of the lineup and who also shouldn't be hitting every day.
1: So I think that there's room to mix in Valenzuela at times at DH. I think that there's room to mix in Jesus Sanchez if you're trying to get his bat in. Barger, potentially, if you're trying to get him in there and use that DH spot a little more flexibly. At the same time, if the Jays are going to get to the playoffs, like, I really do think George Springer is a big part of that. So I think you want to give him more ABs and more chances to produce. And I don't know exactly how long that leash is, but I think it's longer than June the 11th. I think that you continue giving him shots for now, playing him 5 days a week, 4 days a week, at least probably 5 days a week. And go from there. Just see what the results tell you. And then in a month, we'll have more information. And then at that point, you can make a different decision.
0: Ben Nicholson-Smith, senior reporter and insider for Sportsnet. Thanks as always for making time, buddy. I appreciate it.
1: Anytime. Thanks, JD.
0: See you, pal. 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
0: All right. Armin is here. He's back from New York. Other thing I didn't get a chance to mention, because there's so much from this game, it's like I can't even unpack the half of it. Probably do more tomorrow and discuss this in greater depth moving forward. But the Knicks saved their fans. Like, the entire narrative, if they lose that game and it just ends up being a blowout, if like OG checks out and Brunson checks out, if they just, you know, Josh Hart says, I'm going to take some more dumb fouls and we're going to make this about just like hammering the Spurs instead of trying to come back in the game. And they did like the fine balance of both.

0: the entire news cycle is. Knicks fans, everyone is turned on you because of all of the awful displays of, I don't even know what to call it.
1: Which is unfair. You could call it violence.
0: Yeah, no,
1: much.
0: I was going to say, like, I was going to say fan behavior, but it's like, yeah.
1: Few bad apples ruining the big red
0: apple. That's more than a few bad apples. Sorry. And here's, actually, I'm going to make this point now because I didn't get a chance to talk about it before. You know, I went downtown after almost every Raptors game following game two or three of the Eastern Conference Finals. I took it all in. I wanted to. I was down in the streets. I was celebrating with people. And even the night they won the championship, not once did I ever feel like, ooh, I'm scared, you know, like, or, ooh, this is like a little intimidating. Like downtown during the championship, the night of celebration, one bus got torched. And it was like mostly peaceful, people dancing on top of it, hanging out with one another. There was certainly never the threat of anything else. I have not, like, this whole notion that people keep pushing out to me of like, that's what happens whenever there's a big crowd and it's a few bad apples. It's like, no, man, that's more than a few bad apples. We got like way too many videos. We got people getting beat up in the streets for wearing Spurs jerseys. I've never seen this before. Like, this isn't even Philadelphia sports stuff. Like, that's the only thing I can reference it to, unfortunately, is also in Canada, was the Vancouver riots after they lost that game, where I went like, this is so deplorable and makes me lose faith in humanity. That's the level of just complete disaster the New York Knicks fans displayed after game three. And I didn't see anything after yesterday, so maybe it did get a lot better. Maybe it was a lot calmer. I also wasn't on social media as much. Like, I just went to bed. I tried to go to sleep as soon as the game was over. But yeah, you were in New York and you were there for a couple of those days. What was the city like?
1: Well, there's a lot of real fans that don't go viral. Let's put it like that, you know, like diehards.
0: Sure. It's a city of millions of people, of course. It's not a case against. It's not. That's a totally different environment than everything that we have seen in North American sports from the standpoint of, like, there's videos of people trying to light people on fire.
1: Should never
0: there's,
1: be
0: there's people getting sucker
1: Raps
0: punched.
1: Championship parade, though, yeah. did go south.
0: Yes, did the go championship south. Parade, there was violence, but it wasn't like this. It was like,
1: it's bad. It's insane. I stayed in Brooklyn, so, like, all those videos people see are lower Manhattan, near Madison Square Garden, near Times Square. I barely even went to Manhattan during my trip. Yeah. Brooklyn was awesome.
0: Yeah.
1: Perfect mix of, like, people really excited, really amped up, but none of the, like, overcrowding or grouping or anything. I was very happy. I watched the game yesterday in a different light. And I had a different kind of anxiety in the fourth.
0: Because you were rooting for those people.
1: People paid for my bill, man.
0: Yeah.
1: At the game I watched, game three, I watched the entire game on, like, a bench with a bunch of, you know, locals. And they ended up paying our check. So nice.
0: Yeah.
1: So fun, like giving us the history of the city and like the bad times they were having and everything. So, yeah, it was cool seeing the rest of the series, like getting that.
0: Do you think it's now over in five?
1: Nah, I'm gonna go six.
0: Yeah, I think six too.
1: Yeah,
0: I think they're gonna win back on home floor. The only wild card here is Wemby has now accumulated so many minutes and he looked so worn out at the very end of that game that I was like, I wonder what he looks like moving forward. Anyways, we'll see you tomorrow with Chris Versteeg after Game 5 of the Stanley Cup Final.
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0: Stella, what do seeing your favourite artist perform and shopping for engagement rings have in common?
1: Callum, they're things you have to experience in person.
0: You've got to see an engagement ring on your hand.
1: And seeing a diamond.

Well, there was history made, and then the rest of the game was not particularly historic or particularly friendly to the Toronto Blue Jays. Max Scherzer returned. He got career strikeout number 3,500, just the 11th player in Major League Baseball history to do so, but it didn't go particularly well for him from there. Gave up 5 over 3 1/3. The Blue Jays threatened a couple of times, but couldn't quite get over the hump. They saw Yoan Duran for the third day in a row, which is pretty rare in 2026, and they were not able to take advantage of that. They lose 7-4 to the Phillies. They lose that series 2-3. They'll now have an off day before the Yankees are here. They'll have another off day on Monday, and then they start another 16-16 stretch. So get your rest in while you can if you are the Toronto Blue Jays. It should be a pretty fun series at Rogers Center this weekend. It's Cam Schlittler, or Ryan Weathers, Cam Schlittler, and Will Warren on the Yankees.

0: Yankees side. Jays haven't confirmed, but Trey Savage and Kevin Gausman on turn to start Friday and Saturday. And a lot of questions to sort through as far as, you know, roster moves and what the rotation looks like from here after that Max Scherzer start. John Schneider saying after the game, they're not going to make any knee-jerk reactions to one start for Max Scherzer, given how long he was off. But, you know, it hasn't gone particularly well even before the injury. So that'll be something to watch, as well. Shane Bieber will start for AAA Buffalo today. The hope is for him to get up to 70, 75 pitches. And then they have said that the next one could come in the majors after that if all goes well. It's also possible he does another rehab one if the results aren't there or the pitch count isn't there or whatever. So lots to watch there. Jimmy Garcia got into a rehab game yesterday. Alejandro Kirk will catch for a second consecutive day today. Lots going on. So let's get into it with Dan Schulman, voice of the Toronto Blue Jays on Sportsnet. Dan, how we doing, buddy?
1: Lots going on. You are right. It's like never a dull moment with this team. Somebody's coming, somebody's going, somebody's getting hot, somebody's cooling off. They win a couple, they lose a couple, but I don't know that I've seen a season like this before, Blake. This is a different kind of year right now.
0: Well, you say never a dull moment. It was a fun game, but in your experience, I would imagine walk-off ABS challenge is among the less exciting walk-off calls that you've done.
1: Yeah, I mean, imagine if that happens in a playoff game at some point going forward. And

0: last night.
1: Yeah, it's mostly working. This is the hold up with the Elam ending on the basketball side as well, as you right. could end the game on like a walk off free throw, which nobody really wants that much. So Dan, you're right. There's a lot going on. There was a lot going on last night. Max Scherzer returned. Connor Siebold designated for assignment. And it starts off really fun. Max Scherzer gets his 3,500th career strikeout. He gets Kyle Schwarber right away, just the 11th player in Major League Baseball history to do that. It doesn't go that well from there. But before we get into that, kind of the enormity of that, especially at a time where, you know, longevity and innings totals might not be where they were even in this last kind of half generation. Like, Max Scherzer just did something that we might not see, even in an era where right. strikeouts are through the roof. How cool was that for you to get the call? And just how big a milestone do you think that is to be at 3,500 and do something that yeah. is going to be really elusive from here?
2: I mean, when you're one of only 11 guys ever to do anything in Major League Baseball, it's really cool. And it was kind of interesting. It was the first bat of the game. You probably remember Max's last start before he went on the IL. He didn't last very long, and he didn't get that strikeout. I think he entered the last one at 34.99 and didn't get it. I thought it was cool that he acknowledged, it looked like he acknowledged the Blue Jays dugout, the Phillies dugout right there, and then the fans. And I thought that was really cool because we all know the kind of focus and intensity that Max Scherzer has, but he was able to step out of that for a moment and acknowledge it and then strike out the next guy too in Trey Turner. So it's cool. You're right. Strikeouts per nine or strikeout rate are way higher than back in the day of Tom Seaver and Jim Palmer and guys like that. So even though, though that's the case, guys don't throw nearly as many innings. So you might strike out 20% more, but if you're throwing 30% fewer innings than you threw, it's going to be hard to get to those numbers. I remember talking to Kevin Gausman a few weeks ago as he was approaching 2,000, and he was very thoughtful about it, as he always is. And then he just pointed to Scherzer's locker, which was nearby in the visiting clubhouse, whatever ballpark we were talking in. He goes, now that's a whole different planet over there. Like even a guy like Kevin Gausman is like, I can't believe anybody has done that. So we know the win totals will never be challenged. Like the horse is out of the barn on that. And I'm with you. I don't know that anybody will get to 3,500 again. I would imagine maybe a couple of guys approach 3,000, but you got to stay healthy and pitch for 15, 16 years and strike out better than a batter an inning. And it's going to be hard to do. It's the unfortunate part is that accomplishment didn't come in an outing that had gone better, you know, that maybe had a team W attached to it as well. I think the, Max's thoughts after the game might have been a lot different had everything gone better after that.
1: Yeah. And for context on just how far the gap is between 3,500 and 2,000, Kevin Gausman is sixth among active pitchers. There are only six active pitchers with 2,000, and he would be almost an entire career away from matching Max Scherzer. Chris Sale, the closest to it right now, 2,671, yeah. But he's also 37 years old, and even though he's still very, very good, that is a far cry away.
2: You know what'll be fun is, sorry to interrupt, and this is, 15 years from now, but like we're watching young guys like Skeens and Mizorowski do some things that are really challenging baseball history. And it's very, very, very early in their careers. But, do they stay healthy? Are they good? Do they pile up the innings? And, if you and I are still working, you got a better chance of working in 15 years, I think, than I do. But if we're still having these chats in 15 years, let's see where Mizorowski and Skeens are.
1: Yeah, it's a great point because, like you said, the strikeouts per nine are higher than they've ever been, but the innings per game or whatever has never been smaller. And then you factor in, some of these young hard throwing guys might go two TJs in their career and things like that. So Max Scherzer's outing does not go well from there. Five runs over 3 1/3. John Schneider saying after the game that they're not going to make any knee jerk reactions. He was down for a little bit of time. Even before the injury, though, the results weren't quite there for Scherzer. So acknowledging that there was an ankle issue, there was a forearm issue, there is the thumb issue that he continues to deal with, how much leash do you think the Blue Jays can afford to give Scherzer from here? He maybe doesn't have to be peak Max Scherzer, ALDS Max Scherzer, but certainly a better version than they got yesterday.
2: I'm going to give you a big it depends here, yes, because I think it could go so many different ways. Like we know Cease, Gausman, Yu Savage are their top three. Everybody knows that. Corbin has given them some great starts and filled in when they had an incredible need. Hasn't been quite as sharp lately. And then you've got Scherzer at the back end of the rotation as well. I think John Schneider's right, first of all, but I think one of the other reasons he's saying it is what are the viable option do they have right now? And I don't know that they have one. As you said, Shane Bieber is going to get another rehab start. If that goes well,

0: he could come back or he could get one more. But assuming there are no setbacks, Shane Bieber is going to be on this team and in this rotation pretty soon. And if that happens, then either Patrick Corbin or Max Scherzer are not going to be in this rotation pretty soon, barring an injury to one of the top three guys. Is it an IL thing? Is it a DFA thing? We don't know. I don't think they're using either of those guys out of the bullpen, and I'm sure you would agree with me on that. But then you've got some other guys to keep an eye on right now. Like, what if they don't like what they're getting out of any of these guys? Do they say, well, let's throw Simeon Woods Richardson in there as a starter or a bulk guy like Miles was for a while and see how that goes? What if Jake Bloss has another great one at Dunedin and they move him to Buffalo next week and then he has three or four more really good ones there? Lazaro Estrada is now pitching at Buffalo, went three hitless innings a few days ago. He's been pretty good. And could he come up and be a starter? I don't know, but could he be a Spencer Miles bulk guy? Maybe. Like, They've got to be in the business of winning games and winning games soon. You know, it's all well and good that they're hanging around the fringes of the wild card race under 500. But if they're under 500 a month from now, I don't think they're going to be in a wild card position. Like, they've got to start winning more games. We all know that. So honestly, Blake, I think they're tracking 4, 5, 6, 7 different possibilities to try to figure out how to round out that rotation right now.
1: Yeah, immediately it's one of those that you don't have to outrun the bear. You just have to outrun the guy next to you. But there are a lot of bears coming, I guess, for lack of a better term. And obviously that would be one of those good problems to have. And how you fit everyone in versus how you cover the innings is a much better problem to have for the Blue Jays. They're off today. They're going to be off Monday. Then they start another one of these 16 and 16 stretches. The double off day here lets them get a bit of a breather and get guys down a little bit. But when it comes to these decisions, how imperative is it going to be just for whoever takes those spots, just give them some length? Because if you go through another 16 and 16 where your bullpen is top of the league, redlining in terms of appearances, I would imagine like the ability to give up 4 over 6 is almost more valuable than like 2 over 4 2/3 almost.
0: Yeah, I would agree with you, even though, you know, the ERA might be higher in that game. But I agree with you 100%. I do think they're in a bit of a better spot. You know I have said it many times this year earlier in the season, they don't have a real long man in the bullpen. So to cover these innings when they're down 8-2, you know, they've got to use three guys to get through the last four innings. I don't think they have to do that anymore. And I think right now that's probably Simeon Woods Richardson's role on this team. If they are down, go give them four innings, you know, whether it's a piggyback or just mopping up in a game that didn't go well. So they don't have to use a Fluharty or a Fisher or guys like that when they're down. And Miles can do a little bit of that, although the Miles conversation is really interesting as well, because, you know, the job of the long man in the bullpen sometimes is mopping up, and Miles has proven to be better than that. I think Miles could do all kinds of different things. You know, if Corbin goes out and goes 4 innings, 2 runs, and it's 3-2, like, Miles can come in the fifth inning and maybe pitch 3 innings, and then you get it to Rogers and Varland or whatever at the end of the bullpen. So, but I think with Woods Richardson and with Miles, they have better coverage than they've had. So I think they're in a little bit better of a spot, even though they've got 16 and 16 coming up. As you said, an off day today, an off day Monday, that'll give everybody a little bit of a recharge. I asked John Schneider yesterday, any chance Dylan Cease pitches Sunday against the Yankees? And he goes, no, we're going to use the off days. It'll be Corbin. They want to give guys extra rest, so they're just going to keep rolling them out there. But in general, yes, I'm going to say instead of the bullpen needs to throw fewer innings, I would phrase it as the leverage guys in the bullpen need to throw fewer innings, fewer appearances, and that sort of thing. Because otherwise, I'm afraid late July, early August, somebody's going to wake up not feeling good, or somebody's going to walk off a mound in the middle of an outing or something like that. And, you know, those 4 or 5 guys at the end of the pen are extremely important to this team.
1: Yeah. And in terms of, you know, reinforcements, every team can go out and try and add at the trade deadline. And there's Jimmy Garcia, but Jimmy Garcia's velocity was really down in his rehab outing yesterday. So he's had 4 rehab outings now since resetting, but doesn't feel like he's, you know, imminent to the majors or anything there. So they've got to figure it out through that. And then these complicated things also happen where you only have one lefty in the bullpen for the Yankees on the weekend because Adam Matko had options. But again, I guess these are better problems to have than who the heck is going to pitch. It's who goes down. There is another. Sorry, go ahead.
0: No, I was going to say, and in reality, most of the problems are on the offensive side. Yes. I know the pitching hasn't been as airtight recently. They had a really good run for a few weeks. It hasn't been quite as good recently, but I

0: I think most people would agree that most of the problems are on the offensive side. This team's got to hit more. And I think the pitching will be okay. You're right. There have been some tough decisions and some decisions that really make you, you know, contemplate them because, you know, Macko being one of them. And it's a good thing to have, you know, more quality arms than you've got spots for. But I think we're still going to see some churn over the next little while. And I'm not even talking about the trade deadline, just in the next couple of weeks as they figure out who their best 13 are. I hope Macko gets back here. It's hard to do this with just one left-handed pitcher because so many teams have three, four good, really good left-handed hitters. So I think they'll figure it out. What I really think they've got to figure out is the offensive side. They've got five or six guys hitting pretty well, but they've got some guys, including, you know, some very notable, important guys on this team who are not getting it done at the level that they need right now offensively. And that's got to change if this team's going to make the playoffs.
1: It does. And we'll circle back to that in a second. But there is one other roster decision, a good problem, I guess, coming this weekend. We think, assuming everything goes well in Buffalo today, Alejandro Kirk will be back at some point this weekend. When you mentioned there are only a small handful of guys who are really hitting, has Brandon Valenzuela made this decision more complicated, or has he made it actually much, much easier with how he's played over the last couple of weeks?
0: Yeah, in my mind, I think he's made it less complicated. Like I understand there are three things at play here, at least. One is he's playing great. That's on his side. Two is asset management, which is on Heinemann's side, because you would probably lose Heinemann if you DFA'd him, either him being claimed or he could opt for free agency if nobody claims him. And then three is, are you okay with Valenzuela only playing a couple of times a week? So let me start with three. If they keep Valenzuela, I don't think Valenzuela is only going to play a couple of times a week. I think they're going to kind of ease Kirk back in, and I could see a 50-50 split at the beginning for a week or two or three or something like that. And then, you know, there is room in the DH spot if you make room in the DH spot. If you decide that maybe, you know, George Springer sits on a given day and you're going to put Valenzuela in there and have Kirk catching, I think that's totally fine, especially if it means getting another left-handed bat in there, Valenzuela being a switch hitter. Valenzuela has taken some ground balls at first base. Is there a day where Vladdy DHs and Valenzuela plays first to get Guerrero off his feet? John Schneider was asked yesterday about Springer playing the outfield. And the answer was not no, never. The answer was, yeah, thinking about that and keeping that in mind and doing some things. And it could be in the plans. I'm paraphrasing, but it wasn't a no. Tyler Heinemann was extremely valuable and important to this team last year, and he still has brought a lot of defensive value to this team this year. But the way that Valenzuela is playing and hitting, and the way that this team is starving for offense at times, I just don't know how you can send him down. Is there a world where they could keep three catchers? I guess, but then who goes down? Are you sending a Piñango down to keep three catchers? I don't think that makes sense given the current roster construction. So I'm afraid they might lose Heinemann, but I just don't know how you send Valenzuela down with the way that he's playing right now.
1: No, it's tough. And, you know, I think back to the Treya Savage conversation late last year where there are all these roster machinations things and asset management and add him to the 40 and you have to option him. And if he gets hurt, there's, you know, the service time counts and all these things. But none of that matters as much as in that case, can this guy help you in the playoffs? Or in this case, can this guy help you get to the playoffs? And they're not playing well enough to, I don't think, sacrifice anyone who can help you get into a better playoff position right now. And that sucks for Heinemann, who's a great guy and a great clubhouse guy, and maybe you lose him to waivers. But, yeah, you gotta keep winning some ball games, start winning some ball games here, especially as everyone kind of gets back. Dan, from the they got to get winning some ball games perspective, obviously the record is what it is, and the American League is what it is. Like you said earlier, some of these teams are going to start winning. There will be some separation, and you're not going to be in a playoff spot below 500 for too long. Now that guys are coming back, this is a big series against the Yankees. It's the Red Sox next week. Is this kind of like get busy living time for you when you look? I know 162, they're all created equal and things like that, but the fact that, you know, all the guys on the IL is going to be behind them at least partially sometime soon, and you've got to run a division games here.
0: Yeah, I think it removes not that John Schneider or anybody in there has ever used it as an excuse, but I think now that you start to see the team getting healthier, now it's time, you know, for them to pick up more wins, regardless of whether they were playing National League teams or division rivals. It's starting to look more like the team it was in.

0: tended to be. Now, Cody Ponce is not going to be a part of it, unfortunately. Jose Berríos might have been a part of it. You know, if one of those guys had been healthy, they'd have been getting starts, obviously. But now that they are getting healthier, and Barger's still a big loss, a big, big loss, obviously. And we don't know a timeline on that. But if you've got Bieber back and you've got Kirk back, you've got two pretty big pieces of this team that have been out the entire season or almost the entire season. So I think just on that level alone, no matter who you're playing, then I think it's time to really start evaluating this team more closely and saying, okay, are you going to be the team that you were supposed to be at the beginning of the year? In terms of division rivals, I might be in the minority here, and I'm not conceding anything to anybody, but realistically, maybe it's my math mind and just likelihood and probabilities and all that, which is what I did all through university. I look at the teams that they're kind of near in the standings more than I'm looking at the Yankees or the Rays. I know they're not playing theirs, but they're playing the Yankees next. The Red Sox are a fair bit behind them. I actually think, pay it forward a little bit, and I think the Astros and the Rangers are both coming into the next homestand, if I'm not mistaken. Those, to me, are bigger games. If you can't win the division, then you're not competing with – it doesn't matter who you're competing with in your own division. It just matters who you're competing with in your own league for a wild card spot. And I'm not saying they can't win the division, but they haven't played well enough to really make it feel to me like right now they've got a really good chance. I'm given what's happened this year, I'm of the mind just get in any way you can. So I look at the Orioles, the White Sox, the Astros, the Rangers, the A's, teams like that as being maybe the most relevant games for the Blue Jays, because those could be the teams they're competing with for a wild card spot at the end of the year. That's kind of level one, but level 1A is just go win games. Like, just whoever you're playing, get over 500, get on the right side of 500, stay there. And then figure out, because it's not going to be long until we start talking about the trade deadline. I know the draft is coming and that takes everybody's attention, but the trade deadline is about 6 weeks away. So, within 3-4 weeks, front offices are looking at what they have, what they need, and whether they should buy or sell. And we all hope they don't sell, but if they're in that position, they've got a lot of significant guys in the last year of their contracts, and you make moves just like they did in 2024, moves that have paid off for them here in 2026. So, yeah, every game is important, but I actually look at kind of games against the teams they're around in the standings as being the most important right now. Oh,
1: how dare you? You know we hate probabilities and math and things like that on this show particularly. By the way,
0: I know this is a safe zone. I can speak freely here. So.
1: Yeah. On the periphery of that wild card, the Tigers have been a disaster, but they're getting Tarik Skubal and Casey Mize back this weekend, and they're only 4.5 back of the Jays, so they can find their way into the mix there as well. Dan, this is not related to the Blue Jays necessarily, but the Phillies were just here. Don Mattingly is managing that team. Did you get a chance to catch up with Don and see how things are going in Philly?
0: Yeah, I did. Spent time with them both Tuesday, Wednesday. I didn't do the first game, but was there games

0: just talked with the Toronto reporters for 5 minutes. So it was great. Joe Siddle was there and Shai Davidi was there. And I think Ben Nicholson Smith was there and a bunch of guys were there. So Mitch Manning, Keegan Matheson, all the regulars who know Donnie were talking to him. And it was great. He's such a kind-hearted man. He's such an understated guy for a guy who was a phenomenal baseball player. And he asked some questions a little bit about, some of the guys who have come up, because, he saw a little bit of a McAdoo or a Pinyango or guys like that in his time in the spring. We talked about family a little bit. Donnie's got a young son who's a little bit older than John Schneider's sons. And as we were, they're best friends. As we were talking to Donnie, he goes, look out there. And his son was out there in a red jersey running around with the two Schneider boys in blue jerseys. Somebody was hitting them pop-ups out by the center field wall. And he was like, it's like the time never happened, right? I went into the clubhouse and I pointed him in that direction and he ran out in the field and he knows where to go, right? Because he was here for the last 3 years. So it was really good to catch up with him. I didn't see this coming. Like, I kind of did see him going to Philly and being a bench coach, but I never thought they would play poorly enough where, unfortunately, Rob Thompson would pay the price, because Rob Thompson is a great baseball man. But I never thought Don Mattingly would be an interim manager again. I never thought he would manage again in the big leagues. I thought he would just be a bench coach for as long as he wanted to do it in Philly and then call it a career. But it was really nice catching up with him. He's a good guy. He's a warm guy. He shakes your hand and he, puts his other hand on your shoulder when he asks you how you're doing. He's a really good person. I enjoyed talking with him.
1: And the Phillies have really turned around. Like you said, it's not a Rob Thompson thing. They got a lot of pitchers back healthy and guys started playing a little bit better, which is usually more important than whatever the manager's doing and what strings he's pulling, but cool for him to be a part of some meaningful baseball. Before we let you go here, Dan, I imagine you were up late Sunday night because Canada was in the U18 gold medal game in the America Cup, and we always sprinkle in a little basketball here, and obviously at the national team level, it's a bigger deal, but that U18 team had 8 FIBA AmeriCups in a row, finished in the podium, but had never won a gold medal. They nudged out the U.S. 67-65 on Sunday to win the U18 gold in the AmeriCup for the first time ever. Did you end up watching? Because I know we were talking about a bunch in the lead up. And I guess, like, does it move the needle for you that Canada at the kind of not youth, but the lower levels? Like, I think very fondly of the RJ Barrett U19 gold that they had a few years back and what it meant for the next wave. Do you feel similarly about this one?
0: Yeah, I thought it was really cool. I was tracking it during the tournament. I was not able to watch the game. I had something Sunday night and Monday, which is why I wasn't working Monday. So, but this being an off day, it is on my schedule to go to the FIBA YouTube page. I think I can still go get it archived, I hope. And I was going to watch it. And I don't know many of the guys. The one I'm most familiar with is Max Meyer, who's going to Duke. He's the 7-footer and who had a nice, really well-rounded tournament, good passing, good defense. Good court savvy, from what I understand. You may know more about the guys than I do. I did read, and I've got a couple of articles downloaded that I'm going to do a little bit later. But I did read that the U.S. team, I believe, has 7 players committed to D1 schools next year, and Meyer is the only one for Canada. Now, some of the guys could be a year away. That's not to say they won't play D1, and I know one of the players all of a sudden is getting offers from a few teams after the way that he played. I'll be a lot more knowledgeable in about 3 hours. It is part of my afternoon. I want to watch it. I want to read about it. It is cool. You know, I have this little kind of side passion for Canada international basketball. And it was funny because they blew out Puerto Rico. I'm trying to remember, maybe Venezuela. I think they played as well in the preliminary round, and they were blowing teams out. And we're used to seeing Canada, even at the age group, the younger teams win, but now consistently by 15, 20, 25, but they were winning by 50. So it was like, oh, this is interesting. And it kind of had a feel early. Barring a huge upset, it's going to be Canada and U.S. in the final. And I thought it was great. And then to make 2 big plays, right? They were down by 3 with less than a minute to go, I think. And to hit a 3 and then get the dunk on the breakaway dunk to seal it. It was really, really cool. It's something they will remember the rest of their lives. I know it's a niche thing at that level. I know a lot of international basketball fans in Canada tune in for 17 days every 4 years, whenever the Olympics are. You and I are a little bit different. We like the build up and the intrigue, and could Meyer be a possible

0: possibility in 2 years if Canada makes the Olympics? Is he going to progress? Like, he could be in the NBA in a couple of years, or he could be a long-term project at college. We don't know. But there's, you know, there aren't a lot of ton of big men running around in Canada that we project to be on the senior men's national team. So I think about that way a little bit. Could he be a factor within a couple of years? But I like it. I just enjoy international basketball. I enjoy FIBA ball. And let's text later today once I've watched it. Have you watched it? Did
1: yes.
0: you see it?
1: Yes, I caught the second half.
0: Okay.
1: Yes.
0: Will, what's the young man? Ding? What's the young man's name who had the last two baskets?
1: Yes, and that ding, by the way, was I just sent you the YouTube link.
0: There it is. Thank you very much. I appreciate it. Checks in the mail. But, you know, Deng's the guy who I think I saw like Auburn and St. Joe's and like some decent programs all of a sudden. So you can tell that the general managers or the assistant to the whomever in the college programs are watching FIBA YouTube as well. And some guys could get big breaks out of this. So I thought it was really, really cool. It's always challenging to play, you know, internationally. You never know what the refereeing is going to be like. You never know what the crowds are going to be like, who's with you, who's against you. But obviously these young men did great. And, you know, it doesn't happen often. You talked about the world championship, the U19 for RJ Barrett, whatever it was, probably 8-9 years ago now. And this is an Americas. This wasn't a world, but it's going to, they're obviously qualified for the world championships next year in the U19. And I would assume a lot of the core of this team is going to play there. So that's really cool for them.
1: Yeah. And I mean, whether it's Americas or world, you beat the presumptive favorite in either of those tournaments,
0: yes.
1: right? In the United States. Cool to see Deng and Javion Tindale, too. They came back to the airport, and they got the gold medals, and they're streaming it and stuff like that.
0: Is this his go-to-college year, or is he a year away?
1: I believe so. He's class of 2027, so that would
0: be... So he's got another year. Yeah, I know he's only 5'8". I didn't know that before the tournament, but I think it's really cool for a 5'8 point guard to be
1: the MVP and he's at Montverde.
0: Of a high-level tournament.
1: And he's at Montverde, so they've turned out some pretty good... Right. College guys in the past, and maybe some NBA guys. So, cool. Very cool. Dan, thanks so much for doing this morning. Enjoy the game later. The game from Sunday.
0: I'll text you later.
1: Thanks, Dan Schulman.
0: Right, thanks, Blake.
1: Voice of the Toronto Blue Jays on Sportsnet. We've got a loaded show today. In addition to Dan, David Schneider is going to join us in the next segment. Michael Schur and Joe Posnanski will join us in the second hour. Michael Schur, he of Parks and Rec and The Good Place and what am I drawing? Brooklyn Nine-Nine, a bunch of other shows. Why am I drawing a blank on the Ted Danson one that's on Netflix now. Anyway, my brain is mush, but they're going to join us a little later. They have a new book out as well, and I will do a better job promoting it. All that is a little later. We'll also do some text, so you can text us to 590-590. Standard data and message rates may apply, but we'll do some of that in the second hour. Right now, we're going to take a break. When we come back, go to Buffalo. Check in with David Schneider. See how he's doing. That's next as Jays Talk Plus continues on the Sportsnet Radio Network.
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0: Welcome back to Jay's Talk Plus. Blake Murphy with you. Jays lose last night. They'll try to get back on the right track against the Yankees this weekend as we look forward to pitching reinforcements and things like that. You might, on the off day, check out tonight's Buffalo Bisons game because Alejandro Kirk will catch for a second day in a row as he works his way back. Shane Bieber is scheduled to start tonight as well. And our next guest will be in the lineup. Davis Schneider of the Buffalo Bisons joins us now. Davis, how we doing, man?
1: What's going on, Blake? How you doing? Thanks for having me.
0: Good, man. How have things been? I haven't talked to you in a couple weeks. Obviously, you're in Buffalo, but how has that transition back been and rejoining the guys in Buffalo?
1: It's good. I mean, the weather hasn't been too great down here, even though it's June. But it's good. The guys here are awesome. You know, playing under Casey again. He's one of my favorite managers ever. So it's always good to have him, you know, seeing him every single day and going to work with him. But it's good. Still baseball, still grinding, still trying to work on things and still trying to win some baseball games.
0: As far as working on things, we can look. I don't watch every game, but I can see the stats. And you have quite a stat line down there right now, as I'm sure you are aware, 17 walks in 13 games. Look, obviously, I know there's more to it than just drawing walks. You want to do some damage and things like that. But what has this

0: element of it been like where, you know, you're walking in 40% of your plate appearances? What do you make of that? I mean, some of it's seeing it, obviously, but these pitchers are being pretty careful from the looks of it.
1: Yeah, I think it's a little bit of both. Obviously, like I got sent down, so I can swing a little bit more, try to do a little bit more damage. But when it comes to being part of my game, I'm still not going to try to swing at pitches I know I can't handle. So I'm going to take what the pitcher gives me. And, you know, these 2 weeks, the pitcher hasn't really given me, you know, too much to hit. So, you know, I've been walking a little bit more than I kind of wanted to, but, you know, got to get on base somehow.
0: Yeah, walks better than an out, right?
1: Exactly.
0: This is the 2012 revolution. When it comes to that, you mentioned you're down in Buffalo, and part of it was to get you doing some damage again more. Is there an element of maybe not frustration, but really needing the patience when you are going down there with that in mind, but you can't stray from, you know, the swing decisions and knowing which balls that you can do damage on, maybe not getting enough of those?
1: For sure. I mean, definitely a little bit of like outside frustration of you can't really control what the pitchers are going to do. So you only can do what the pitcher's going to do to you. So, you know, I've only been here for, like I said, like two and a half weeks, and you know, I only got some pitches I can handle, and, you know, but, you know, that's just the way baseball is. You got to take what the pitcher gives you. And, you know, I take my walk every single day, every single time. So, the frustration just comes from, you know, trying to work on my swing and not really getting that opportunity sometimes. But yeah, we got some more games upcoming, so we'll see.
0: In terms of those spots that you can do damage, was there a time this year where, you know, you didn't find the swing in an area you normally do damage was quite where you wanted it? Or was it more of the you're just not getting pitches where you can normally do damage with them?
1: No, there were some times where I was getting that pitch and I was just missing it. And that's probably, that's why I was kind of struggling a little bit. I wasn't doing damage on balls I could really handle. I was kind of getting under. I was kind of in between with what I was doing with my swing. I was on top of it. I was hitting ground balls. So I was kind of like all over the place when it came to, you know, missing my pitch. But, you know, being back in Buffalo is kind of like a reset. I can, you know, calm myself a little bit and work on some things and, you know, be a little bit more comfortable.
0: What does the non-game work look like when you're trying to kind of get that swing back to where you can pull it in the air a lot, when you're going your best? Like, what has, obviously the games you can only kind of deal with what the pitchers give you, but the non-game work to try to find that back, how has that process been?
1: Yeah, just looking at video of just like my old swing and when I was doing really well, trying to get into that same posture and same kind of swing path when I was doing really well. My game is pulling the ball in the air, and if I can't do that, I'm in a bad spot. So just looking at video, looking at my back shoulder, where that is consistently, you know, where I'm starting, and just kind of where my back shoulder is at the point of contact. And if it's a little bit lower than it usually is, because my swing is naturally getting the ball in the air. So if I try to do that, or if I'm a little bit underneath, then, you know, bad things happen. So just trying to get that back shoulder up a little bit more and, you know, trying to hit that high heater.
0: I know you mentioned the video work there, which is, I'm sure, very important. I also know you know the numbers sometimes. I've heard you reference the like catch probability or something like that before. Do you look at any of that stuff when it comes to your swing, like the stuff that we have access to or that can give you kind of real-time feedback on the swings, or you prefer to do it by feel and video?
1: A little bit of both. Like, I know Lou and Pop up in Toronto, they kind of are very, when it comes to numbers-wise, they have it, and they kind of show me sometimes, but it's more of a feel and video for me, just the way I kind of work and the way I came up, and I think that's more beneficial for me. But obviously, the numbers are important, and numbers are there for a reason, but I'm more of a feel guy.
0: So you mentioned the messaging when they decided that you would go to Buffalo, you know, get back to doing a little bit of damage, get back to being you at the plate. John Schneider also talked a lot, and we obviously know this from over the years, that you're still a big part of that team and you're a big part of the culture that they've built. Obviously, you were such a huge part of last year. Do you feel that you can still kind of be a part of that when you're in Buffalo and supporting the guys and knowing that you're probably going to be back in that room before long?
1: Yeah, for sure. I still text a lot of the guys every single day, Barger, Miles, Ernie, Shane, you know, Shane's throwing today, you know, Max, Cease, and Shane threw it here last week. So it was kind of cool having them here throw here last week. And, you know, those three guys.

0: guys are definitely all one of a kind. You know, they're all a little bit different in some ways, but they're amazing. And, you know, but, you know, I definitely miss those guys up there. And, you know, I watch the game every single day. It's on in the clubhouse, and I try to keep up with, you know, what guys are doing. But, you know, it's a good group that I have.
1: What is your, when you're in a game and Dylan Cease, you know, throws a rehab start with Buffalo and it doesn't look that good, and then he comes up and he gets 29 swing and miss in a game, or, you know, Bieber's going to throw tonight and we maybe don't care about the results necessarily. You get a kind of front row seat for that this last two times through the rehab turn. What are you looking for from those guys to kind of get a sense of, oh yeah, they're ready and they're back to being nasty?
0: Yeah, it's probably more velo. Like, obviously, Max was throwing 95. Dylan was up to, like, 99. Shane's throwing 93, 94. So, like, I mean, I don't know what they're working on personally. Obviously, you know, they're coming back from injury, so they're definitely working on something. And, you know, when it comes to rehab starts, they got to throw this many fastballs or this many off-speeds. So, like, they're not really pitching to what they're really kind of really good at. They still got to get like their quota down, in my opinion, I think. But, you know, they all looked really good last week. So, you know, but it's still baseball. Like, it's still AAA baseball is really good. And, you know, just because, you know, you're Dylan Cease, Max Scherzer, or Shane Bieber, you're not going to go 27 up, 27 down. But Wooster had a really good team last week. But hopefully Shane can knock these guys down today.
1: I mean, to your point, Justin Verlander gave up 4 home runs in AAA yesterday. This is, you're getting your work in, but it's not free. It's not me swinging 27 times in a row.
0: Yeah, exactly.
1: You guys also have Alejandro Kirk down there. What's it been like getting to catch up with Kirk a little bit, and how's he looked?
0: He looks good. He looks like Kirky. Obviously, swinging the bat really fast. He's catching really well. I mean, he only caught one game so far. He DH'd the other one. But, you know, I missed him for a while. It feels like that's been like a couple of years since we've seen Kirky, just because he got hurt so earlier in the year. But, you know, I feel like he hasn't really missed a beat when it comes to baseball-wise. But, you know, like, he's one of a kind, too. But it's good to have him back, and hopefully he's, you know, back up for the Yankee series up there on Friday.
1: A lot of one of a kinds in the
0: We have a good group.
1: So that's a handful of guys that are rehabbing all at once, and that kind of paints what the season's been for the big league club in a certain light. There have been a lot of injuries. When you were with the team, what was that like to be a part of, where you guys have to stay afloat and you can't use it as an excuse, but it did for a little bit there, especially with the Cease one, kind of seemed like, here we go again, this keeps happening. Did you guys feel that in the clubhouse, and kind of how did you try to manage around that?
0: Not really. I mean, personally, I didn't feel it that way. It was kind of like next man up, like, not saying people didn't care if someone got hurt, but it was kind of like, all right, we can't control that. We've got to kind of focus on today. And, you know, obviously we don't want people to get hurt or, you know, struggle with anything like that. But it was kind of like next man up mentality. And that was kind of like last year too. Obviously we didn't have that many injuries last year, but we had a different hero every single night. And just because someone's hurt doesn't mean, you know, you can't win a baseball game. So I don't think anyone felt that. Obviously it sucked having people get hurt, but that's just baseball. That's just the way it is. And being healthy is part of the game, but it's kind of tough seeing people go down just like we had this year. But hopefully everyone can come back healthy and get strong and, you know, make a run.
1: Thinking back to last year, I meant to ask you this a little bit earlier. You kind of went through this same thing last year where you went to AAA for a little bit, you figured it out, and you came back and you were such a huge part of the stretch run and the World Series run and everything like that. Do you kind of keep that in mind as you're in Buffalo again? Like, how much is that helpful, or I guess important information to reflect on, that you have been there and been through this before and come out the other side so strong?
0: Yeah, I mean, it's not just me. There's been a bunch of guys in, you know, the major leagues who get sent down and come back up and be part of the big league team. So obviously it's just the way baseball is. But yeah, it's definitely in the back of my mind. I want to be up there with those guys and helping that team win and, you know, trying to get back to the World Series and try to win it. But at the end of the day, I just got to focus on what I'm doing today and trying to get better here. And, you know, whatever happens after that happens after that. So, but obviously I want to be there and being with those guys and be in that clubhouse, but can't control that. Just got to go out there and try to win each day here.
1: Yeah, that makes a lot of sense.

0: I do want to ask you one more thing about the Big League Club, though, because I know you're close with Ernie. I know you mentioned that you still text with him and stuff like that. Kind of looks like he should be the second base starter in the American League at the All-Star game. How close are you keeping an eye on that? And you ready to, you know, get the push going for Ernie there?
1: Well, I think he should. Obviously, you know, Ernie's going to tell you one thing where he doesn't deserve it. There's so many other guys that are better than him. But I think he's a front runner, in my opinion, the way he's swinging the bat, the way he's playing defense. I think he should be starting out there. So it would kind of be cool to see him, you know, be starting that game, especially because it's in Philadelphia. So if I'm back home during the All-Star break, seeing him playing in the same stadium that I kind of grew up watching players play at, that would be pretty cool. And everyone back home, like all my friends, like they like love Ernie too. So I think it would be kind of be pretty cool to kind of see my buddies. If Ernie makes it and starts, it'll be cool to see my buddies kind of cheer him on as well. So, but he deserves it the way he's playing. You know, he's batting third, he's raking. So, but knowing Ernie, he's not going to want to tell people that he should be in it.
0: Yeah, of course. So you grew up a Phillies fan, right?
1: Yeah.
0: So are those like the Roy Halladay era, the World Series in 08 and then the Halladay, like, are those like core years for you as a baseball fan?
1: For sure. I mean, I went to the World Series parade in 08 when they won and they beat the Rays. But yeah, watching Roy Halladay, Cliff Lee, Jimmy Rollins, Ryan Howard, all those guys, it was kind of we didn't know how good we had it back in 08 in like 2011. And then there were some years from like 2013 to 2018 where, you know, the Phillies weren't the best, but, they kind of turned it around here. You know, Donnie over there has kind of turned it around for them as well. Obviously, I'm not a Phillies fan anymore just because, you know, can't be. But all my buddies are, so.
0: Nice. How was getting to work with Don Mattingly for a couple of years? So you mentioned he's over there now. I was just talking to Dan Schulman about him a little bit. Seems like he's in a great spot. But I'd imagine there are a lot of players who were cool players who are now coaches and you'll run into and things like that. But I'd imagine getting to work with Don Mattingly was pretty cool specifically.
1: Yeah, for sure. He was so old school, too. Not very old school, but he was very simple. And I really like that as, you know, as a coach and as a manager. They don't overcomplicate things. You kind of know what they're going to do. And like kind of their advice. And if like Donnie, when he was working on the hitting side, it was kind of like, all right, this is what I did. Obviously he was like one of the best hitters of his generation. So like not many people can replicate him, but he kind of simplified it to a point to where you can understand it. But nowadays it's so analytical and so statistic based when it comes to your swing. Donnie kind of dumbed it down and made sure you kind of understood it at the human level. So that's what I loved about Donnie when he was working with the hitting side. He kind of made it simple for the hitter.
0: Being a guy that, you know, will accept the data if it helps you and things like that, and you have these people who kind of speak the language differently, do you, and I know you've only been in the Blue Jays organization, but I'll ask you anyway, the ability to kind of take some of the data side and communicated and talk at the player's level in a way that you'll buy into it as well. Is that kind of like the key to coaching as far as the numbers stuff goes in your view?
1: Yeah, for sure. Like if you're a hitting coach and you know everything about the swing, but you don't know how to communicate it or anything like that, then your job is kind of pointless. If you don't know how to talk to a player with it. But I remember when I first got called up or back up last year, we were hitting on the traject and the TV was on, the Sportsnet TV was on. I was doing pretty well when I first got called back up, but like my WOBA chart was on the screen and it was so bad. And our hitting coach, Lou, I was like, dude, they were talking about me hitting. I was like, oh wow, they're talking about me. But then they ended up talking about like how bad my WOBA was. And I thought I was doing pretty well. And like, then Lou started cracking up. I was like, and then I was like, okay. And then I started doing really well. And then that was like a running joke for the whole year is how bad my WOBA chart was. Like every single time I stepped up on the traject. But I thought I was doing well at the time. And my WOBA was like really blue and really bad. But it was just kind of funny how like, oh, I'm on TV. And then I ended up talking bad. But it was, that was the running joke. But yeah, that was the story I had, but I don't know, even know where I was going to go with that.
0: That's fine. It's a great story. It's a great story. I just hope it wasn't my show that was on.
1: No, I don't think it was. Yeah. They were just talking about me and how the WOBA was really bad. And I, like I said, I thought I was doing really well at the time. And then Lou started cracking up because he was like, why is my WOBA so blue?
0: Yeah.
1: That's what I said.
0: Here's the secret, and the analytics guys would probably admit this too. You give me someone's FanGraphs page or StatCast page and give

0: me like 90 seconds, I could sell you on them or completely trash the guy. You just, it's just how you look for it and how you explain it. Speaking of you being on the TV, before I let you go here, you did a couple commercials in the off season. How was the experience acting alongside like Ernie and Michael Cera and for a couple of those spots?
1: It was funny. The way Michael Cera was like off camera, he was like obviously really funny and his charisma was off the charts, but he was such a professional too. He was like asking questions to the director on like how he should do this, how he should do that. So it was kind of cool seeing him in his element. But he was hilarious. And Ernie and Schneids, they were cracking up the whole time. And I was trying to be as serious as I can, but there's only so much you can do when you're, you know, with Michael Cera and, you know, growing up watching him in movies and everything.
0: Yeah, it's pretty good stuff. Davis, really appreciate you doing this, man. And I want to say as well, really appreciate the work you've done for promoting Narcan and awareness around there. It means a lot to the community, and I appreciate you speaking up on that.
1: Yeah, no problem. Appreciate you having me.
0: All right. Best of luck. Hopefully see you here again soon.
1: Thanks. Thanks, Blake.
0: Davis Schneider of the Buffalo Bisons. He of the 41% walk rate. And if you haven't, if you don't know what I'm talking about there, Davis has been doing work with Emergent BioSolutions to raise awareness for Narcan and the nasal sprays that you can get. I think you picked them up at pretty much any Shoppers Drug Mart or Rexall if you live in a community where you may need to do that. I go look it up, and I can't do the proper information on it here on the show, but it's important stuff, and it's great that Davis is paired up with that, in addition to the fun commercials with Michael Cera and Ernie Clement and things like that. Speaking of Buffalo, mentioned it quickly a little earlier, Jimmy Garcia did get into his fourth rehab appearance yesterday with Buffalo, went two-thirds of an inning, walked two batters, was only throwing 93, which if you're Shane Bieber, that's fine and an indicator you're on your way. If you're Jimmy Garcia, that's probably not where you want to be. I would imagine tomorrow we'll hear more about next steps for Garcia, and I would bet pretty confidently that while he's been around the major league club, he's going to need at least one more at Buffalo if the velocity's still down at 93. Shane Bieber will start tonight for Buffalo. The plan is for him to throw 70 to 75 pitches, and then the next one could be in the majors, but that could depend on how he feels, how high the pitch count gets, how the stuff is, and things like that. The Blue Jays will eventually have to make a decision, because if Shane Bieber is back and nothing else happens, they'd have six starters, but that's at least one rotation turn away from here. Alejandro Kirk will catch for a second consecutive game, and then if all goes well, presumably an off day Friday and then rejoin the team Saturday. So we'll see how that goes. Dan Schulman mentioned it briefly earlier. John Schneider hinted that maybe George Springer could get some outfield reps coming up. Hey, if your bat's not playing like a DH and the Jays have already sacrificed a little corner outfield defense with Pinyango and to a lesser extent Sanchez, maybe you can justify having George Springer out there. Maybe he feels good enough. And, you know, I know some people pointed to the DH time as a reason he was able to turn it around last year, and that is potentially true. But if that is no longer the case and it's no longer an impediment, that's maybe a way to get both catchers in the lineup a little more often by having George Springer and get to balance your righty-lefty stuff a little bit if George Springer can't add out there. Nothing on Dalton Varsho. They have an off day today. Obviously, the MRI came back good, but he has missed 5.5 games in a row now, so presumably an update on him tomorrow as well. Right now, we're going to take a break. When we come back on the other side, Michael Schur and Joe Poznanski will join us, and I will do a better job not stumbling over names and shows and things like that, I promise. That's next, as Jays Talk Plus continues on the Sportsnet Radio Network.
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5: Welcome back to Jays Talk Plus. Blake Murphy with you. The Blue Jays have an off day today. They have another one Monday. So what are we going to do? Well, we're going to do an interview that I've been looking forward to really for years, but especially the last couple weeks since their book, Big Fan, came out. Michael Schur and Joe Posnanski are going to join us a little bit. They covered 83,000 miles doing a number of different sporting events and writing about them from different perspectives and trading off assignments. And we'll get into all of it, but strongly recommend everyone go check the book out. I'm about halfway through it, and it is a blast. Michael Schur, of course, you know from Brooklyn Nine-Nine and The Office and Parks and Recreation and The Good Place. And as a Jaguars fan, that holds the Good Place.

while we wait for them to join us, we've got a couple texts in the text line. Victoria in Toronto said, it was nice to hear from Davis. Do we think he gets back to his 2025 form? I mean, I don't know. I think, yeah, because we've seen him do it before, and the swing decisions and the eye are still so obviously there. We also saw him do exactly this last year. Now, he needed about 40 games at AAA. He's only played 13 there right now. So, but yeah, I think there's a major league player there. I think he very much showed it in when he first came up. He very much showed it in the stretch run last year. This guy who led off a World Series game with a home run. Yeah, I think there's a good chance he finds his way back here this year. And the Jays are going to need, you know, Charles McAdoo's off to a nice start here. Lenny Sosa is somewhere, but they're going to need reliable right-handed bench bats. And David Schneider fits that bill if he can find that oomph back in his swing that he's looking for there. But yeah, I looked at commercial break. I looked at the pitch charts of what he's been getting at AAA. And no wonder there aren't a lot of extra bases. He's getting almost no strikes to swing at. So the 41% walk rate is surprising because nobody walks 41% of the time. But it's not, given how good an eye he has and how few pitches he's getting in the meaty part of the zone. Stephen Pickering asks, when we start to panic about Vladdy. I don't know if panic's the right word, but I think I've turned the corner to where, you know, this isn't just the end.

0: Thank you. And also, thank you for doing that, because usually people say, like, how are you guys? And then neither of us knows what to say. Should I talk? Should you talk? So thank you for delineating.
1: Yes, it does not make it makes for a choppier conversation, but we can't all be in person here. So, Joe, how are you?
2: I am doing great. It's great to be here, and we're happy to just talk about Vladdy the entire time if you want. I mean, we're the we're yeah, I mean, that's we have thoughts.
1: I mean, we can. Let's start there. We will absolutely promote the book, and I have a million questions for you guys. But Joe, what do you think of where Vlad's at? You've written about and covered a lot of star players, and I'm sure a lot of those guys have had slumps, but this is a kind of a perplexing one at this point.
2: It's so weird. It's just weird. And I think it's temporary. It feels to me like it's temporary. Where's the power? And that's just such a he's done this before. You guys know this better than anybody. He's done this before where he just goes into these little kind of, I wouldn't even call them slumps, just times where it's like he doesn't look like the monster that he is so often. And it's really strange. He's one of my favorites. He's one of Mike's favorites. We love Vladdy, and it's sort of reflective of the whole team, right? Like, I think we all came in pretty excited about the Blue Jays and Vladdy, carrying them again and all of that. And it's weird, but it does feel temporary to me.
1: Michael, you as a big Vlad guy, I guess the question that I got in the text line as you guys were coming on is like, when do we start to panic? Where is your concern level if you're a Blue Jays fan swooping in?
0: So good. He has walked more than he struck out this year. Like, that's a good sign, right? Bad. He has no power, and he's signed through like 2040. So that, I mean, the fear with him, there were, I'm a Red Sox fan. There were certainly Red Sox fans who were like, we should go after him or whatever. And like, the warning sign is like body type, position, age curve, that kind of stuff. So the fear is, to me, is not, I think this year will be fine. I think by the end of this year, he's 27 years old. He's going to have an 865 OPS, and maybe it won't be his best offensive year ever, but it'll be fine. The fear is like, what happens when these slumps get to the point in his age curve where you can't pull out of them? Like, that's what I would be worrying about. What happens in 2032 when he's still, got 8 years left on his deal or whatever, and he falls into this Albert Pujols on the Angels kind of a deal? So I think he'll be fine this year. I think the team will be fine this year. Like, they have underachieved, not like differentiating them from my Red Sox. The Blue Jays have underachieved, and there's a light at the end of the tunnel. The Red Sox have just underachieved, and we're just spiraling down a toilet.
1: Yeah, there might be an eject button at the end of the tunnel for the Red Sox. You mentioned the walks higher than the strikeouts. He also right now has a fascinating on base higher than slugging. And so, Michael, if I read you this list of names: Brett Gardner, Chon Figgins, Ryan Theriault, Reggie Willits. Is that a list that you want your $500 million guy? That's the list of guys who have had this level of an OBP with OBP greater than slugging in the last like 25 years.
0: Yeah, you don't want that from your power guy. You want that from your, like, Chandler Simpson, right? Like, just walk in and slap a bunch of singles around. That's a very alarming statistic, but again, I think he'll be fine. He's gonna have 25 or 30 homers by the end of the year. It'll all be okay.
1: 25. I would take the under on that one. I very much hope you're right. But yeah, it's how are you feeling these days, by the way, as a Red Sox fan? You kind of quipped at it there, but there's
0: terrible.
1: Yeah.
0: What do you think I'm feeling?
1: Well, I mean, yes, terrible, obviously. Okay. Can we elaborate on the terribleness? Because this is it's especially fascinating to me. This is a fairly analytics forward show. For anyone who doesn't know, Michael, you used to do some baseball writing back in your day as Ken Tremendous on Fire Joe Morgan, and were fairly analytics forward at a time where that wasn't necessarily being accepted yet. And now you are a fan of a team where if there's a criticism of the front office, it's that they maybe have gone too far in that direction, and that's all they think about. So more specifically then, how are you feeling as you specifically a Red Sox fan?
0: It's not just that. I mean, that does seem to be a problem. They have a hitting ethos called Driveline, which I think a couple other teams use too. And they it Driveline seems to be very, very good at one thing, which is taking people who are good hitters.

0: naturally and then ruining them. That appears to be the main thing that Driveline does, because it's a good plan. Christian Campbell, burst through the minors and then was ruined somehow. Roman Anthony, an incredible natural hitter, like he couldn't figure it out this year and then got hurt again. Marcelo Meyer, same thing, like hit really well in the minors and now like just is nowheresville. And so they do appear to maybe have an overemphasis on some kind of analytic approach to hitting, but like most teams do. So I don't think it's just that. I think the real problem structurally is that the front office has made like 9 of the worst trades in baseball history in the last 18 months. Like they flipped Rafael Devers for James Tibbs and Kyle Harrison, and then flipped Kyle Harrison for Caleb Durbin, and flipped James Tibbs to the Dodgers for Dustin May, who pitched for like 2 months and was terrible. And James Tibbs is now the Dodgers like number one hitting prospect, and Kyle Harrison is going to win the Cy Young Award in the National League. So like it doesn't matter what your emphasis on analytics is, if you just are repeatedly getting fleeced by the rest of the league.
1: Yeah, it's a tough one. Oh, Caleb Durbin's had a good week. Cool. Look at Kyle Harrison and James Tibbs. Joe, I know things are a little better for the Guardians, even though, you know, Cleveland, we won't ask you about the football side. Things are a little better for the Guardians. Please. But when you look at what the Red Sox front office has done here, and then I'm not necessarily contrast the Guardians because those teams are in such different places. But, you know, they have done a lot more with a lot less, it would seem, sitting first in AL Central right now.
2: Well, what drives me absolutely bananas about the Dodgers is how cheap they've gotten. I mean, they've just become this organization that no longer seems to care that much.
0: Well, you said the Dodgers.
1: The Red Sox.
2: Not the Dodgers, the Red Sox. Yeah. The
0: Dodgers, I thought you were making a joke.
2: The Dodgers are doing okay on the payroll side. No, the Red Sox is what I meant. And it just drives me crazy because it's like they no longer, it's like winning is like a byproduct. It's like they want their system to be so right that it'll lead them to winning, but they don't. I mean, look, any organization that just doesn't do everything in its power to keep Mookie Betts is an organization that's not sturdy and not one worth rooting for. And I wrote all last year. I just thought it was shameful what they did to Devers. I get it. And Devers certainly didn't cover himself in glory, but you know, this guy was your face of your franchise and you treat him like that. And then you basically try to blame him every step of the way. Now you tell him to put the glove away. Now you tell him to bring the glove back. And all along, it's like he's the one that's being greedy. He's the one that's being, stepping out. And so, you know, it's just, to me, it's just a fundamentally flawed organization now. Cleveland is a totally different thing. Cleveland, they don't hide the fact that they're not spending any money. They're just telling you point blank, like, listen, we paid for Jose Ramirez and everything else has to work out on its own. We're not putting any money aside for anybody else. But they keep developing pitching. They just keep finding ways to develop young pitchers. And they're not always young. Sometimes they're castaways from other teams. They just keep finding a way. They don't score any runs. They haven't scored any runs in 10 years. But they keep getting to the top of a flawed division, obviously, a weak division. And you know, you got to give them a lot of credit. I mean, that's a very smart organization. And it's a smart organization run by a very cheap ownership group, in my view. But you can overcome that if that's what you're going to be. If the Red Sox decided that's what they're going to be, then you know you should plan accordingly. But you can't be the Boston Red Sox and be a cheap organization. I mean, with the money they pull in, with their history, with their recent success, I mean, it's kind of shameful. And New England's not going to put up with it. And so I feel for Mike. I really do. I mean, Mike's had a pretty sweet run for the last 20 years, you know, as a Red Sox fan, but this particular team, I think, is really, really hard to root for.
1: Yeah, and like front office wise, not to sound like a guy stuck 20 years ago, but like the ending of Moneyball is not about let's make the Red Sox cheap. It's let's take that mentality and put resources behind it. And the Dodgers pluck Andrew Friedman from Tampa Bay with the same thinking. Like if you're Milwaukee and Cleveland, you're Milwaukee and Cleveland. If

0: you're Boston, you could take some of those principles, but you're supposed to operate like Boston still.
1: They print money. The Fenway Sports Group prints its own money. They own Liverpool, and they own the Red Sox, and they own all the land around Fenway, and they own their sports network, and they own the stadium, and they own everything. And they have a high payroll this year, if you just look at the numbers, but they do not seem to be significant players in just about any major free agent situation. They kick the tires on a bunch of guys, but they're just not, you know, they've sort of zagged to doing the thing that like the Braves did, which is getting young guys and locking them up through their free agency, their first couple years of free agency. So Roman Anthony has a $100 million contract. And so I think they would argue we're not being cheap. We're in fact locking in these guys and saving money down the line in free agency. That's okay in theory, but then, you know, when those guys, you know, when things go haywire, when Roman Anthony can't stay on the field and Marcelo Meyer turns out maybe can't hit major league pitching and Christian Campbell fritzes out and apparently, like, it, you know, he's a $60, $80 million guy who's just sitting in AAA hitting .230, then, you know, you need a plan B. And I think the problem is they don't have a plan B. And when you convert, when you start with Rafael Devers at third and you blink twice and end up with Caleb Durbin, there's something wrong with your team. That's not what's supposed to happen to teams like the Red Sox and the Dodgers and the Yankees. You're supposed to go the other way. And the Yankees, who, you know, are running rings around them, frankly, and in terms of signings and development, have a combination of, like, you know, they develop Cam Schlittler and they give him 10 more miles an hour somehow mechanically on his fastball. And then also, like, they get Bellinger and they get Jazz Chisholm and they get these guys who are like established major leaguers to play these key positions. And, you know, look, they picked up Paul Goldschmidt. Paul Goldschmidt is a 900 OPS this year. Like, anybody could have had Paul Goldschmidt. And somehow the Red Sox scouting and you know, free agent or like player analysis is not good. It just isn't good. The guys they get don't work out, and the guys that the Yankees get do. And there's a reason for that besides just, you know, when you put on the pinstripes, you feel a swelling in your soul or whatever.
0: I promise I didn't just bring you on to make Jays fans feel better by opening up the Red Sox wounds. You guys are on here. We're supposed to be promoting your book. So you guys had a book come out a couple weeks ago called Big Fan, Two Friends, 82,490 Miles, and the Wild, Wonderful Sports We Love. I'm about halfway in. It's such a fun read. And so, Joe, I'd imagine that for people who have read you for a long time, have read some of your other books, which are often focused on celebrating the good parts of sports, what we love about baseball, what we love about football. This is, you know, in your wheelhouse, but this is, Michael, for you, obviously people know you more at this point for your TV writing and directing. So I guess to start, how did this project come about? Whether that's the genesis of kind of your friendship over sports or just the idea for the book, Joe?
2: Well, I mean, this was Mike's idea. I mean, point blank. And it was, you know, Mike will tell you very specifically how he came up with this idea. But what I think of it as is a real extension of our friendship that goes back now to 20 years, which is crazy. You mentioned Fire Joe Morgan earlier. I mean, that's where it started. Mike was doing Fire Joe Morgan, and he was making fun of bad sports writing. He and his you know, buddies who are other comedy writers as well. And he wrote something about a guy I knew, a friend of mine, and which was hilarious. Absolutely one of the funniest things I've read. And it was a real takedown. And I sent him a note saying, you know, this is one of the funniest things I ever read. I know this guy. He totally deserved it. And please, please, please don't ever do this to me, because if I have no confidence already, I'll never leave the house. And he wrote back and said, hey, I'm actually a real big fan of yours and we should get together. And that was 20 years ago. And, you know, Mike was at that point, this was pre Parks and Rec. I mean, he had just left the office to do Parks and Rec. And yeah. So this is, you know, this is both of us kind of, I had just started at Sports Illustrated. It was kind of both of us at the very beginning in a lot of ways of what our careers would end up becoming. And we just sort of naturally decided we ought to do fun stuff. Like our friendship should be about doing fun stuff. You know, we're both writers, but we're in

0: different parts of writing, and we ought to go to spring training together. We ought to go to the Baseball Hall of Fame together. We ought to do a podcast that we have never made a dime off of, and maybe, you know, give some money to charity. Like this was the whole point of it, was fun. And so when Mike came up with this idea and he called me with it, it was like, yeah, this is kind of what we were destined to do in a lot of ways.
1: That's great. So, Michael, yeah. where did kind of, you know, obviously that's a lot of good context on the friendship, and you guys were doing some of this stuff, but the decision to, hey, we're going to cover almost 100,000 miles. We're going to not just do baseball stuff. We're going to go to WrestleMania. We're going to go watch darts. That element of it, kind of how did you crystallize what the book would look like, what the project would look like?
2: I got a video sent to me from a friend of mine that said, hey, watch this. It's amazing. And it was the World Darts Championship in London. And it's just these two stocky guys just throwing darts at a dartboard. But behind them is a sea of fans, thousands of fans, just going utterly nuts, like freaking out, like the fans were at Madison Square Garden last night after Ananobi tipped the ball in. Like, it was that level of pandemonium, but for darts. And I just thought that was so funny. And then I also noticed that they were wearing costumes, like they were dressed up like Harry Potter or Minions or giant bananas and stuff. And I was like, what is this event? And I had these two thoughts. One of them was, these fans are lunatics. And the second one was, oh, I think that's what I look like when the Red Sox are playing, like, at some level. Like, that's probably exactly what I looked like to my wife when the Red Sox won the World Series in 2004. So I just had this idea that we should write a book about fandom specifically. Like, what is it about fandom? Why do we do this to ourselves? How did it take hold of us? Why does it have such a tenacious hold on us? And I thought, well, let's just go to these places. Let's go to events we've never been or places we have been and write about the fans specifically. And as I was having the thought, it was also, oh, I should do this with Joe. Like, it felt like a book that's about friendship and about togetherness and about communion. And it just felt way more fun to do it with someone than without someone. So that was the pitch to Joe, and he said yes right away.
1: Well, that sounds, that's an easy pitch to say yes to. I got to ask, as a wrestling guy, I know you're not. Did any part of the WrestleMania part, could you squint and get it?
2: Oh, 100%. Okay. I mean, that was what was so fun, is Joe and I sent each other to do something we had no interest in or affinity for, to see if we could figure out why the people who love it, right? So I sent Joe to play pickleball, because Joe hates pickleball. He can talk about that at length. But he sent me to WrestleMania because I'm not a wrestling guy. And I was just very confused by it. I didn't understand why people liked it. And I got to say, I mean, I sat four rows back from the ring at WrestleMania on the second night of WrestleMania when John Cena won the title for like the 17th time or whatever. And I had my friend with me, Jen Statsky, who created the show Hacks, who's a huge wrestling fan. And she was like, you have to think of this as the intersection of sports and theater. It's not a sport. It's not theater. It's both things at the same time. And when I thought about it that way, I watched the whole evening and I really kind of understood what it was that is so compelling for people, for sure.
1: It's I do some commentary for a local one here, like a small, like 200 people out or whatever. And the way I've described it to people, because this is very popular here, is it's combat drag. It's the same character and costume and everything. But instead of lip syncing, then you stage fight, which
2: love it.
1: Yeah, it's it gets people hooked in there a little bit. Joe, so as part of the rollout for this book, you guys were on Late Night with Seth Meyers the other night, and I know you wrote about it on your Substack, Joe Blogs, and you wrote about kind of leading into it. How was the experience? And I guess you probably feel doing that how I feel now that you guys just did Late Night and Pablo Torre, and now you're on with me. How'd it go? How'd it feel?
0: It was awesome. It was really, really great. I mean, there are a lot of reasons for it. It's really, look, we've just had a blast. I mean, we've been on tour now for a couple of weeks, and you know, some of it is events and some of it's media, and we just have a great time. We love talking about this book, and it's fun. But the real reason it was so good, I wrote a little bit about this today, is Seth Meyers is so good at this. He's just so good. And look, Mike and Seth are really, I mean, Seth was Mike's best man at his wedding. I mean, they're very close friends. But, and I know Seth a little bit, but he just knows how to, like,

0: like take you from one place to another in a very breezy, you don't even know that you're being directed, you know, you don't even know that you're, you know, you're being, and you find yourself. So I just thought it was really fun and it was great. There was a lot of energy in the room. We had a very fun a couple of minutes talking about how we are beside ourselves because we're both rooting for the Knicks in this championship, and we both pretty famously hate New York teams, and just how we are totally smitten by this Knicks team, and what a crazy, crazy thing that was to watch that comeback last night, and
1: Oh.
0: you know, all night. I mean, we're here in New York all night, like honking horns everywhere. Like we couldn't even sleep because it was just like the city was so, it was such a party in the city afterward. So yeah, I mean, you know, it's Mike had been on before. It was my first time. I've done a lot of morning shows and things like that, but it was my first time on late night, and it was a blast. And we got great gifts. They had like a cool bag in the room. I got a t-shirt. I'm wearing my t-shirt actually. I've got my Seth Meyers t-shirt on, and
1: Joe's
0: so yeah,
1: really in this for the swag. That's
0: yeah,
1: really why
0: that's
1: he
0: all I
1: wants to be in
0: wanted.
1: on. Yeah.
0: I
1: I mean,
0: actually
1: that's
0: didn't even want to
1: sports
0: go to
1: writing
0: the
1: 101.
0: job.
1: Free
0: I didn't
1: meals,
0: even
1: well, not at free meals anymore, but at one point free meals, and then you get the giveaways at the game. That's it.
0: want to go on the show. When we got there, I'm like, can I just take the cookies and just
1: Yeah,
0: leave?
1: just
0: Like, would
1: take
0: that be
1: off.
0: okay?
1: Yeah. That's great. Friends of mine in this band, actually, Pup, have played on Seth Meyers before. So we know Seth has good music taste as well. Michael, got to ask. So I know you guys are locked in on the Knicks. I saw you posted about it on Blue Sky last night. I'm longtime Raptors guy. So big OG Anunoby guy.
2: Sure.
1: What has nudged you guys to kind of put your rooting interest behind the Knicks, even as a Boston guy? And I guess, yeah, the Knicks fans finally win it would be quite an epilogue to big fan.
2: Kind of kind of surprisingly, this snuck up on us, but you know, one of our mantras as sports fans is, you know, whatever, you root for your team. And if your team's not in it, you root for the team with the longest suffering fan base. And you don't think of New York as a place with a lot of long-suffering fan bases, but if you think about it, pretty much everyone but the Yankees, right? Like the Mets haven't won since '86, and the Knicks haven't won since '73, and the Nets have essentially never won anything, and the Jets have never won anything, and so, until except for '69. So the weird thing was, you know, I'm obviously a Celtics fan, and I am just conditioned to hate New York because of the Boston New York rivalry. But you get to the point where you're like, all right, look, you know, Wemby's 21 and he's going to dominate the NBA for the next 15 years if he stays healthy. Plus, Castle is insane and Harper is insane. And these guys are just like, they look like actually the team that people thought OKC was last year, which is a team of really young guys who are poised to dominate forever. And so you're like, okay, well, who am I rooting for? I love Wemby. I love him so much. I wrote a whole chapter in the book about going to see him play in his rookie year. But the truth is, if you're rooting for the team with the longest suffering fan base, you can't root for the Spurs. Like, Spurs won everything forever for my entire life. They were always in the finals and they always won. So, and then the run that the Knicks have had and the way that they play and the way that, like, you know, Brunson in the fourth quarter never misses a shot. He hasn't missed a shot in the fourth quarter of a game in 2.5 years. And there's something so delightful about a guy who's that height, the best guy on your team being that height. It's very Steph Curry coded, you know, and Steph is one of my favorite players of all time. So I think you put all those things together and it's like, I know this is crazy. I know that this is outrageous to think about. But I'm kind of pulling for the Knicks. I never saw it coming.
1: It's the fact that the Spurs have had success is a great point. So Matt Bonner is my co-host. This show is a Raptor show in the winter, and Matt Bonner's my co-host. And it's like I would like for the Spurs to do well for Matt, but like they're gonna win with Wemby at some point.
0: Yeah.
1: And like every day I hear about all the titles the Spurs have won. So it's
2: Yeah.
1: from that
0: Yeah.
1: perspective, it's tough. I've gone over time with you
0: Yeah.
1: guys here, but Michael, I gotta get one selfish one in, if I may. I am also, in addition to Toronto sports, a Jacksonville Jaguars fan. So I have to thank you for the
2: Oh.
1: Bortles running bit in The Good Place. Where did that come from? Like, how did you settle on it's the Jaguars as the Jason bit?
2: Part of it, so Jason Mendoza on The Good Place was from Jacksonville, and we just thought it would be really funny if his part of his personality profile was just boundless optimism and enthusiasm for everything. And so we were like, well, the funniest thing would be if he were just a Jaguars fan who truly deeply believed in his heart that the Jaguars were the best team. And we got so many jokes out of that over years and years. And at the time, Blake Bortles was the guy. Like, he led that team to the AFC Championship game while the show was on the air, which allowed us to do a bunch of really funny jokes about it. And it was basically a celebration of the kind of fan who, against all odds and all logic and all reason and all statistical analysis, simply insists that his team is the best team. That's it. And there's something very endearing about it, to just be like, I don't care what you say, Blake Bortles is the best. Was just a funny, it was a good way for us to illustrate what kind of human being he was.
1: Jaguars exceptionalist.
2: Which is to say a guy who believed in the best of all possible outcomes.
1: It's great. It's awesome stuff. The book is awesome stuff. I'm about halfway in and really enjoying it. This was really cool for me to get to do. Michael, thank you so much for joining me today, man.
2: My pleasure. Thank you.
1: And Joe, I don't think I've talked to you since 2013, but I talked to you at the Sloan Conference that year. So great to chat with you again, and thanks for coming on.
0: Yeah. Oh, absolutely. This was fun.
1: All right. Thanks so much, guys, and congrats on the book.
2: Thank you.
1: All right. That was Michael Schur of The Good Place, Parks and Rec, Brooklyn Nine-Nine, and Joe Poznanski, who is a legendary baseball writer and has written a number of baseball and football books, really celebrating the things we love about the sport. So it's great to, obviously this is an analysis show, and sometimes things are great. Last year, awesome. Lots of good analysis and lots of feeling good. Sometimes it doesn't feel that good. But a book that, like Big Fan, which is out now wherever you get your books, that lets you zoom out and kind of reconnect with why we're a fan and what makes fandom so special, and the number of different cool sports and music and culture things that you can engage with, and the fact that they get to do it as longtime friends and put that together is really cool. So check that book out. We're going to take a break. When we come back on the other side, we'll talk a little bit more Blue Jays. There is no game to get us set for tonight, so we'll just kick it around with Leo Morgenstern of Fangraphs and Just Baseball on the other side as Jays Talk Plus continues on the Sportsnet Radio Network.
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5: Welcome back to Jays Talk Plus. Blake Murphy with you. That was a fun one. Michael Schur and Joe Posnanski. Fun show today. David Schneider, Dan Schulman, and Leo Morgenstern, who we haven't talked to in a little bit, but he's back at Fangraphs. Also Just Baseball, the Beaverton, where he writes some really funny stuff. Leo, what's up, man? How you doing?
6: I'm doing great. Glad to be back.
5: I know you hadn't written at Fangraphs in a little bit. When I went back and looked at your author page, did you expect your Aaron Civale for Andrew Vaughn breakdown to actually end up being as important as it was to the Brewers last year and this year?
6: I mean, part of the reason I wanted to write about Civale was just he had this history of being a somewhat more important trade piece than you might have ever expected him to be. But no, obviously I didn't have anything like that in mind.
5: Big Andy Vaughn, a legend among Brewer fans now at this point. Meanwhile, Aaron Civale, I just had to double check that he is still on the Athletics. Good luck pitching in Vegas, buddy, given the way those... he's on rehab assignment. He doesn't even have to deal with those Vegas park effects. Crazy stuff. Leo, you wrote a really great piece for Fangraphs, and we'll talk some Jays as well, because I know you do a bunch of Jays stuff, but the year of the left-handed hitter, and as luck would have it, I was actually kicking that around with Paul Hembakaitis a little before your piece came up, so it was well time for me to dig into some of the specifics. For anyone who didn't see that piece yet, to what degree is this kind of the year of the left-handed hitter? And we can get into some of the specifics of how and why after, but kind of, yeah, headline item, what's going on with the disproportion in handedness at the plate right now?
6: Yeah, well, so the thing I first noticed that made me want to write the piece was that left-handed hitters were taking a higher percentage of plate appearances than in any season since at least I started watching baseball. On Fangraphs, we have splits leaderboards that help us split up plate appearances by whether you took them from the right-hand side or the left-hand side. Those go back to 2002. Since 2002, it's never been anywhere this close to having an even split of batters batting from the right-hand side and batting from the left-hand side. And then what made me realize, go from there to realizing that this was, quote-unquote, you know, the year of the left-handed hitter

0: left-handed hitters are also hitting really well compared to right-handed hitters, which means if you look at the numbers we have at FanGraphs that help us quantify total value provided by different hitters, that left-handed hitters have actually provided more value to their teams than right-handed hitters this year for the first time that we have any record of.
1: It's pretty astounding stuff. And like, some of this stuff is cyclical and it just ebbs and flows. But in this case, you pulled some interesting data that like, this is outlier, but we've kind of been shifting this way. And when you dig into it, what do we think kind of, you know, if we were going to diagnose a root cause or two, what has kind of nudged us this way?
0: Yeah, well, I think that there's definitely some randomness going on and there could be a mixture of factors leading to it. But my theory in the article, and I can get into more of why that is, and you can see more of why that is in the article, is that in 2025, left-handed pitchers had this incredible season. It was arguably the year of the left-handed pitcher, and they were dominating specifically right-handed opponents in a way that we hadn't seen maybe ever. And I think that now we're seeing more left-handed hitters come up to the plate because of the way that right-handed batters were struggling against left-handed pitchers in 2025.
1: Which makes a lot of sense. If you take the platoon advantage away for one side, now really this lefty pitchers are still hell on lefty hitters. But if the righties are not getting a supersized advantage, especially when you get into the, oh, this is a lefty righty lefty pocket, you know, which guy's coming into the bullpen, it makes sense that you would lean more toward lefties. The other thing is that they're just, while lefty pitching has been dominant, there just aren't enough guys. So we also get this second order effect in that you get into in the article where across baseball, and you would think this would help with offense overall, but it certainly is not. Batters are getting the platoon advantage like more than ever because of this. So how does that play out? And you know, what do the numbers say about how that extra platoon advantage is helping drive this as well?
0: Yeah, well, I mean, you can think of it like, all else being equal, if a manager has to pick his batter without knowing the pitcher who's going to be on the mound, you're a lot more likely to have the platoon advantage if you pick a left-handed hitter,
1: right?
0: Because there are a lot more right-handed pitchers. And so in order for right-handed hitters to have value, to be worth taking up a spot in a lineup, they have to really give left-handed pitchers hell because they're going to have the platoon advantage so much less often. I mean, maybe they can see a microcosm of this on the Blue Jays with the decision to send down David Schneider, that like, you can't, there's only so, when a guy is just a weak half of a platoon, a right-handed hitter who is supposed to be your guy against left-handed pitchers, he has to really mash against those left-handed pitchers to make up for all of the times he's not going to have the platoon advantage against right-handed pitchers. And I think we're sort of seeing, because right-handed hitters aren't having that advantage against left-handed pitchers as much anymore, we're seeing managers shift more towards, well, the more lefties I have, the more likely I am to have the platoon advantage overall.
1: Yeah, it's fast. And the Jays are a great example, like you point out, where you'd want more balance on paper, but they hit a point where they were like, well, the lefty's just outperforming the righty, so, and like, how many teams are going to run lefty, lefty, lefty out of the bullpen or three straight lefty start days or whatever? Like, they even have the Yankees this weekend, who obviously have some good left-handed pitching, but you're only seeing Weathers from that group. So it's like, okay, one day you don't, and it's, you know, they have Tim Hill, but they're not going to fire, you know, three Andrew Millers at you out of the bullpen. So the result of this is, or not the result, but a part of this is when we look at the qualified players on the leaderboard, specifically in the outfield, this seems to be an effect. There are only 17 qualified right-handed hitting outfielders who are even league average at the plate. It's a little early for trade deadline kind of stuff, but given that disproportion, how, if you're a seller and you have one of those guys, how much are you licking your chops right now if you have one of the very few right-handed hitting outfielders who can hit both sides of the platoon?
0: Yeah, I mean, and in general, I feel like the past few years, we've seen some weak trade markets with more and more teams seeming like contenders until the end. And just in general, I feel like the amount of bats who are going to be real impact bats available on the market this year seem small to me. So if you have a guy who has a skill that is becoming less and less common in this game, yeah, then people are going to run for him.
1: Yeah, we don't need to know this much about Casey Schmidt and Spencer Steer, but here we are. So, Leo, in addition to FanGraphs, you do some stuff on the Blue Jays as well. So here we go. I can delete it from my notes. We already talked about their left-handedness. How are you feeling about, let's start at a high level. How are you feeling about where the Jays are right now? Obviously, they're in the periphery of a playoff spot. They haven't played particularly good ball, but they're

0: starting to get some guys back. So if we zoom out to kind of 10,000 feet here, how are you feeling about where the Jays are?
1: Yeah, well, I mean, thankfully, there aren't a ton of teams running away with playoff spots in the American League. So even if it hasn't been the exact start the Blue Jays wanted, they are still definitely in there. I think we're getting later and later to keep pointing back to last year and saying, I mean, they started slow last year, too. We were talking about all these problems last year, too, and then they solved them. The later in the year that gets and the less we see a clear turnaround, the harder it is to go back to that excuse. And I think maybe to me the biggest X factor in all that is George Springer. Like, no matter what we like, no matter how healthy this team gets, we can presume that Vladimir Guerrero Jr. will have his bounce back eventually. But was George Springer arguably the most important player on that 2025 team? And the question is, how much do you believe that he can get back to being anything like that kind of hitter? I think that's the biggest question for whether or not the Blue Jays are going down the stretch competing like they were last year, or whether they're maybe just trying to squeak into the playoffs.
0: Yeah, it's a, you know, a tough spot, but maybe you can squint and have some optimism there around it as well. Another thing that you wrote about recently is Ernie Clement as a potential all-star in the American League. And we just spoke to David Schneider a little earlier in the show, and he was saying, yeah, obviously he should be, but Ernie's not going to, you know, not going to campaign for it because he's going to say he doesn't deserve it. Now, I'm looking at this and I'm thinking, okay, the guys on the leaderboard around you are like Ezekiel Duran, who I don't know if he's going to have the popular vote, and Jazz Chisholm, which maybe you get some Yankees nonsense in there, but he's got the World Series push. He's got the World Baseball Classic bump to the extent that that matters to American voters, and he's right near the top of the American League leaderboard for second baseman. What do you think the chances are? I know you kind of broke it down a little bit, but is Ernie Clement, if things go well the next couple of weeks, a potential all-star starter?
1: Yeah, I mean, you look at the numbers, you look at the leaderboard, and he's a genuine candidate. I think his case statistically is as good as anyone else's, and hopefully he does get a boost from the popularity contest of it all. I mean, the Blue Jays have a big fan base. They have an excited fan base right now. And I think that anyone who has watched Ernie Clement over the past couple of years knows that he would be a ton of fun to watch in the All-Star game. And hopefully maybe that gets him some of the votes that he needs to get in there.
0: You'd hope so, yeah. Okay, so over at Just Baseball, you also wrote about the Phillies a couple weeks ago and how, you know, as their rotation gets back healthy, things could look pretty good. We just saw them for three games. Rotation looks pretty good. Look, the Braves are so far ahead of them in the National League East that maybe the division isn't in reach there, and they're having some hitting trouble. But when you look at how good the top of that rotation can look, how are you feeling about where the Phillies are right now?
1: Yeah, I mean, they're such a dramatically top-heavy team that it feels hard to know what to predict about them. Like, they have that incredible 1-2 punch at the top of the rotation in Sanchez and Wheeler. They have, I mean, maybe not so much in the Blue Jays series, but that incredible closer in Joan Duran. They have Schwarber and Harper leading the top of the lineup, Brandon Marsh having this great year. And then it's just like, is that enough when they're getting very little contribution from the rest of the team? You can see it working better in a playoff series when you only have to rely on your top few starters. But if Schwarber, Harper go cold for just a stretch of games, all of a sudden, this is a team that can't score. The Phillies have had that issue. There have been stretches this year where they just were barely managing to score 3, 4, 5 runs a game. Sometimes their rotation was keeping them in it. Sometimes they were not. So the Phillies will go as far as their stars can take them. And if Harper and Schwarber are hot, and if you're in a playoff series where you're given more innings to your best arms, they could be one. This is a could be a World Series contender. But if the wrong guys go cold at the wrong time, then they can look shockingly mediocre.
0: Well, they should just go out and pick up a right-handed hitting outfield. Wait, no, they don't exist. There are none of those. So in your latest power rankings, by the way, and the Phillies are among the top teams in there, the top three teams in your latest power rankings at Just Baseball were all National League teams. Six of the top nine were National League teams as well. That certainly backs up how it feels when the Jays have had this start to the season and are still only a game out of the playoffs. Do you see that as a snapshot imbalance, or is this something that's probably going to be a story of the year, that it's a year where the National League is just much stronger throughout?
1: I think it's probably a little bit of both. I mean, there are certain teams in the American League that are playing really well. Like, we could look to the Tampa Bay Rays, And if they keep winning the way that they've won to this point, that's a team that's going to move up in power rankings.

0: right now, they're still suffering, I think, a bit from this team has won a lot of games. Are they as good as all the games that they've won? So there are still some American League teams that seem, and there's other American League teams that haven't won as many games as you'd expect that seem on paper like they should be fantastic. You got like, I feel like the Mariners are a good example. I think the Blue Jays are a little bit in the middle there. Like if all of the right guys are clicking, then this on paper is definitely one of the best teams in the American League. Seems maybe a little hard to know. Feels hard to compare them to those top teams in the National League, which are just really dominant right now. But so yeah, we do have a dominant top class in the National League, but I don't think it's maybe quite as imbalanced as it looks right now.
1: All right, before I let you go here, this is a bit more of a personal professional question. So in addition to the baseball writing, you also do stuff at the Beaverton, which is for anyone who doesn't know, is very funny. How often are you tempted to blend those two things and inject a little of that kind of ironic humor into the baseball work?
0: Oh, that's a great question. That didn't go where you thought it. I thought that was going for how many Blue Jays themed articles am I
1: Ah,
0: pitching to the Beaverton? And the answer is constantly.
1: yes, I've seen a couple pop up, yes.
0: Yeah, definitely more than they're publishing. No, I mean, I think it's definitely fun to throw some humor into baseball writing, and it's about finding that line of making sure that your point comes across and that your point is trusted and that the humor isn't getting in the way of that. FanGraphs is a great website for, allowing sports writers to also stretch their funny side. There were definitely some jokes in this piece that my editor Meg Rowley said, okay, we can't be too jokey, and there's some that got cut out in the editing process, but definitely some there's the line or two in there that gets to stay. Some pieces get to be funnier than others, and I always really enjoy getting to do that.
1: Yeah, and Meg's about the best as far as I mean, I've never had her as an editor, but she's a guest and obviously know the work, so you're in good hands with that one. Leo, that was a great piece on left-handed hitting. Really appreciate you coming on and breaking it down with us.
0: Thank you so much. I really enjoyed it.
1: Leo Morgenstern of Fangraphs and Just Baseball and the Beaverton. You can check him out on Blue Sky or Google for more of where his work is. He's got a website that you can, kind of click around from there. The Blue Jays are not in action today. So how am I going to end the show these last couple of minutes? Well, first, want to give a shout out to Mr. Sub for hooking the crew upstairs up with lunch today with their new limited time Korean Kickin' Chicken Sub. Inspired by Korean fried chicken, it's loaded with spicy crispy breaded chicken, kimchi, cucumbers, cheese, and a sweet KBBQ sesame sauce. 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That's pretty cool. So when I was in Mexico City, back in right when the Raptors got knocked out for a few days, and I went to CMLL, which is Lucha Libre Wrestling, and I'm tying this in. I'm not just doing another wrestling bit. It was very, very cool. Místico performed, who is like the biggest star in Mexico right now, and Místico comes out, and his ring jacket is not his normal one. It's a BTS ring jacket. I'm like, what the heck? And there's a commotion at one point, not a commotion, but people are very clearly paying attention to one corner of the ringside area that I can't see from my corner of the ringside area. Zoom out and go home, and I'm on wrestling Reddit a little bit later, and there are all these videos. BTS, this huge Korean pop band, were at the event in luchador masks and took Místico's ring jacket and actually wore it on stage when they performed in Mexico City the next night, and all their backup dancers had luchador masks and stuff like that. So BTS, I don't know much about them from a musical standpoint, but from a wrestling fandom and leaning into the culture and outfits standpoint, absolutely on board with them. We have one last question in the text line. It was from the other day. Maybe we'll do some more tomorrow. We'll see. But Morgan and Ajax had asked if the Blue Jays are trying to find their hitting identity from last season or if this is a different team stylistically. Yeah, we got into it a little bit earlier in the week about, with John Axford, about your identity is going to be a little different every year. I think there are some things they did as a hitting team last year that they'd be well served to look back to, thinking about those kind of grinded out at bats. There's a very good one on the Phillies side last night, and what those can do to a pitcher and a pitching staff, not just to wear them out and get a hittable pitch, but get the pitch count up, let the guy in the batter's box see a bunch of pitches and come in and face a pitcher who might be a little tired. Those were kind of

0: The definition of a Jays at bat last year. Nathan Lucas has the odd one. Alejandro Kirk getting back will be a big part of that as well, because he can have those quality long at bats that wear a pitcher down as well. The Jays still don't swing and miss a lot, or still don't strike out a lot, rather. They do swing and miss a little bit. They chase a lot, which is something that maybe they need to get back in line with where they were last year again, because as a high contact team, there's a real risk when you're making a lot of contact outside the zone. It's not great contact. Anyway, identity-wise, I think they'll find their way to a new identity, but it won't be too dissimilar from last year if things get going well. Tomorrow, we will get you set for a 3-game set against the Yankees here at Rogers Center. For today, thank you to Dan Schulman, David Schneider, Leo Morgenstern, Joe Posnanski, and Michael Schur for joining the show. Thank you to Amit Mann, Christian Chiniti, and Frank Baraska behind the glass. Blair and Barker, have you 4 to 6. We'll talk to you at 10 a.m. tomorrow.
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0: a bunch of it. Yeah. I don't have to do that now, which is great. Although I have to battle traffic.
1: I can tell the, well, first, the hotel I'm staying at has got massive World Cup places. You can take pictures in front of the World Cup trophy and stuff like that. But even in the gym, you can tell it's a different crew coming in for this.
0: Mm.
1: Like, as people normally, you just, the way people work, there were guys jumping, you know, when you see the way world, because the way soccer players warm up, there were guys like nearly hitting their head in the roof.
0: Oh, so there's some
1: bringing around.
0: There are some soccer players.
1: Oh, there's either officials or something there. These are definitely soccer players.
0: So where I play hockey Monday nights up at Nottawasaga Resort, the Panama team is staying there and training there. Yeah. So they have everything blocked off. They put a brand new soccer field, actually multiple soccer fields they put in. And then as you're driving in, you see the cops on either side of the thing before you can stroll past them. I don't have to get there to get to the arena, but yeah, it is World Cup fever. But
1: how about the Knicks last night?
0: I heard. I didn't watch it. I was watching Night Agent last night.
1: We're taking, and I mean, I know we'll definitely get to hockey, but there's a lot of stuff going on. It's big in sports. So they got Trump housing in game three.
0: They did.
1: Right. And then last night they were getting spanked, like 29 point. Basketball now, it's amazing to me how when teams go on runs and you go, well, we expect them to make a push or a run. What? What the hell? What's the point?
0: Or just lock it down.
1: Or just stop them. But they went on a run. And then it was funny because Matt Devlin, great friend and the voice of the Raptors, I was getting a thing for Amazing Grace Bowen's golf tournament last year, and he got me a Raptors jersey, and it was like it was OG Anunoby, who's no longer a Raptor.
0: Might win finals MVP, though.
1: Well, my mom's like, did you hold on to that? Because I was like, he's not even on the team anymore. Somebody's got it. That was a pretty good play.
0: Well, I'll tell you what. Well, there's some screenshots of it. It did look like a foul.
1: You know what?
0: Cold, hard
1: foul. You know what? You know what? That's sports. We'll have to get Bill McCreary on for the review.
0: Game of inches. By the way, if you did miss that interview yesterday, go back and listen to it. He was awesome.
1: You know what? This week, I mean, Daryl Sutter, I mean, it's not that we, I'll tell you, like, Stoff let the, I don't, you got to show me how to turn off notifications.
0: Oh, I can do that for you.
1: Because I have no, I don't know how we're dialed into that conversation, Stoff.
0: Because we're tagged in it.
1: Okay, how do we get out of there?
0: Give me your phone, I'll do it.
1: Okay, because my Lord, I mean, I'm like, what did he say? And then I went back and listened to his thing about Connor McDavid for 7 more years and stuff like that. And I got people just pounding away at this thing. And I'm like, I was over it rather quickly. I thought it was more his opinion than him making a statement.
0: When I asked the question, I was not expecting that answer. And it blew
1: it was
0: up.
1: Good. Yeah. But anyways, yeah. And Daryl was awesome. And then McCreary was just, he's one of those guys. And as I said, you could just sit back and listen to him tell stories forever.
0: Well, I'll tell you what, our next guest can tell stories forever. I don't know if he's currently baking by the pool, but I know he's got World Cup fever because he is very much a soccer guy. Gene Principe from the NHL on Sportsnet joins us. Gino, how are we doing?
2: Yeah, buongiorno. Yes, I am baking by the pool. It's actually, you know, for any of you guys that have been or any of your viewers and listeners, you know, Vegas this time of the year starts to get incredibly hot, and you know, it's amazing how 30 degrees Celsius at 9 a.m. doesn't feel so hot because it's 40 or 41 by noontime. So I am enjoying a little bit of pool time so far. How are you guys?
1: Good. We're good. Can't complain. It's hard because the weather here, Matty, it's really nice, right? Compared, it's been horrible for so long, and now it's like, I got to catch myself going, Jesus, hot.
0: Yeah, I know. Well,
1: so it's so nice.
0: So we have some, because Gene couldn't join us via video, but we have pictures that we can throw up here.
1: We do.
0: There's Gino by the pool. Look at that. He's got the tan going. Look at this.
1: Oh!
0: The hair's blowing in the wind by the pool. I like that shirt, Gino.
1: Holy smokes. No wonder Freed's won't go to the pool at the same time as you.
0: Yeah, no kidding.
2: Oh, gosh. Yeah, Freed, you know, it's funny. He's been, first of all, you know, Fridge is like, it's amazing how many conversations I've started with him. He's actually on the phone working on a story, and I can't tell, you know. I mean, I think all of us are so proud to have Elliot as, you know, not only the best insider in hockey, but I'd put him up against the best insiders in any, you know, of the major sports. And I know he's been working on so many of the storylines that revolve around the Stanley Cup and ones that, you know, that don't, and coaches. I mean, it's probably a busier time in the NHL.

I mean, I just it amazes me that we've come to that. But I kind of like it. It's kind of neat that goalie starter is a storyline in the playoffs. Where how often would that?

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0: Hey, everybody, welcome back to the Fan Hockey Show. So we don't usually have a live studio audience.
1: I know.
0: But we do today.
1: Best behavior now. They're in the house. The Angels are in the house. Two-thirds of the Angels have entered the building. So there can be no slip-ups from Daddy.
0: Well,
1: I've lost one behind the screen, so I can't see. She's there. There she is. Poking her head around.
0: Gentilly said, now there are four Angels.
1: Oh, Mike Gentilly. He's a beauty.
0: He is usually on fire. He's been on fire today. I'm just sorting through some of these.
1: Do you happen to see, like, last night, I could listen to Charles Barkley and Shaquille O'Neal rip each other.
0: Oh, it's so funny.
1: It's classic.
0: It's like a comedy act.
1: Yeah. And it's funny because Charles just doesn't care what he says. And now that he's done
0: Shaq doesn't really care what he says.
1: Well, Shaq's never care what he said. But he's so massive. And Barkley now, did he come out and actually admit that he did something like Ozempic or something like that? Like, he's lost so much weight. But he's still got the gift of the tongue, man, as he chirped people relentlessly.
0: Well, especially the women from San Antonio.
1: Oh. How about last night, trying to get a court? How much would a courtside seat there? They got Jerry Seinfeld.
0: And Larry David. They were together, weren't they?
1: Yeah.
0: I catch everything on social media. What the heck are you watching over there?
1: That was almost the volume of Shaq and...
0: Oh, but there is nothing like the volume on Fuchs's phone in the green room before the show when he like flicks on an Instagram story and it is the loudest thing that you ever heard.
1: Well, it's it could be not quite as loud as the archives.
0: Oh, yeah, they're not that loud.
1: Sounds like a band. Oh.
0: Alex from TO, I find nobody is talking about Jordan's doll for Conn Smythe if Carolina wins.
1: Well, the timing is everything. We actually thought that it was so Mitch Marner was, I mean, it's still Mitch Marner's to lose. In my opinion, he's just put up far too many points. The one guy, I guess, on Carolina that you think has pushed the envelope now is probably Howden.
0: Like, on Vegas.
1: On Vegas, sorry. Yeah.
0: On and Carolina. The, and the Hall only guy. And Stankoven are
1: Hall and Stan, right, but I mean, too. Jordan Staal, man, he's had, if you, I know it's
0: for the whole playoffs.
1: It's the
0: That's
1: whole playoffs.
0: The thing.
1: But if you get to that final dance, recency bias will kick in if you start setting records. Like if he just keeps That's filling the net, fair. Trust me. I saw it firsthand with Dustin Brown and because he was just running the gamut, then it just became clear that man, we wouldn't have, and he could have easily, but there was no way we were getting it without Jonathan Quick. I think Freddie Anderson has completely taken himself out of the picture. I don't think we're going to see Freddie Anderson in net again for the Carolina Hurricanes ever.
0: Well, Brandon Bussey is starting tonight, it looks like.
1: They announced who's backing up?
0: Kochetkov and Anderson were both on the ice.
1: Okay.
0: So everybody is available.
1: That will be a telling story because, and I want to get Elliot Friedman's perspective on this, but that was a quick, when a coach takes a question like that and says, I talked to my goalie coach for 1 minute. And he kind of said he needs some time off. And I'm like, we're going to give him time off then.
0: Yeah, a lot of time off.
1: Like, take time off. We don't need distractions this time. Whether you're banged up, dinged up, whether you're still mentally, and he has every reason right now to be going through a tough mental time with the loss of his agent. But no time for distractions.
0: Nope.
1: Next man up.
0: By the way.
1: Roddy has got, and man, we've talked about this because you're the one that always asked me about this, how long's the leash?
0: Mm-hmm.
1: When you take yourself, like when you basically say, I don't know whether I'm good to go in game four of the Stanley Cup final, the leash doesn't exist.
0: Yeah, you're in the doghouse.
1: Yeah.
0: No pun intended. Yeah. By the way, congratulations. 14 years ago today, you won your first Stanley Cup. Does it feel like 14 years ago?
1: Buddy.
0: I was going to say it does because your daughters are sitting in this
1: try
0: room.
1: Try and figure out when you're looking across your 19-year-old daughters, does it seem like 40? It seems like 50 years ago. However, it's still one of those days. I mean, when you talk, somebody asked me the other day about that, and to think, because when you think the dream is over as a player, and then all of a sudden you get an opportunity and it represents itself to have a dream come true of winning a Stanley Cup, and you're sitting there, and as Daryl Sutter was on talking about it, we were up 5-1 in the third period. You know they're not scoring four goals on, as much as you don't, and you know me, it's not over till it's over. Nobody's scoring four goals on Jonathan Quick in the Stanley Cup. So it was magical. It was great. My mom was actually on the ice with me, which made it even better.

0: two, and then Neil Smith at the bottom of hour two as well. Keep it locked here. 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

0: So I'm trying to think of who would do that.
1: Does it surprise you that,
0: seven times 10.
1: With the San Jose Sharks really being a team that is kind of like the thing that they're next, but we've got all these young forwards, like their defense is pretty darn thin.
2: Well, they don't have anybody signed.
1: What's going on with, why would Mario Ferraro not be somebody that they'd be?
0: Because they don't want to give him term.
1: Okay. Okay.
0: The issue there, Mike, is term.
1: Okay.
0: It's not the dislike of the player or anything like that.
1: I know.
0: It's term. Term.
3: Well, there's another guy. If he ends up getting to market, that's going to be a pretty
0: substantial.
1: It'll be interesting to see with Radish too, because man, don't mess with Happy.
3: Yeah, don't bleep with Happy.
0: Yeah.
1: It's like if they can find a way, he's just he fits in so well there.
0: There was a rumor going around like a week ago that they got him done, but nobody has confirmed that to me. So I don't know what to make of that.
3: It would be very Tampa to get him. It would be a very state of Florida thing to get a guy done.
0: Like this is the Radish, this is his best chance. I don't know what to make of that. I don't know what to make of that conversation.
3: Well,
0: it would be like Tampa to get something done and not tell anybody for 6 weeks.
3: That's very true. The other part of it too is he's such a fascinating case study because it's a 1 year thing. It's a very good 1 year, but you look and say, what, Elliot, be careful. If I'm a team that's...
0: Can't blame me for this one.
3: Are you sure you didn't walk over a car? Yeah.
0: No, that was somebody who was doing a bad job parking.
3: He's actually waiting to walk over the person that just got hit by the car. That's what he's waiting to do. But if
0: you don't want to step on them.
3: No, of course. If I'm a team looking at that, you have to really approach that with caution because you don't know what he's going to be like in your system. You don't know what it's going to be like away from players like Nikita Kucherov and Braden Point and all that.
0: True.
3: He's just a fascinating case study because the other part is the one thing when we look at power plays around the league, there are less and less guys that have a bomb from the point. And that makes you so much more dangerous. And it's one more thing to account for. Like, we can say whatever we want. People get all over Evan Bouchard. He's got a bomb from the point, and that's something teams have to account for. Darren Radish is in the same conversation.
0: Yep, 100%.
3: Well, guess what, Friedge? We got a game 5 tonight. You are there. It's going to be a fun one, I hope. I would assume, because every other game has been pretty darn fun. Thanks for doing this, pal, and we'll chat tomorrow.
0: All right, guys. Take good care.
1: Check your messages, Friedge. Have a great day.
0: Oh, you know what? I don't know if we're going to be able to do tomorrow because it's a travel day.
3: Oh, yeah.
0: So I'll check in the morning.
3: Yeah, that sounds good.
0: I'll check in the morning.
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3: That was Around the NHL with Elliot Friedman, presented by your Canadian Toyota dealers and the 2026 Tacoma. It's time to Toyota. 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When we come back, he's a Stanley Cup winning general manager and co-host of the NHL Wraparound podcast. Neil Smith joins us. You know, it was a while ago, but there was a time where the Knicks didn't run New York, and it was the New York Rangers in 1994. We'll talk about the parallels between the 94 Rangers and what the heck is going on at MSG these days with the New York Knicks. Neil Smith joins us when we come back. 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
21: 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Tonight, it is Game 5. The Carolina Hurricanes and the Vegas Golden Knights. 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You can watch that on Sportsnet, CBC, and Sportsnet Plus. We're pleased to be joined online. One of our favorites. He's a Stanley Cup winning general manager with the New York Rangers and co-host of the NHL Wraparound Podcast. He is Neil Smith. Neil, how are we doing today?
22: Good, good. You know where I'm going, right? I'm on my way to see that game you just talked about, the Carolina Hurricanes hosting the Vegas Golden Knights.
21: Oh, nice.
23: Make sure Elliot Friedman doesn't step on you.
21: Oh, yeah. He walked over somebody while doing an interview with us.
23: We just did an interview. Can't pay attention. I don't know how you do that, but he almost stepped on somebody.
21: Yeah, he figures it out, though. So, listen, there's a lot of things going on in the great state of New York. The New York Knicks are hot, and they are, you know,

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1: Brunson gets it, fires up a three. Shot no good. The tip, it's gone! It's gone! It's gone! With 1.2 remaining, Knicks take the lead. OG Anunoby, and it's 107-106. Bedlam here at the Garden. They can't believe it.
2: You just hit the game-winning shot in an NBA Finals game in front of your home crowd. How does that feel?
3: It feels cool. I mean, everyone's pretty excited. I'm excited, too. We're all excited. We're enjoying it right now, but we're just focused on the next game now.
4: Ah, yes. I would hope OG is excited. All of New York was excited. If you're a basketball fan, I'm sure you're excited. That was pretty darn epic last night. And it's funny, ironic, good timing, I suppose. Literally, as our show's starting, the TV screen in front of me was showing what else, but almost literally word for word, the exact sequence of that play where OG Anunoby skies in from the perimeter for a put back tip in with 1.2 seconds remaining in the fourth quarter to help the Knicks win game number 4 of the NBA Finals. A play that's going to go down in history as part of the capper in a historic comeback, but it's also going to be arguably the most iconic, if not the most iconic, certainly one of the most iconic moments in the history of the New York Knicks and in the NBA Finals. So welcome into Sportsnet today here on this Thursday afternoon. Daniele Franceschi with you for the next hour. A lot to get to today. We're going to chat some Stanley Cup playoffs, the final game number 5. It's a best of 3. So Dave McCarthy is going to join us later on this hour to get you set for that. And of course, there's that whole Mike Babcock situation that is still looming in the NHL offseason coaching cycle. So we'll talk about that with him as well. And then in a few minutes, Andy Petrillo from One Soccer is going to hop on the program. And of course, Canada getting set for their World Cup opener tomorrow, right here in Toronto against Bosnia-Herzegovina. And we're going to have some clarity in terms of the roster, the official World Cup roster for Canada, which has to be submitted. I believe it's 3 p.m. Eastern today is the deadline. So we'll get word on who's in, who's out, and at least early indications are that Moise Bombido, despite only playing 30 minutes, logging 30 minutes since he fractured his tibia in October, it looks like he's going to be on the roster. Now, what does that mean for tomorrow and his availability? I suppose we'll find out once we get word on the overall roster picture. And I believe Jesse Marsh is slated to speak later today as well for Canada ahead of their opening match at the World Cup. But we'd be remiss if we didn't start with the NBA Finals, because as you heard off the top, Mike Breen, perfectly illustrated, perfectly encompassing the emotion, the moment itself, that description of what went on, pure bedlam at Madison Square Garden. The Garden was absolutely rocking. And it ends up being OG Anunoby emerging as the hero, and not just that singular play. That play, as I've already mentioned, is going to be forever iconic. It is going to be synonymous with OG Anunoby's legacy. And in particular, it'll be burnished even further, provided the Knicks win the title and finish the job. They're first, potentially looking for their first in 53 years. But the game as a whole, the performance as a whole for OG Anunoby in this game 4 victory for the New York Knicks was absolutely stellar. 30 plus points. I think it was 33, and I have it in front of me. 33 points, 10 of 15 from the field, 7 of 9 from 3-point range, played 41 minutes. He was incredible and time and again made really, really impactful clutch plays at pivotal moments in this ballgame for the Knicks. Now, two things I wanted to hone in on specifically. Number one, let's start with the comeback itself. And there were so many moments where I'm sure Knicks fans, I'm sure the general basketball fan thought, this is over. This is over. 29 points. It was a 27-point lead at halftime for the Spurs. For me personally, there was never a moment where I thought I can fully avert my eyes and shift my attention elsewhere. There was never a moment.

0: Square Garden crowd, the fans in the building, even while the Knicks were down 25, 22, they were kind of obviously hovering with major danger and the potential of getting blown out in a finals game. That crowd still maintained the same energy, juice, excitement as what you saw when the game first tipped off. And so I thought they helped rally the Knicks just as much as some of the shot making certainly was huge, because you got to put the ball in the basket. The energy from the crowd was galvanizing for the players on the floor last night. So that was something that I think got to tip your cap and give flowers to the Knicks fan base, because that building was electric. That's part number one. Number two, the Anunoby piece of it all. Can't help as a Raptors fan, as somebody that follows the team. If you live in this market, I'm sure you're watching that and there's a piece of you that is like, ooh, boy, did we miss out on something, right? Did the Raptors make a mistake by trading OG Anunoby and moving on when they did? And to that, I would say, I don't think so. I'm always going to believe that the time was correct, the time was appropriate to move off of Anunoby and by extension, to move off of Pascal Siakam when they did. It's funny that now, back-to-back NBA Finals, you're seeing a former Raptor right in the middle of it all, right in the thick of it. OG Anunoby this year, and of course Siakam last year with the Pacers. If Anunoby wins a title with the Knicks, it doesn't mean that the Raptors trade was a failure, and it doesn't mean it was the wrong decision. The time was right, and I don't think that even if you hypothetically played the game, boy, would the Raptors be better with OG Anunoby today? Maybe, but you know what? They're not an NBA championship team with OG Anunoby on their roster today. Keeping that in perspective, keep that in perspective when you think about this. He's got an outside shot of winning the finals MVP, and it would be very deserving. That was an awesome moment last night. That was cool. And now it sets the table for a very interesting Game 5 in San Antonio on Saturday night, because you're going to be asking yourself, how do the Spurs respond? Do they have the mental fortitude to fight back and be competitive in Game 5 at home? That'll be very exciting. Speaking of at home, home soil, the Canadian men's soccer team, for the first time in the history of the program, will play a World Cup match at home tomorrow. One more sleep. It's Canada and Bosnia-Herzegovina, game number one at Toronto Stadium. I can't call it the name of the actual stadium. We call it Toronto Stadium because of FIFA World Cup rules. And kind enough to take some time to join us here this afternoon, it's the great Andy Petrillo from One Soccer. Andy, how are you? Thanks so much for jumping on.
1: Yeah, happy start of World Cup. I guess that's, you know, yesterday was World Cup Eve, and now we're ready to go. In about an hour, the first game will kick off.
0: 100%. It'll be very exciting. I'm sure there'll be a jacked up crowd in Mexico. Looking forward to seeing the co-host Mexican side in action for their World Cup opener. And of course, we get the opportunity tomorrow right here in Toronto to see the Canadian men's national team take the pitch. Before we get into some of the roster kind of permutations here, and I think we're going to get some clarity within the next hour in terms of the actual official roster and who's in, who's out for Canada. But I found it interesting as a Toronto resident, going through this process, it feels almost, it's surreal, but two, it just feels kind of odd and bizarre that there's a World Cup sort of happening in our own backyard, and there are going to be six matches with stakes and implications that are happening right down the road from us. As people that obviously watch soccer, we're all used to watching international tournaments. I would just think this kind of feels really surreal, doesn't it?
1: It does. And it's funny because sometimes it's the little things that make you go, oh, this is real for me. So I've had the privilege of being on location for quite a few Olympics, and you get to see the setup and just how a city transforms and how it feels when it's actually hosting a major global event. And as a Toronto resident, I'm constantly driving on, I'm very lucky to drive on the Gardner every day, as I say that tongue in cheek. And of course, you know, you drive by the stadium. Yeah. And when those new seats went up, it really looked rickety and scary. But then when they wrapped them with the proper FIFA wrapping and the logos, and it just looked really, really cool. A lot of Olympic venues look like that. Mm-hmm. So there was a part of me that felt, for the very first time when they finally wrapped those stands, and I went, oh my goodness, there is a massive event here. And I've seen the signs and, you know, we've been talking about it forever. But when you actually start to see the structures

0: come to life and transform, and you just know that some epic games are going to be played in there and some great memories are going to be had. And of course, I've seen Canada Soccer House go up. Then it really starts to hit you, because, you know, when the structures are up and the people start to fill them, that's when things come alive. So I get it. Everyone always wants to know about the buildup, and I haven't been feeling it. And is it? Don't worry. The second things kick off, you'll feel it all. And usually my experience, again, being at these big events, once they start, everyone gets wrapped up in it.
1: For me personally, I think that sort of started to happen yesterday. And it was just seeing some of the visuals from the concert series. I believe that's I can't remember the official name of it. But, you know, seeing how many people gathered there to partake in the World Cup kickoff festivities. And as you said, you know, driving down the Gardiner every day for months on end, seeing these temporary structures being erected down there by the lakeshore, you're saying, okay, I mean, what's it going to actually look like? How's it going to mm-hmm. feel? What is all the logistically, what is that going to entail for our city here in Toronto? And once you get all the branding and imaging out there, now I think it's really starting to feel real. And that is, mm-hmm. that's a cool thing. So I'm looking forward to seeing what the atmosphere will be like tomorrow down at Toronto Stadium. And I think it should be electric. It's something special. Very much looking forward to it for Canada to play their first World Cup match on home soil, at least the men's side, because the women, of course, did host a World Cup in Vancouver not too long ago. The roster, mm-hmm. Andy, the roster is interesting. We're all waiting for some clarity here. It looks like Moise Bombido is going to be included. He hasn't played more than 30 minutes of soccer since he fractured his tibia in October. And he didn't look all that great when we did see him in the friendly earlier this month against Uzbekistan. So he's an interesting one, potential question mark there. But there are also some other guys here with injury implications and some injury risk involved. Alphonso Davies, certainly one of them. Jacob Schaffelberg looks like he's going to be okay, but we haven't seen him play a full 90 in a long, long time. I mean, what are some of your biggest curiosities here when it comes to the roster?
0: Well, Moise Bombido is the biggest one, because Jesse Marsh likes to play a high press, and it's a tactic that comes with a lot of risks, which is why, you know, I mean, I'll give credit to Canada and the ability to get back and defend, and obviously Max Crippeau and Dane St. Clair sharing the net, and they do have quite a few clean sheets heading into this World Cup. But if you've actually watched the games, you'll see that they gave up a lot of breakaways. There were a lot of nervy moments. There will be a lot of nervy moments with the way Jesse Marsh wants to play. But a lot of the reason why goals were avoided in being conceded was you had the wheels of Moise Bombido and his ability to get back. And I'll even give Derek Cornelius, your two center backs, a lot of credit for that. Cornelius himself recently coming back from injury. Is he 100% match fit? Bombido, you're right. And even yesterday, we saw training footage. And unless they're playing opossum with us and messing with us and told him to go out there and limp to throw us off and to throw possibly Bosnia and Herzegovina off, he didn't look good. So if that wasn't an act, he didn't look good. And I'm very concerned, because in order for Jesse Marsh to play the way he wants to play, a lot of that is reliant on the speed and the ability of Moise Bombido to get back and break up any type of play that the opposition has now launched on the counterattack. So to me, it's very concerning if Moise isn't at 100%. But there is obviously the possibility that Marsh believes he can come on as a sub. So do I feel confident in Luc Defougereau? I do. Given the way he looks, mm-hmm. he does have youth on his side, the ability to bounce back and play three games, but he is still young, and it's like, oh my goodness, can he play those three games in that short span of time? And, you know, the recovery and everything that is involved in that type of tournament play. But that would be his replacement, and I do like the way he's looked. But to your point, it's probably easier to name guys who haven't been injured versus who's been dealing with stuff. And here's the thing. It's one thing to get excited for guys to come back from injury. But being back and being match fit for a World Cup, not a friendly, not a, you know, and I'm not trying to belittle any other tournaments. This is not Nations League. This is not Gold Cup. This is the, trying not to swear, friggin' World Cup.
1: Sure.
0: And if you are not match fit for the World Cup, you have problems. And that is where the concern is. So

0: I really hope that since last week when they did play Ireland to that 1-1 draw in the friendly, that the week that they've been having, utilizing it, the rest, the recovery, the training, that, you know, that was enough to put guys in a certain position to succeed for tomorrow. We obviously hope Ishmael Kone is feeling better, not training yesterday with a fever. I get PTSD a little bit because, again, like I said, I've covered, you know, other tournaments, World Cups and Olympics, and my goodness, it's a petri dish, right? One person on the team gets sick. We just had that with Milano Cortina. Mm-hmm. Our Canadian women in hockey had their first game postponed against Finland because of the norovirus that was whipping through that. So I'm not saying that's what it is. I don't know what it is. But I get nervous when I hear a player was sick and then had to be taken away from the team. I go, oh my goodness, please, whatever he has, let it just be like an isolated 24-hour thing for him and it doesn't spread, because then you've got a whole other set of problems. But hopefully Kone will be ready to go, and they've got all the electrolytes going in him because he's key to that midfield as well.
1: That's a very good point. Very good point, Andy. Chatting with Andy Petrillo, host for One Soccer, also CBC Sports and Amazon Prime. Does some NHL work for Prime as well. Okay, Andy, I'm interested in particular with Jacob Schaffelberg. He was kind of what, I mean, there were a handful of breakout stars a couple years ago at the Copa America. You throw Kone, you mentioned him, you throw him in there, and we just talked about Bombito as well. But right in line with those two individuals was the emergence of Jacob Schaffelberg and how dynamic he was. He's been able to be a full participant in training, joined the team on Monday, will be able to play. I think the question is, what's the role? What's the deployment look like? Because he's also one of those guys, as we alluded to, he might be fit, but is he fully 100% match fit? What do you expect in terms of how Schaffelberg will be deployed by Jesse Marsh in this tournament?
0: Yeah, I think my guess would be, you know, he'd be that super sub that he started off as. He was somebody that would usually come on later in the game and just, again, has a set of wheels, a ton of speed, usually along that left side, that would wreak havoc on a defense that was probably tired out by the time he came onto the field. But he, too, had been dealing with that degenerative groin issue, some hamstring issue, so finally had surgery to fix that. So you hope he still has the speed, the ability to push. Maybe, you know, hopefully that is the case. Obviously, when you get a surgery, if he was playing with that and had that kind of speed with that, you know, nagging injury, I just hope that now he's playing pain-free and has a little bit more freedom in pushing his body. But again, haven't really seen him, don't really know. And he was getting a little exposed near the end. You're right, he was a breakout star to the point where we started to push for him to be a starter. A lot of us were like, oh my goodness, you know, he's come off the bench, he's been great, but wouldn't he be great as a starter? And he started to get that. Mm-hmm. Then it kind of, you know, wore down on him a little bit. I felt for him, but as you know, I mean, he got that red card in the quarterfinal of the Gold Cup, which this federation is still waiting for its first trophy since the 2000 Gold Cup. And, you know, that's why we're very excited with what we see with this Canadian men's team, you know, under Herdman and obviously under Jesse Marsh and making it to the top four in Copa. But let's also be real, they've yet to win a trophy since 2000, right? So you keep ticking, the years keep ticking by here. And I know that was heartbreaking for Schaffelberg because the Canadians really thought they had a chance, but you go down a man, and that kind of seemed to be a little, you know, the beginning of the end for Schaffelberg when it came to him being relied upon, I think, by Jesse Marsh. So we started to see him slip away a little bit, not being that starter, not being the guy that Marsh would look to and go to. But I think he'll be that depth player. I think he can be somebody that can come off the bench and kind of do what he did in the beginning. And we'll see. That's something that's going to be needed here when things get really tough in these 90-minute matches. And now, my goodness, with reviews and you know what, there are way more than that. these games can go like 100-plus minutes, my word. But, you know, he could play a factor. His energy plays a factor for Canada in a good way.
1: I'm sure Jesse Marsh and all the Canadian soccer supporters around the country wish that the team was coming in to this tournament with just a little bit more stability in terms of some of the key guys and having clarity on their injuries and being in perfect ideal form. It's not the case, but I mean, there are still a lot of positives and reasons for optimism going into this tournament and where Canada finds themselves situated. One, there are a handful of guys that have experience on this roster that were a part of the group in 2022. Hopefully that translates and bodes well for whatever this campaign looks like. And I think number two for

0: me, Andy, and I'd like to pose it to you. When you think about the guys on this roster, who are the ones that stand out as being in really good form right now going into the World Cup?
1: Oh, my goodness. I mean, Tayshaun Buchanan, to me, is one of the best stories. I mean, this is a guy a few years back, too, who had his own injury woes, but he's coming in looking fantastic. His speed on the flank is incredible. He's young. I remember even heard him saying this, like, because a lot of young guys, too, it's like in any sport, whether you're talking soccer or you're talking hockey, everyone always wants to focus on going forward and offense, and they never really care about the defense. He said right away, Tayshaun Buchanan got it. He's a well-rounded player. So I think, you know, Buchanan is absolutely exceptional, and I'm really excited to see what, you know, he can do at this World Cup. I really love what I see from him. Even Stefan Eustachio, I mean, again, these are all past injury woes, but he's so strong in that midfield. In fact, when he went out at the 2022 World Cup, when he went down with injury, it was like it was over for Canada. You didn't realize how instrumental he was to the team. Like, we all know everything goes through the midfield and how creative you have to be there, and your passes need to be crisp, and you have to be so sharp and aware, and that's everything Eustachio is. And then the second he got injured in that game against Croatia, and it was all she wrote, right? They ended up losing 4-1. They ended up losing to Morocco. Like, it's done. And you went, oh my goodness, how much the complexion of the team changed when Eustachio was out. So between Eustachio in that middle, Buchanan on the flank, obviously, a lot of us love Jonathan David. We know he can score. We're just a little curious as to why Jesse Marsh still kind of plays him a little bit more as a 10, where he's kind of pulled down a little bit and not so much going a goal, where I want to see him be a proper 9, because that's what he can do to be lethal, to score those goals. You do that, and the Iceman comes alive. But, you know, Richie Larea always can wreak havoc, too. He'll be, you know, looks like he'll be on that, the left fullback, right, in replacement of Alphonso Davies. And Alistair Johnston looks great. So, like, if you go along your spine, so to say, I mean, you still got two great fullbacks. You've got Eustachio. Obviously, I throw Kone in there. I'm just hesitant, right, because of the fever situation. And then you still have Jonathan David up front, like, and Buchanan wide. I still think you've got so many strong players on this team. Of course, there's so much to be excited about. You just want to see it all come together.
0: That's really intriguing. Really intriguing and exciting to think about. You know, maybe less than 2 decades ago, a decade and a half ago, even this was a very, very foreign conversation. So it's pretty cool to be sitting here talking about a really talented group representing Canada, and now doing it at home in a World Cup. That it'll be really, really cool, pretty surreal when they take the pitch tomorrow. And hopefully they'll get progressively healthier as the tournament goes on. And provided they can make, you know, a somewhat deep run to the knockout stage and beyond, you know, you would hope you're going to see an Alphonso Davies. Obviously, Ismail Kone, an illness, if he gets over it, then it should be able to get back up to full speed. So there are reinforcements potentially coming for Canada as well. Last one, Andy, before I let you go. As far as non-Canada storylines are concerned here, is there anything that stands out to you that you're most invested in, you're most curious about when it comes to the tournament?
1: Oh, my goodness. Well, I think it goes without saying, no matter whether you're a fan or not, or if you're Team Messi or Ronaldo, the possibility that it could be their last World Cup. I never want to force anyone into retirement, and Lord knows the way these guys take care of their bodies, they could probably go another 4 years. But I never take for granted now any chance I get to see Messi and Ronaldo on the biggest stages. So this is the ultimate. I'm always excited to see what they can do, how they can contribute. Obviously, Messi has a lot of that pressure off of his shoulders now with Argentina finally having won 4 years ago, but that pressure still remains for Portugal. And Ronaldo, who just seems to have found another type of existence in the sport, like, my goodness, how he's turned back time. Although it is worth noting, at the last World Cup, right, the knockout rounds, he was on the bench. He started on the bench, right? So how are they going to do that? Kylian Mbappe is another one in that final 4 years ago. I mean, he gets a hat trick. It was such a brilliant final. I would say between France and Argentina, sure, but it was brilliant between Mbappe and Messi. Like, it was the goat versus the baby goat. Like, it was amazing. So maybe this is going to be Mbappe's time to shine. And then bigger picture, I would say, first time ever we're seeing 48 teams. So, you know, everyone always says the more teams you add, the more watered down it is. So is it going to be watered down? Are we going to see some absolute blowouts or

0: some absolute duds, or is this going to be the best thing ever and get, you know, 48 teams, and it's going to be this, you know, incredible soccer, even right from the get-go. So from that bigger perspective, the first time we're seeing 48, I'm curious to see how it affects the intensity of the competition in the group stage.
1: Andy, thanks again for doing this. Really enjoyed the chat today. Enjoy the games tonight or this afternoon with Mexico kicking off in just about half an hour. And then, of course, tomorrow, the big one, Canada-Bosnia from here in Toronto. Thanks so much for doing this.
0: All right, great stuff. Talk to you soon.
1: There she goes. Andy Petrillo, host for One Soccer, also does some work for Amazon Prime and, of course,

0: ABC Sports, kind enough to take some time for us here on Sportsnet today. I'm glad Andy brought up the 48 team format, the fact that we are dealing with an expanded field for the first time, or at least the 48 team field. I mean, on the surface, it kind of seems excessive, right? But mind you, FIFA, from their standpoint, what are they focused on? Well, it's driving business, making money, right? More matches, more revenue, all that, all the good stuff. I'm also very curious, does it dilute the product? And I think we'll get an answer, right? It feels like even within the group stage, there are so many different possibilities for nations to advance that obviously weren't necessarily practical in the past under the previous 32-team format. So making that jump, I am very interested as an observer of this entire tournament to see what the quality of soccer looks like in a 48-team format. And I also got to piggyback. I agree. I'm really interested in Ronaldo in all of this, understanding that, you know, he's looking to be the first guy ever to score in 6 different World Cups. Pretty remarkable. He's only, I think he's 2 goals off the record all time, which is Miroslav Klose from Germany, who has the all-time goal scoring record. So only 2 off for Ronaldo. Mbappe, impressively, not far behind. He's only 4 goals off the record. And think about where he is at this current stage of his career. So there's a lot to be excited about here. And we'll see how Canada sort of, I guess, naturally grows and matures into form here as the tournament progresses, because they're going to need to get guys back in. And once they're as whole as can possibly be, I think at that point you can kind of make your judgments and assessments. But tomorrow will be interesting. Bosnia is a very, very fascinating opponent to start the tournament off against. And Andy mentioned it. There will be some hairy moments with Canada defensively. They will open up. And so will they get caught out against the Bosnian team that also wants to play fast and play with an aggressive style? We shall see. We got the Stanley Cup final, game number 5, taking place tonight in Raleigh. It's been an absolutely enthralling series so far. And Dave McCarthy, he's done a terrific job covering the NHL. We've talked to him a bunch throughout the course of the hockey season. Looking forward to catching up with him on the other side as we continue Sportsnet today here on this Thursday afternoon. Daniele Franceschi with you on Sportsnet 590 The Fan.
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Thursday afternoon. Daniele Franceschi with you until the top of the hour. At which point, we'll seed way for Real Kipper and Bourne ahead of Game 5 of the Stanley Cup Final tonight in Raleigh. Puck drop just after 8 p.m. Eastern. You can catch all the action on Sportsnet. And also right here, excuse me, on Sportsnet 590, The Fan will have the game. So some interesting news that just popped up on my timeline, courtesy of Elliot Friedman, in case you haven't seen this yet. Some news out of Edmonton. And no, it's not pertaining to Mike Babcock. Darnell Nurse, though, on the other hand, it's actually a bit of an extension of a report from last week. So Mark Spector, our very own Mark Spector of Sportsnet, reported last week that the Oilers were interested and are interested in trading Darnell Nurse. Now, as a follow-up to that initial report, Elliot Friedman is reporting, according to multiple sources, that Darnell Nurse recently approached the organization and has indicated that he would like to be traded. So it looks like those two sides are headed for a divorce. Nurse still has, I think it's four more years left on his deal. Of course, at 9.25, so it's a pretty hefty contract. Maybe, interestingly, maybe Toronto's a fit. Maybe the Maple Leafs could be a fit. And you know what it could be? Would you do a straight swap with Morgan Rielly if he's up for it? Derek Brandeo behind the glass, our technical operator, he's shaking his head. Absolutely.

0: Absolutely not. Christian? Or no? No? Oh, and we got a thumbs up from intern Chris. He's into it. I don't know. I think it's an interesting idea to consider, something to potentially think about as an off-season move for the Maple Leafs. And those two guys, don't they feel like two individuals that just could use a change of scenery, a natural change of scenery, to perhaps get the best out of them? I think it's pretty clear that's the case with Darnell Nurse in Edmonton. And looks like there'll be a significant change with him likely departing the organization this off season. Do we have Dave on the line? We have Dave on the line? Yes? Okay, thank you. Dave McCarthy, our pal from SiriusXM, NHL Network Radio, and of course also NHL.com, is with us here on Sportsnet today. What's going on, Dave? How you doing?
1: Hey, man, what's going on? I'm all good.
0: I'm doing all right. Thank you very much. So, why don't we start with Darnell Nurse? Your immediate reaction, learning that not just are the Oilers apparently interested, or maybe it's a reaction to the Oilers indicating they wanted to trade him, but Darnell Nurse now indicating to the Oilers, hey, I'm open to being moved. What are your thoughts? And I floated the idea of the Maple Leafs, but, I mean, you think there's anything there? Is it realistic that Toronto could be a possibility for Darnell Nurse?
1: That's hard to say. Look, at this point, it doesn't surprise me that there is some desire on the part of both Darnell and the Edmonton Oilers to seek a new situation. You know, I think Darnell at times has become butt of the criticism, is fair to say, but he's certainly taken it in Edmonton quite a bit here over the last little while. I think his play has slipped to an extent. So, look, he's got some degree of control at the moment with a full no-move clause moving forward here. And so he has some control. Where does he want to go? Look, I think I don't see him wanting to come to Toronto. I would be surprised. I would expect Darnell to want to be in a situation more where he doesn't have to be in the limelight every day. Every turnover that he commits is not on Sportsnet Central. He can just kind of be a guy on a blue line that plays a role. That will not be the case here in Toronto. I think largely the problem in Edmonton is that he's being asked to play too much in roles that he can't possibly have success. And he's anchored by the fact that the contract looks onerous. And it is, for the kind of player that he is. That's not his fault. He was offered it. I would sign it, and so did he. And so I don't fault him for that, but fans won't look at it that way. And unless there's any kind of salary retained in a trade, which I would be surprised if Edmonton wants to. Now, we'll see if that's what it takes to facilitate a transaction. But with 4 years left, I would be surprised if they would want to at this point. I just don't see it being a fit here. So I see it more in a marketplace where he can kind of just exist, do his own thing. I think he's an effective player. If he was making like 5.5, 6, like Chris Tanev, you know, that he's that type of a player to me. That would be good, but the 9.25 kills him in Edmonton, so I don't think he wants to go to a place, Toronto, where that would kill him again.
0: Yeah.
1: So no, I don't see a fit.
0: No question. I feel the number kind of looms large in all of this. I mean, that contract and the number, because inevitably, if you're Edmonton, well, first and foremost, they don't want to incur, they don't want to have to retain salary, ideally. That's part of the motivation, I would imagine, for them also saying, hey, we're comfortable with a fresh start for you elsewhere. But then if you're a team that is in a spot like Toronto, where you're trying to maybe retool and sort of now go through this process of adding some different pieces to the mix, well, Darnell Nurse coming in is not going to naturally slot in at 9.25. And if you want him to, say, be a second-pairing defenseman, that doesn't add up. So it's a tricky situation all around when it comes to finding the right partner, the trade partner, and also making the money work if you're the Oilers.
1: Here's what I'd say on that. Just

0: one last point. I don't think he's a guy that can't get moved. And I do think in the right situation, he'll be able to have success. And a really good example would be Jacob Trouba. Okay?
1: Yep.
0: He was always getting it in New York, right? He was on the front page every day. The game was getting picked apart. He's making a lot of money. Similar style of player, right? Like physical guy, can move the puck effectively enough. Goes to Anaheim and just slots in. You know, you never hear about him. He had a great year this year. Like a really, really good year this year in Anaheim with the Ducks. So that's a scenario that I think if you're the Edmonton Oilers and Darnell Nurse, you got to try to find. I think it would be successful for, it has been for the Ducks, has been for Jacob Trouba. That's the type of situation I'm thinking of.
1: It sort of feels similar too with Morgan Rielly here in Toronto. Just, they've kind of been down this road so often over the last decade now with Morgan Rielly, and we've now heard some of that chatter for the last couple of years. You just feel like at some point you would think it's going to happen, right? It almost feels like an inevitability. We'll see. We'll see if that's part of the calculus this offseason as well, and if Morgan Rielly is perhaps open to it, similar to what we're seeing with Darnell Nurse. Now, sticking with the Oilers, though, Dave, there's this whole Mike Babcock situation, and it's messy. It's messy for them. But this is what I'm interested in. What's worse for the Oilers? Is it worse optically if they actually go through with this and they end up hiring him, or is it worse? Is it a worse look if they have gone through all this trouble and then they have to pivot off of him to go elsewhere? What is the worst scenario here for Edmonton? Because I don't know if that there is necessarily a win here other than Mike Babcock comes in, I suppose, has success. But apart from that, this has optically been a bit of a mess.
0: It has. But, you know, what I'd push back on and say is, who knows that it won't work? Why is it automatically looked at as a negative, whether they go through and actually hire him or they go through this process and determine, no, they're not going to hire him? Are we saying that the chance is 0% that this will have success? I don't quite understand that. I really got to be honest with you on that. What I think it says is a couple of different things. One, they're desperate in Edmonton. And desperate times call for desperate measures. It is a perfect storm where, in order for Mike Babcock to come back, this is really the situation that had to present itself. A team that has gotten to within a game or two of winning a Stanley Cup, that's still looked at as a team that has Stanley Cup aspirations, that has part of their nucleus coming due in the short term. And so it's now or never, a move that, as we've been led to believe, is supported by the core leadership group, and a team where the coach feels as though he has the ability to come in, round it into shape, and contend for a Stanley Cup. If any of those things are not in existence, they're not going down this road. But I think that's the circumstance that's presented itself and has at least made both sides consider this situation. So I can see why the Oilers have explored this. I'm not advocating for or against hiring Mike Babcock. I don't have enough information. We have to wait through this investigation, mm-hmm. and see what facts are presented to fully render an opinion one way or the other. Yes, we've heard stories from individuals in the past that are not good. End of discussion. That are not good. I can also tell you there are players who have enjoyed playing for Mike Babcock, and one of them is an Edmonton Oiler right now, and that is Zach Hyman.
1: Yeah.
0: Okay? And so Zach Hyman might not be playing hockey anymore if Mike Babcock is not the coach in Toronto, who used to be the coach in Detroit, who, when he was coming to the University of Michigan to have a look at Dylan Larkin, saw that he was playing with a guy at the University of Michigan named Zach Hyman and liked him. And when he came to Toronto, told management, get

0: that guy from Florida and then stuck with him. Even when everyone in this city was saying, you can't play him with Austin Matthews. Even at times when Austin Matthews was wondering, should this guy be playing with me? Stuck with him, and look what he's turned into. And so there's a guy that clearly has a lot of time for Mike Babcock, so much so that the junior team that he is a part owner of just hired Mike Babcock's son to be their head coach, the Brantford Bulldogs.
1: Yeah.
0: So long answer, but my point is, in any line of work, you're going to hear people who don't like the guy very much, and you're probably going to be able to find some guys who do like the guy quite a bit. But in saying that, I don't know enough right now to fully render an opinion until we hear the results of this investigation. All I can say is that with the scenario that I presented, I can at least understand why they're looking into it a little bit further. And if they go ahead, I do not think that the chance of having success is 0%, as some people say. And if Mike is the guy that gets hired, Dan Elliott goes down that road again and starts up with the nonsense that he is said to have done in the past, when he would have to know that his legacy hangs in the balance here. And you would have to think that matters to him to an extent. If it doesn't, I find that really strange. And if he goes down that road and starts up again, then, well, you know, I guess he can't help himself. But we'll see how it plays out.
1: You know, it is interesting. You used the word desperate to describe the Oilers and just the overall, I guess, tenor right now, understanding that they're in this window, this competitive window, and the urgency to win is as high as it's ever been. And I think, you know, interestingly enough, because of that point you just referenced in terms of legacy, there's also a bit of desperation for Mike Babcock to do it and get it right. So maybe that is the sway and the pull here for both parties, that the desperation wins out because they both kind of need each other in all of this. And go ahead.
0: Well, no, because you'd have to think at some point the guy has some pride.
1: Yes.
0: In the record that he has put together. He's won 700 games. He's won a Stanley Cup. He's won 2 Olympic gold medals. And right now, his name is mud, right? And so, you know, he's put together a resume that is Hall of Fame worthy. Right now, I don't think he gets in the Hall of Fame. And if there's one thing that I can say about Mike loves Mike Babcock. I'll tell you that. And to say that he would have no desire to be in the Hall of Fame, I would really find that hard to believe. I really would, to say he doesn't care about it, especially when he's got the resume that he's put together that is right there. And if he has success in Edmonton, absolutely makes him a Hockey Hall of Fame coach, just on resume alone, but also in terms of repairing the mistakes that he has made in the past. And, you know, Mike likes to talk a lot about improving and constantly evolving your approach and what you're all about. Well, he didn't, from what we've heard in Columbus, do a very good job of it. Maybe he'll get another chance now to do it any better, right? Mm-hmm.
1: Yeah, if he gets that opportunity, he better make good on it, as you alluded to. Very well said, Dave. Chatting with Dave McCarthy, NHL.com, reporter, host of the Sunday Brunch on SiriusXM NHL Network Radio. Okay, I want to sneak in one about the Cup Final, game number 5 going down tonight. We are a little bit tight on time, so while we will limit it to one question when it comes to this Cup Final matchup. It's been terrific. Great series. Really, really compelling. It's a best of 3 now. And if you going into this hockey game tonight, I think both teams have sort of questions surrounding certain aspects of their roster. But if you had to distill it down to, I guess, one major key item for you, Dave, in terms of determining this Cup champion over the next potential 3 games, what does it come down to in your mind?
0: I think put it this way, if Carolina continues to get goaltending from Brandon Bussey, where he stops the ones he needs to stop and maybe mixes in 1 or 2 extra, and Carolina stops forgetting to play in the second period, I think they win the Stanley Cup. I really do think it's as simple as that, because

0: they're generating chances. They've been around Vegas's net. Now, nobody talks about a goaltending change in Vegas. Carter Hart hasn't been any good, to be honest with you, in the Stanley Cup final either. But Carolina, in the second periods, it's like, what are you doing? What the hell are you doing? Mm-hmm. It's like breakaway central, odd man rush, up the middle of the ice. And then, like, the third period, they settle down again. If they can clean that up and limit Vegas in the second period and continue playing the way they have played offensively, I think they win the Stanley Cup.
1: To further exemplify that point, illustrate that point, 9-1, Vegas outscoring Carolina in the second period in this series. That's an immense margin, right? And Carolina's done damage in the third, not necessarily quite to the same degree. It's been pretty lopsided, but I think you're onto something there, Dave. No question about it. Thanks so much for jumping on today. Enjoy game 5 tonight, my friend. I really, really enjoy the conversation as always.
0: Yeah, buddy. Thanks for having me.
1: No problem. There he goes. Dave McCarthy from NHL.com, host of the Sunday Brunch on SiriusXM NHL Network Radio. I think, you know, and Dave alluded to the Carter Hart side of things too. You know, I think Brandon Bussey has given them quite the jolt of energy with the Carolina Hurricanes. I'd be stunned if, obviously, you see, I mean, I'd be frankly kind of stunned if you saw Freddie Anderson dress. And if he's on the bench, there's no question it's Brandon Bussey's net. But Carter Hart, it is kind of strange that for a guy that's allowed four or more in all four of these games, we're not talking about, to some degree, hey, would you consider making a change? And I don't know, like that question, I don't even know if it's been posed to John Tortorella, but my guess is he would be very dismissive of it anyway. Regardless, I think tonight in particular on the road, if Vegas wants to win this series, they need Carter Hart to step up. This is the Carter Hart game. It has to be the Carter Hart game if Vegas is going to win the Stanley Cup. Here's the other thing I'm thinking about as we get set for game 5. The Conn Smythe situation. Is there really anybody that can take it away from Mitch Marner? Even in a losing effort, can somebody take it away from Mitch Marner? I know the natural knee-jerk reaction will be, yes, Jordan Staal. Here's my issue with it, though. Jordan Staal, don't get me wrong, 5 goals in this series, he's been tremendous. He's carrying more water and weight than he's supposed to at age 37. My issue is, though, the Conn Smythe represents the body of work in the playoffs. And even if Jordan Staal finishes with 2 more goals or 4 more points, he still right now, as of today, has 11 points in the playoffs. Is that Conn Smythe worthy when Mitch Marner's sitting there and has 30? I just think at this point, it is absolutely Marner's to lose. But I don't know that there's somebody else out there with a resume and a body of work that would suggest they deserve to win it. I'm not sure. That's something I'll be paying attention to as we get ready for this. Oh, thank you, Derek Brendale. Yes, yes, that is a good point. Marner has played more games, for sure. Remember, though, big difference, though. Stankoven, I believe it's Stankoven, Blake, and Hall still have more points than Staal in the postseason. Okay, so I think it's interesting. Anyway, we got to run. Shout out to our producer, Christian Chiniti, my paisan. Shout out to Derek Brendale, our technical operator, and intern Chris. This has been a Thursday edition of Sportsnet Today. Real Kipper and Bourne coming your way next. Thanks so much for listening. Enjoy the rest of your afternoon. Bye-bye.

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23: 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Tonight, Vegas, Carolina, get it going again. Game 5 tied 2-2. All the hockey world watching, except maybe New York City, which is watching the Knicks last night with an Sorry, Sammy, we're not going Jays for you. If we're going to go off topic, off sport, I got to mention the Knicks game last night, which I can only recall 1994, Madison Square Garden.
24: Yeah.
23: Being that electric, and that had every bit of a feel of something

0: very special.
1: Yeah, unbelievable. I was telling Sammy before the show that I've got a friend who's giving me the old baseball trope, basketball trope, that like, you only need to watch the last 5-10 minutes. The rest of the game doesn't matter. I watched the first 40 minutes of that game, and I was like, ha, that'll show them. It really mattered. And then, kabam, 29 points. Gone. What a finish.
2: You know, I was getting late, past my bedtime. Had an early tea time today. I was kept kind of being like, okay, it's time. I can maybe go to bed now. And it just, they kept coming back, kept sneaking.
0: There had to have been a lot of people that just said, I'm not watching anymore.
1: Oh, I'm sure.
0: And clicked it off and never came back.
1: Oh, boy.
2: Well, I mean, if you have any sort of social media or people are texting you or like, you know, I don't think you're totally oblivious.
0: But you're the lead example of someone that once you're sick, you shut it down.
2: Yeah, but I'm within the, like, I have people that will text me about things. Like if something, for example...
0: In your dart moments, no. when you like shut everything down and you go for a dart, you're still receiving messages?
2: Darts are postgame. That's always postgame. But I really couldn't believe what I watched. That was just one of the most unfathomable things to see. Like, it just, that game was over. Was it 71? What was it? 79 at half? Like, it's just, it's over.
1: And the best tweet is Seinfeld with Larry David. They know how to take the lead. They just don't know how to hold the lead. See, the holding part, that's really the most important of part of taking
0: that
1: the lead.
0: Celebrity row is off the charts.
2: Yeah, I see some people kind of like complaining about how much airtime people are getting. Yeah. And I actually kind of like it. Like, it's cool to see famous people on the courts. I mean, like, I don't know. That's the only ones who can afford it.
0: Somebody sent me the whole celebrity list at MSG.
2: Are you going to read it? Or?
0: Oh, I sure. Taylor Swift.
1: Steve Valiquette.
0: Swift, section 10, row AA, seat 26, 27, 28. Okay. And you know what's funny is that, like, you see who gets the AAs. The AAs are the floor.
1: Yeah.
0: But then they run out of floors. Mm-hmm. And like, I'm looking at, like, Alex Rodriguez.
2: What's he at?
0: Section 117, row 17, seat 8-9, buddy. You can't even, he's lucky he's in the lower bowl, you know? And then there's like some big names. We're going to find you a suite somewhere up top in the level fours.
2: Up with Trump. You pull up roof glass.
1: On the catwalk, right? Looking down from above.
0: So 90% of the floors are controlled by the Knicks. Mm-hmm. 90%. So they... Sorry?
1: But 10% aren't?
0: I think 10 like have their seats all the time. But
2: Spike Lee probably owns his.
0: They've got a large amount that they can float, so they can pick and choose. And their website, I think, had game threes available on an auction.
2: Okay.
0: You know what they went for?
1: $200,000.
0: $550,000.
2: Oh, my God.
1: No way.
0: Yes.
2: Oh, my God.
1: I'm just glad to see James Dolan finally make some money. That's nice. There's a...
2: He's got the sphere going. He's got this going.
1: No. That's a guy that everyone loves.
0: That's not his money. I don't think... Well, I mean, that might have gone to a charity. I don't know. Yeah. But, like...
1: Let me stop you. It didn't go to a charity.
2: It's Dolan's new guitar fund. Yeah.
0: It's the resale. It's just the market resale.
1: Okay.
0: But anyways...
2: So, I have a quick parallel to hockey, and I can make the Knicks winning that game about the Leafs. Like, the Knicks now are up 3-1. Not many teams have come back, and I think it's only the Cavaliers that did it against the Warriors like 10 years ago. That's the only team to ever do it in the finals. If the New York Knicks get this done, that'll be a 57-year drought that is now done. The Toronto Maple Leafs 100% have the most famous drought now. If the Knicks get this done in the next... Like, I mean, you can talk about
1: the Red Sox, it was the Cubs.
2: The Detroit Lions haven't won since, like, you know, it's been 68 years. Arizona Cardinals haven't won since, like, you know, all those ones. But the biggest sort of fan base, famous team, the Leafs now, are going to take over the longest

0: going to play it all and, you know, emerge out of the tunnel like, you know, Moses parting the Red Sea.
1: Yep.
0: So every once in a while, we come off the ice and be like, boys, we got to be more like Willis Reed over here.
1: Willis Reed, boys.
0: We need some Willis Reeds in the room right now.
1: Love that.
0: We don't have enough Willis Reeds. And in the meantime, I have really no idea who he is or what he did. But
2: game seven, he played through a very severe leg injury in the 1970 NBA Finals. So there you go. Very severe leg.
0: That was the most iconic kind of picture or feel for the Knicks fans for the last 60 years.
1: It'll never.
0: But something last night will take over a picture of Willis Reed.
1: The hand of OG.
2: I'm very happy for OG Anunoby, who was a really good Raptor.
1: Great Raptor.
2: Really interesting guy. Did you see what they asked him after the game?
1: No.
2: He was like, hey, he's like, I was cool, man. Like, all the guys were really fired up.
0: It was like an interview in November.
2: Yeah.
0: Right?
2: But even when he hit it, he was kind of like.
1: But that's his thing.
2: Which is always an incredible thing to have that in that moment, to be not like out of your mind is.
0: Yeah, I think I'll enjoy it like once my career is over.
1: I find it a little frustrating.
2: Oh, do you?
1: Yeah.
2: Oh,
1: okay. You know, like.
2: Enjoy
1: you're too cool. Like, oh, sorry, have you been through these moments before? Like, no one has.
2: The only guy in North America with an anti-OG.
1: I love OG, but I just think the too cool thing is too cool.
0: No, he's not trying to be too cool. It's just who he is.
1: Yeah, well, that's fine. Yeah. That's fine, because he definitely, it's not a one-off.
2: No, that's typically been his
1: comportment.
2: I really like him. Good for him. What a moment.
1: Yeah.
0: In a few minutes, we'll welcome in Justin Williams, 3-time Stanley Cup champion, and a guy that knows a thing or two about Game 7.
2: Willis Reed moments?
0: Yeah, a little Willis Reed. Game 7, Mr. Game 7. Thoughts after a day off in terms of where this momentum is right now and maybe the pressure on Carolina to kind of find a way to win at home?
1: Yeah, I feel like the pressure might have switched a little bit to Vegas here, where, you know, they were up 2-1 and a lot of us were kind of starting to write the eulogy for the series. And now, if you go into Carolina and you lose a game, it starts to feel a little bit different. I guess there's just pressure, right? It's the Stanley Cup final. It's game 5. It's 2-2. I'm thrilled for where the series is at. I'm thrilled. This is going to be a great, great game.
2: I do think that there's a world where we look back on this final in, however many years, and we talk about the turning point with Bussy going in.
1: Mm-hmm.
2: And Bussy kind of, not necessarily that he's a fantastic goalie, but just changes the energy of the series, and it's kind of a turning point for it. I think that if Carolina wins this series, that'll be a huge turning point. Rod will get a ton of credit for pulling the lever, even though it's the most obvious move ever. But that's kind of how I feel about going into tonight.
0: It's not as obvious for Tortorella, right?
1: Right.
0: Are some people thinking Carter Hart could use a break?
2: Yeah, I mean, I said that yesterday. I think you could make the argument, but I think did you say yesterday it was too deep in the series?
0: That's my personal opinion, and I don't know if I would have the guts to make that switch now and pull him. But Tortorella was kind of asked on it. Let's go to clip one on a potential goaltending change.
2: Oh, this is about he got asked about them going from Freddie to.
0: Oh, okay.
2: Yeah,
0: all right.
2: Yeah, so we can play it.
0: Yeah, let's have a listen.
2: Yeah. Clip.
0: We'll go Tortorella. Clip one.
3: It's not my team. You need to talk to them about that.
4: More for you from what you've seen.
3: I don't care who they play.
0: Does that mean that he was never asked about his goalie situation?
2: No.
0: How do you not ask that question first before you go to the other teams?
2: The first question I would ask him is like, have you had any thoughts of going to Aiden Hill over this series?
0: Yeah, a guy that's kind of been there too.
2: He won the cup.
0: Yeah. So, like, come on, you gotta at least mention that as a possibility, but nobody in the media went there.
2: Let me ask before we get to Justin, who I'm sure we're gonna get to here in a second. If they lose tonight in Carolina, let's say Carter Hart gives up in between 3 and 5 again, you're going home for game 6. Do you pull the lever then? Or is that too deep?
1: Aiden Hill hasn't played a hockey game since April.
2: But you're just like,
1: right?
0: I know this is no good. This may sound like a cop out, but like I gotta see him. I gotta see it. I gotta see what it looks like. I gotta see it. Is he lost his confidence? Is he? Where's the body language? All of it.
1: Aiden Hill's last game was April 9th. So two months ago.

0: Well rested. Well rested.
1: And before that was in March, so. Okay.
0: All right, let's get to Justin Williams. Three-time Stanley Cup champion awaiting Game 5. Justin, how are you, my friend? How are things out there?
2: Hot.
0: Hot?
2: I mean, I know Vegas is hot, but it's like 100 here in Raleigh.
1: Dude.
0: Where do we start here, just in terms of the Carolina Hurricanes, you know, per man? We don't see like that superstar. We see a bunch of really good hockey players, and some of them for sure can stand out on any given night. But as far as signature superstars, I mean, it's led by Jordan Staal. Right at 37 now, it never has felt more like his team than it does in Game 5. Am I safe to say that, Justin?
2: Well, I mean, I think you're. I mean, that's always kind of been the outside knock on us, right? The media knock, the savant knock on us is that we don't have a star, we don't have a game breaker. Well, we got a lot of game breakers. You know what we. What we lack in a $14, $16 million player on our team is a bunch of really, really, really talented players who fit the system, who fit the mold, who are great guys, who want to win together and who have been at this, you know, albeit from some interchangeable parts the last few years, a long time together. And, you know, right now, you know, our advantage, we feel every team we play is our depth. And we're getting contributions from up and down the lineup. And, you know, we got ourselves a best of three series with two at home. And you know, we got to look at that as a huge positive for our team.
1: Justin, as you guys get into a series, like I think the way you guys play, it's almost like when you got a stone breaker that hits it 999 times and it's the 1,000th one that finally breaks the rock. You guys wear teams down. Is it harder to keep up that sort of pressure game? Like, will it be harder for you guys as the series go on because you play that way? Or do you think you've been wearing down this Vegas team so much that this is where we'll start to see the advantage?
2: Well, I mean, listen, right now, both these teams, let's be honest, they see the light at the end of the tunnel here. Right. There's a maximum of three games left here. So you are going to get everything that you can out of everybody's tank. So it's not going to be, eventually... if you keep doing this, you're going to wear them. But both teams are going to go right at it, okay? And for these three games, they know what's at stake here. They know, they can't lose two games. And you know, our team is a team that's going to wear teams down. And at the end of the day, you know, we're going to look back and say, you know what? Win or lose, we gave every single thing that we got, every single shift. If it doesn't work out, it's okay. We're going to come back tomorrow. We're going to do the same darn thing again. So if it doesn't work tonight, the boys are going to show up in game six and see if it works that night. But, we got the system that we trust in. We got the players that we trust in. We got the way we play is not going to change. And as long as the opponent knows that, I think that's our advantage is that we're not coming back. We're not going to be sitting down. We're going to keep coming at you.
0: You're watching and listening to Justin Williams, special advisor to the general manager for the Carolina Hurricanes, three-time Stanley Cup champion. The goaltending change and Bussy coming in and providing everything you needed to keep that momentum going now in Game 5 here. What is it about him? What is it about what you've seen all season long that certainly looks like he can control the moment right now?
2: Well, I mean, listen, he... He breathed a huge breath into our lungs this season, the way he came in. And we had some goaltending issues with some injuries. Freddie wasn't on his game early. And this guy just kind of came in and just, you know, let out a sigh of relief within the organization. I mean, I don't know the exact number, but I think it was something around 31-6 this year is his record. So, I mean, listen, he wins games, we're hoping he doesn't have to steal a game for us with the way we play. He's just got to be solid, and he has been. And the guys seem to rally around that. But at the same time, we rally around all our goalies. All these guys, all three of them right now, are super competitive. They want the net, and that's kind of the great part about having a great team, right? Is the inner competitiveness amongst the players that makes everyone else better. So

0: The guys are playing well in front of them, and I anticipate the same thing tonight.
1: You know, one of the talking points around the series and the playoffs in general for you guys is, okay, Svech and Aho and Jarvis aren't scoring at the rate you want them to, but I look at the other side of the ice, and they're going head-to-head with Eichel, and that line's not getting a whole lot either. Are you guys content with sawing off with their top guys and then leaving it to the depth of your team to say, KK, handle the rest of it?
0: Well, we do. I mean, you know, we alluded to that. We think our advantage is our depth. You know, we really do. I mean, we've got, you know, Robinson, Carey, and Jankowski who have been able to hit the score sheet and keep the other teams off it when they're on the ice. And obviously having Stankoven playing, you know, his line playing the way they're playing and obviously Staal. I mean, you mentioned him at the start. I mean, I can't say enough great things about him, but, you know, we are a team that is able to recycle interchangeable parts right now. We haven't had, it's fair to say we haven't had our top lines best. They've been good. They certainly haven't had to carry the load, which is great for them. That should relax them a little bit. But I know the inner drive amongst those guys is the attitude. The next three games should be, I got a chance here to make a difference. I got a chance to be the difference here in the next three games, regardless of what has happened throughout the playoffs or how we got here. I got a chance to make the difference and potentially be a difference in a Stanley Cup championship winning team. And that's the mentality they got to have. Flush everything else that's happened and look straight forward as to the possibilities that could be.
2: And just, Justin, the Rod Brind'Amour factor here and, what you've seen not only throughout these playoffs, but all season long, that's really enabled him to really, really make it feel like this is his team.
0: Yeah. I mean, I don't think he would put it that way. Certainly the coach, you know, you take the characteristics of your coach and you kind of take his personality. You kind of, you know, all the stuff that he says kind of just seeped its way down the lineup and, his team, he wouldn't think of it that way. You know, this is the player's team. He's just, you know, the leader just trying to show them the way. And you could tell by his post game, you know, how the media is allowed and seeing all the post game speeches and everything and how invested he is in it and how into it he is. And that breeds confidence from the other guys. I think he said the other day, man, I felt like I scored that goal when Jarvis scored the overtime goal. He's like, I felt like I scored it. But, you know, it's just these guys are creating memories right now. And that's the main thing. And regardless of win or lose right here, these guys are going to leave it all out there. And Roddy is, you know, the guy that's going to bleed first.
1: I'm actually curious to hear your perspective on this because Rod actually said something. They asked him if he was having fun or whatever. And he was like, no. You know, like, it's too stressful. This is not fun now. Enjoy it later sort of thing. But you were in those moments so often on so many good playoff teams. I'm imagining you got more comfortable within them and found ways to enjoy it. But I could be wrong. Did you enjoy them as you got on in your career? Was it always just, I'll enjoy this later?
0: So I think for me, you know, and a lot of people have asked me this, the most nervous I was the 2-3 hours before the game, the pregame nap, the getting up from the pregame nap, the walking over to the rink, the anticipation of the game for me was more stressful than actually playing the game. Once I got into the game, I always told myself just to relax and smile. And especially in these playoff games, I mean, what an opportunity for all of these players right now. It's just, you know, you train all that work in the summer that you do when no one's watching, all of the extra stuff that you do in the weight room that nobody sees is all for this chance right now to play in the Stanley Cup Finals and have an impact. And I was just reminded myself, I was sitting in that dressing room whenever it was a big game or something, just smile, enjoy it, because this is the stuff that you wanted your whole life, and try and go out there and make a difference, you know, err on the side of enthusiasm, not apprehension. Just go out there and give it a go and give yourself a chance.
2: I know you mentioned Rod in terms of players kind of feeling that personality and taking on a lot of that kind of vibe. I think it was Taylor Hall the other day talked about Jordan Staal and never coming across nervous, no anxiety. I mean, he's every bit that leader you want.

0: time of year. It's, and at his age, it's just, I don't know, even for a guy like you, known as a Game 7, you must marvel at what Jordan Stahl's done this spring.
1: 100%, Kipper. I sent him a text there yesterday when you know, I was hoping he got it just when he woke up, and just you know, told him just to keep it going, and you know, I'm proud of the way he's leading this team, because right now, I mean, listen, it's hard to get back here, right? And you know, whether he has one more year, two more years, three more years, five more years, I have no idea how many years he has left, but he knows that this is probably the best chance he's going to get. I mean, there's 31 other teams who leave disappointed at the end of the year. So, you know, he is doing what he can for sure. He is putting the guys on his shoulders, saying, follow me, boys. I'm going to do everything I can. And he's done that for umpteenth years. But now, I mean, it really just shows that his willingness. I mean, it looks like a darn Viking out there when he scores a goal. He's just so pumped up. And I mean, the guys are following along right behind him, and he's been an awesome leader for us, not only for this year in this playoff run, but you know, through the bad days that were here in Carolina, and you know, now he sees a chance at another Stanley Cup, you know, 18 years later than when he won his first one. You know, it goes by quick.
2: Yeah, what a career. Justin, last one for me, just the idea or the value of home ice at this point, because you see other teams try to replicate being on the road. People love being on the road right now, right? It's always stay in a hotel at home. Something about that road environment, does it take pressure off, or do you believe that the home ice is still an advantage as you get to these big games?
1: I find the home ice to be an advantage really early in hockey games. You can tell, I mean, I'd like to actually see the numbers on this. When the home team scores the opening goal, mm-hmm. And they get so excited, and then the game kind of tapers off to being, okay, this is what it is. And the first 5-7 minutes, they're running on adrenaline. You know, I think, you know, you've been in dressing rooms, I'm sure, Kipper, you're like, just manage the first 5 minutes. Let's get through the first 5 minutes, the first 10 minutes of this game. Then we can settle into the game. That's where I really find the home ice advantage is important. After that, I mean, it all really just, it's the game of hockey, and it's a sheet of ice, and it's, you know, 12 players on the ice, and it kind of gets back to normalcy after that. But I would say the first start of the game is pretty advantageous.
0: Mere hours away, Game 5 in Carolina. Justin, all the best of luck. Keep enjoying it. As you said, it's a special time of year. And we're all looking forward to puck drop in a few hours. Thanks for doing this, pal.
1: Absolutely, fellas. Have a good one.
2: You too. Thanks
0: that
2: for your time.
0: Justin Williams, 3-time Stanley Cup champion.
2: Or if he wins this one.
3: He looks great. Feels like he can still get made strong out there.
2: Yeah. He's just smart. Right?
3: Taco big one.
2: Yeah.
0: Boys, I don't know if we can just say enough about Jordan Stahl.
3: It's
0: like,
3: amazing.
0: I'm like,
2: 18-year career, is that what you just said? 1,400 and some games, 179 playoff games,
0: and
2: 5 goals in the Cup final.
0: I don't know if like people truly understand like the magic right now in Carolina between Jordan and the rest of his team. And man, if you can just grab that one guy. And the moment I heard Taylor Hall kind of talk about him with the not nervous and no anxiety and just calm, I'm like, yeah, that's what Mark Messier did for us in 1994, man. We were like,
2: is that right?
0: We there's 1,000 reasons to have shut down and find excuses, and we can't win this way, and Mike Keenan benched Brian Leetch, and it's like, no, let's go talk
2: things
0: to him.
2: Happen. It's Rocky.
0: And he's in the room, and he calls everybody in, and there's just this calm, confident, zero anxiety, mm-hmm. zero.
2: Yeah.
0: And it just ripples through your whole lineup. Mm-hmm. And that's what Jordan's Stahl's doing for them right now.
2: Yeah.
4: When he suits up tonight, that'll be his 180th career playoff game, tying him with Henri Richard, Brad Marchand, and Thomas Holmstrom.
2: You know, it's funny.
4: Brad Marchand, 180 playoff
2: like,
4: games. That's
2: a lot. You should have like a pretty bad to mediocre round of golf, but if you birdie a couple holes coming in, all of a sudden you look at your card and you go, pretty good day.
4: Yeah.
2: I kind of feel like that about Stahl's career. If he wins a cup and a Conn Smythe at the end of this all, and you go, is he a Hall of Famer?
4: Absolutely.
2: You
4: know, like,
0: so
2: these
0: it is.
2: Two cups and Conn Smythe and 1,500 games.
0: So we know what Mitch Marner is doing for Vegas, but we don't know really what

0: Jack Eichel. To me, Jack Eichel has to have some presence tonight.
1: Yeah. Yep.
0: Right? Like, above all.
2: Yeah.
0: He is.
1: That line, I mean, Marner's line's been unbelievable. They need Jack Eichel's line to get going. They do. So.
0: Jack needs.
2: But would they shuffle things up to try to help, you know, Jack, free him up a little bit, put him with maybe one of Howden?
0: Can we do a Tortorella clip on Jack Eichel?
1: Love it.
0: Clip two. Carlson.
1: Tortorella clip two.
3: Yeah. I'm not worried about Jack. If there's one guy that gets it and who accepts responsibility, he does. It's an inch away of being up 4-3. It's an inch away of tying it 4-4 and another chance. He has a face-off chance, a face-off play chance. We don't want to keep talking about chances. We do need him to score. We do need him to lead the way, but he'll accept the responsibility. Good time for him right now.
0: I hear really good things about Jack Eichel.
2: Oh, is that right?
0: Yeah.
1: Interesting.
0: I do.
1: Because that wouldn't.
2: When he was younger, you used to hear negative things.
0: Yeah, but right now, everybody tells me he's like the consummate pro.
2: That's awesome.
0: And he carries himself, and he cares.
2: You mentioned Taylor Hall, right? Like, guys grow up, and they become veteran guys.
0: Yeah. Yeah, but he's got to find a way to be dangerous in the middle of the ice and find a clear path to the net.
2: Yeah.
0: Either shooting it or driving towards it right
2: tougher
0: now.
2: Tonight is Carolina can match at home, right? It's going to be in tough. They keep trying to shut him down, but.
1: I could easily foresee big Eichel goal tonight. I mean, he is around it. Like, it's not.
2: Oh, yeah.
1: He's
2: getting touches in the dangerous areas for sure.
1: I mean, that one in the final minute in Vegas when the puck just magically landed on his stick. Like you've said. You're like, how did I end up here? Like Jarvis did there.
2: Yeah.
1: Shoots it over the net. Like, if that one goes in, it's a different story. Anyways, game time?
2: Game time.
1: It's game time, presented by Bet365, an official partner of the NHL. Must be 19 plus. Ontario only. Please play responsibly. So, the couple things to look at tonight. Let's do this first. Do I know how to do this? Maybe not. I was going to do the World Cup. I was going to get really exciting here. You guys want to do that or no?
2: Oh, yeah. World Cup.
0: Yes.
2: Today's day one. Right now.
1: So Mexico's playing right now. They're already up 1-0. Let's look ahead tomorrow to Canada playing at BMO Field against Bosnia Herzegovina.
2: You nailed it.
1: Thank you.
0: What should have been Toronto, Italy, or Canada. I mean Canada, Italy.
1: Should have played better, Italy. Should have played better.
2: Sorry, guys. No pushover, but no, so glad it's not Italy.
1: I will say that there's probably a lot of people that are kind of being like, oh, we got an easier draw with not being Italy.
2: Not sure about that.
1: They're a proud, you know, European nation. Like, they are a strong team. But yeah. Canada's a big favorite tomorrow. They're minus 120 in that game. Tie plays favorite. Yeah, it's pretty big. I mean, Canada in soccer.
2: A little favorite.
1: Plus 260 as a tie. And Bosnia with a little bit of value there at plus 333. So.
2: Really?
1: Yeah. Yeah, some decent value there. Anyways, so that's the World Cup stuff that I was going to bring up. We'll look at the game line for tonight for the hockey game here. Vegas is underdogs tonight, plus 135 on the money line. Carolina, minus 160.
2: That's a big favorite.
1: Don't hate Vegas.
2: Bussy night? No, that's a good number for Vegas.
1: Don't hate them there.
2: Hit that one.
1: And let's find a goal scorer. I talked about Jack Eichel. Give me a Jack Eichel goal tonight at plus 220. You could even convince me he's going to score the first one at 13-1.
2: 13-1.
1: That was Game Time, presented by Bet365, an official partner of the NHL. 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What are we going to say? Are you going to say something there?
0: Nope.
1: Oh, okay, all good.
0: We're good. We still got a lot of meat on the bone here. We'll continue to tee up Game 5 tonight on Sportsnet, 8 p.m. start. And then we'll go around the National Hockey League a little bit. Some news about Jake DeBrusque, Alex Tuch. JB, you've got a sportsnet.ca on why McKenna is the right choice for the Toronto Maple Leafs. I want to ask you about that. And Nurse. Much more.
1: Darnell Nurse requested a trade.
0: Darnell Nurse. Moving on.
2: Leaf?
0: Maybe.
2: Stay tuned.
0: All right. 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

0: Welcome back in studio. Nick Kyprios, Justin Bourne, Sammy McKee. What do you have for us?
1: I made the grave mistake of putting on the golf in the studio. The boys are just, what a bounce.
2: Nick Taylor just stuffed one in there. Yeah, RBC's on.
1: Yeah, we got the Canadian Open going, so heading up there this weekend. Looking forward to it. What am I doing here? Time now for the Acura Performance Matchup, the 2026 Acura MDX, precisely premium. Sorry, I got a little distracted with the golf on. Obviously, a rather large game tonight.
2: Large.
1: Few stats, which I know you guys love. I'll start with Mitch Marner for Kipper. Mitch Marner, who has 8 points, can become the fourth player over the past 30 years to record 10-plus points in a single playoff final. The others are Daniel Briere, Connor McDavid, and Sam Reinhart. Sam Reinhart had 10
2: Danny
1: points.
2: Danny Briere in 2010 with Philly.
1: Yeah. They lost to the Blackhawks on the Phantom winner. Patrick Kane along the goal line.
2: Yep. I recall.
1: Jordan Staal has 5.
3: What? Go ahead.
0: McDavid.
1: McDavid.
0: Briere.
1: Briere.
0: Yeah.
1: Sam Reinhart.
0: And only one won the cup.
1: Right.
2: Sam's a man.
1: Oh.
2: Well, hold on. Did Reinhart win it?
1: Yeah.
2: Oh, 25.
1: Yeah, yeah. Yep. Okay. So Jordan Staal has 5 goals. The only players in the expansion era to score at least 6 goals through the first 5 games of a Stanley Cup final are Brad Marchand last year, Esa Tikkanen in 1988, Wayne Gretzky in 1985, Mike Bossy, 6, in 1982, and Johnny Busick in 1970.
2: It's crazy that it's like Gretzky and Bossy, 2 of the greatest goal scorers ever, and then it's grit.
1: Yeah, Marchand, 100%.
2: Stahl.
1: Yeah, it can go both ways. Brandon Bussy can become the first goaltender in NHL history to make his first 2 career playoff starts in the Stanley Cup final and win both if they get it tonight. So that's never been done. It's
2: wow, crazy.
1: Yeah.
2: Really?
1: Yes. It's crazy.
2: I think he's going to be the dude here.
1: Anything to add on that one, Kipper?
0: I wasn't paying attention.
1: Okay. The Hurricanes have killed off 11 of the Golden Knights' 12 power plays this series and own a 92.3% penalty kill throughout the postseason. Tied for third best rate in a single postseason since it was officially tracked in 77-78. The only teams with a higher rate are the 2024 Oilers, who had a 94.3, and the 2000 Devils, who had a 92.5. So penalty kill has been huge for them.
0: That I was paying attention to.
2: That's, got it. Nailed it.
1: 2000 Devils, weren't they the stingiest one?
2: Yes.
1: At least had 6 shots against them, I think.
0: Six.
1: Right? That was that to ear?
0: Yeah.
1: That was tough.
0: That was a tough pill to swallow away for Leaf fans.
1: excuse me. Anyways, that was the Acura Performance Matchup, the 2026 Acura MDX, precisely premium.
2: We have a couple of quotes from Brendan Moore on the goaltending. Are you done with the goaltending?
0: Yeah. I was going to ask you about, like, why in the commercial break you wanted to reference a couple of slapshot quotes. Why did you bring that up?
2: Because one of my favorite lines is Andre the Poodle Lessard living in semi-seclusion in northern Quebec ever since the Darren Pratt tragedy. Yeah.
0: And
2: something.
0: What could possibly get you there out of our first, 40 minutes? Seriously.
2: I actually can't say. That's where it's at.
1: I don't care to comment.
2: There's no slapshot reference that's socially acceptable
0: anymore.
2: Why
0: don't you first go to Oglethorpe?
2: Oglethorpe? Right?
0: That's the
2: best
0: one.
2: He's suspended.
0: This young man with the litigation, the deportation to Canada, and the country's refusal to accept him. That's the one you need.
2: Oh. There's nothing I like more. That's my all-time favorite movie, and I have been dying for my son to get old enough to show it to him.
1: He's never going to be old enough.
2: He's never old enough.
1: No.
2: He's 9. He's got to be 42.
0: Oh, God.
1: Yeah, you have, son, must wait until you turn 42.
2: And at that, 41's too young.
0: All right. Any thoughts around the league on... DeBrusque ending up in Ottawa, according to a Bruce Garriott report, the Boobinator report.
1: Who's the Boobinator?
2: I have no idea.
1: Who's that?
0: Bruce Garriott.
1: His name's
2: the Boobinator.
0: He is the Boobinator.
2: According to whom?
1: There's no way.
0: Buddy, he's Boo Boo. No.
4: What? No way.
2: He is now.
1: I've never met him.
2: If he was, Bruce and I have no relationship, and I'm not comfortable saying that.
1: I think we follow each other on Twitter. I listen, I love you, Bruce. I'm not calling you the Boobinator.

0: here, bro.
1: But he is from now on.
2: Hey, boo-boo. Yeah.
0: All right, we got to get the show back in the rails.
2: Come on, pay attention.
1: DeBrusque to Ottawa. I like the
3: idea. Stop on the way.
1: I like the idea of DeBrusque to somewhere else. I think he's a useful player on a good salary, and he can help.
2: He has no interest in a rebuild.
1: Yeah.
3: I mean, why would he?
1: He's going to be somewhere.
3: And with what's he make?
2: Five and a half?
1: Are we
2: very manageable.
3: With the cap going up, like that's a price
1: for you. And he can chip in 20 to 30 if he's good on a better team. Too.
2: Alex Tuch, is that surprising you that they cannot find a meeting of the minds?
1: I think everyone's in a weird spot where everyone agrees that because there's no good free agents, he's going to get a bunch of money. But everyone also agrees that Alex Tuch is not an $11 million guy. He's not. So it's one of the, if you want him, you got to pay 10, right?
2: Would you let him walk at 10? You wouldn't go 10.25, 10.5, 11s. Where's your cutoff on him?
1: Well, you have to have one, right? Like there's no 10.75. It's like buying a house. It's like eventually you got to kind of pick a number and say, boy, that's too much for us.
3: If you're Yarmo, like after watching that series against the Habs, man, it's just like you're ready. You're supposed to sign like, was he 0s-9-10? Like you're supposed to
1: give. Yeah, but he was also.
3: I know he was good, but God, that's the last memory of him. And you're going into this contract negotiation to give him way too much money. Like it'd be impossible for that to not play in my brain.
2: I would have thought that we would have heard a signing a week after they got knocked out just to keep the momentum going.
3: Like Tuck, they would have signed him?
2: Yeah, I would have thought that if there was a chance for that, for him to sign, they could have announced it while the momentum was still there during the playoffs, and you could push it towards ticket sales next season, and we've got everybody coming back.
1: My thought was like, would you go to him and say, and this is a big number, but we're willing to give you $60 million. How do you want it? You know, like, you want shorter term? Do you want 6 years at 10? Do you want 5 years at 12? You know, like I would do shorter. I'm worried about his age. So if I could get him for shorter term, I'd be more interested. Can we do 5 for 12? 6 for 10? You know, I don't want 7 years of Tuck. He's 30.
2: He's already 30. 5 for 12 you would do, eh?
1: Well, no, but maybe not that number. But do you know what I mean? Where it's like, we're only going to give you X amount, whatever you think that number is. We would prefer to be a little bit higher on the payroll, but shorter term. The days of doing long-term, it's not necessary anymore to get guys. It used to be you had to do it to get guys, and you used to had to give them no movement clauses. You can just pay them more now. Yep. The cap's higher. Just pay them more.
3: Yep.
1: Have more flexibility down the road.
2: Okay, sportsnet.ca, your latest article.
3: You know, we want to do Donner Down Nurse before we get to that?
2: Okay.
3: Yeah. Or do you want to do that first?
2: Doesn't matter.
1: Well, let's do the article thing. Well, I'm surprised that you want to mention it at all.
3: Why? Well, I mean, we got a Leaf show.
2: It's written here.
3: I just thought that my great friend Justin Bourne wrote an article about the Toronto Maple Leafs having the first overall pick that people are kind of forgetting about, and that he came to his senses and wrote the
2: you're right. I don't really have much interest in it, but he.
3: Oh, you don't have me.
2: I'm kidding.
3: What the hell?
2: I'm kidding. Come on. Of course. There are Leaf fans out there dying to hear your take on McKenna.
1: My take on McKenna is I wrote that I recognize he is not a perfect hockey player. No one is. But I recognize that all of the things that make him special are really special. And his offensive upside, his power play, his hockey IQ, he's built for this Toronto market. The defense, I think, positionally is pretty good. I like that he's from Whitehorse. How bad is he going to be? What's his bust level? 80 points? Like, he's a talent.
2: If I say this, I'd like to get your response. That
1: it's good because we're a radio show.
2: Yeah. The Leafs are in a bit of a dilemma. It would have been nice if there was just a runaway number one pick.
1: Totally.
2: A Crosby, a Mario, right?
3: Oh, you mean the two best players of the last?
2: Okay.
1: Yeah. Celebrini, Schaefer.
2: Somebody.
1: Yeah.
2: Just somebody where it's like.
1: He's the guy.
2: Can't dispute it.
3: But I would argue he is.
2: That's. No, not according to many of the experts here, Sammy.
1: Too many people disagree for it to be a bunch of people who are lying or wrong.
2: So who's the latest that put Reed number one?
3: Corey Perlman did.
2: Okay, I don't even know who that is, but it's out there.
1: Mm-hmm.
2: So that's the only thing that maybe goes against the Leafs right now is that it is one of those, you

0: better be right.
1: Mm-hmm. Yeah, and for me, Kip, all you can do is bet on upside. Bet on the guy with the freakish preternatural gifts at a young age who had 130 points in 50-some games in the dub and then was the second highest scorer in college hockey at 18 last year. He is a unbelievable point producer, vision guy. And to me, all the other guys, it's like, oh, if this guy can figure out what XYZ, I just feel like you have to take the guy who's got the most upside. And for me, that's McKenna. Caleb Malhotra sounds like he's gonna be a great leader. And we interviewed the kid and he sounds like a great, mature kid.
2: How's McKenna sound?
1: He sounded awesome. You know, Chase Reed, super talented kid.
0: Much like Tortorella pulling Carter Hart tonight, I would be scared not to take McKenna.
1: I mean, that's part of your whole thing, is the fear of if you don't take him.
2: I just think when you have what his upside is available, that's what you take with the first overall
1: pick. Yeah. I think there's a lot of like proposed trades out there where the Leafs trade back into a top 10 pick, but get something else as well. So if all of a sudden you have Chase Reed and Alexi Lafreniere or something, I don't know, whatever. It feels like, okay, well, the Rangers pick 5, right? Mm. It just feels like some of those do appeal to me, and so I'd be listening.
0: Okay, Darnell Nurse.
2: Yeah.
0: Let the Edmonton Oilers know that he's okay with moving on. Mm-hmm.
1: I'm surprised he needed to say that, because it seems like the team was saying that for him and he didn't have to look like the one who wanted out, but...
0: Yeah, but...
1: You can't fire me, I quit.
0: I think it makes him look real good here. Just...
2: Makes who look good?
0: Darnell.
2: Okay.
0: I think whatever you can say, it's like he knows it's time to move on. Mm-hmm. They know it's time to move on. Everybody knows, but for him to acknowledge it and work with the team now is the right way. It's the professional way to go about it.
1: Does sound, you know, we kind of had a sense that was coming, but don't you feel like Morgan Riley is kind of in the same spot here?
0: Yeah, I don't know if Morgan wants to come out and say I'm okay with it either, but I don't think it would hurt in any way, shape, or form. If you want to keep it internal, that's your right. Mm. But he's in the same boat as Darnell, as in Doug Hamilton is in New Jersey. I honestly, guys, I think there's a fit, a rotation. Freddie Hamilton's a Toronto Maple Leaf in the executive position here. Yeah, go get your brother.
1: The next Dougie and Kane.
0: Go get your brother.
1: On the Leaf.
0: I don't worry about Darnell's 9.25.
1: Are you talking about the Leafs for him?
0: I don't know where anybody ends up. Dougie ends up in Toronto. Dougie ends up in Edmonton. Morgan ends up in Edmonton. I can't see
1: musical chairs.
0: I can't see Doug Hamilton or Morgan Riley.
1: Call him Doug, you're killing me.
0: Dougie,
2: Douglas Hamilton.
0: Douglas. I don't know, what is it?
1: Well, he's Dougie and Freddie's Freddie. They're. I know. They're the Canadian.
0: Oh my
1: boys.
0: God.
1: Old Dougie.
0: Either one would happily go play with Connor McDavid. No. For 1 year, try to win a cup?
1: You would think so. Particularly when they have a new coach.
2: What was Mike Babcock's relationship like with Morgan Riley? Did they like each other? Can't remember.
1: Yes.
2: Can't remember.
1: Yeah, Mike would have seen some his best years, probably, right?
2: And when he paired him with Ron Hainsey, he had his best year he ever had.
1: What else is Mike going to pair him with that time?
2: Yeah, it was Slim Pickens.
0: DJ Smith on the bench back then?
2: Yeah.
1: Yeah.
2: Definitely.
0: Yeah, DJ will end up with...
1: With Mike.
0: With Mike in Edmonton. I can see
1: that. Is Mike going to end up with Mike on the Oilers?
0: Again, how long is this going to take? What does the PA want? You're not going to keep him away from making a living. The way I see it is they'd like to probably get him suspended till like mid-November or something.
1: What?
0: If you do an investigation and things surface.
1: Yeah.
0: Okay, you suspend him for the first 10 games?
1: Oh, my God.
2: Oh,
1: how are you going to hire a coach? You can't coach?
0: Well, I don't know. I mean, I don't know how this thing plays out, but I'm just We're speculating here.
1: I don't know. And throwing things at the wall.
2: And it gave

0: 11 of the NHL regular season, like Willis Reed. Out comes Mike Babcock.
1: The stone cold glass break music.
2: You know, there seems to
0: be an unbelievable.
2: Frank Saravelli, who we've had on this show, and he does a lot, is talking about something else out there that is apparently a smoking gun. But like,
1: is it a smoking phone?
2: Can somebody say something about it, please?
1: Well, that's kind of what's bugging me about this.
2: Why hide it? Who are you protecting here?
1: I read Porty comes on our show, great guy, and he said this is what they're investigating. This is what he's got an article on The Athletic, and it was still the same things. There was nothing new outside of the phone stuff.
2: Okay, so he the code of conduct was that you invaded privacy, I guess. Okay. Five games?
1: How do you suspend a guy?
2: 5 games? 3 games?
1: Well, sure.
2: I don't know.
1: I don't know either.
2: I don't know what HR says about grabbing, or he didn't even grab anybody's phone. He actually asked them.
1: Sure. Totally voluntary. Go ahead and put up on screen what you want to show us from your camera roll to show us what's important to you.
2: And you know what? Gary's not happy.
1: Bevin.
2: Yeah.
1: This
2: is not good timing.
1: Wow.
0: We did 40 minutes on it yesterday. We're now on.
1: Yeah. It's not premium timing. But if it's not Babs, Frank was mentioning Daryl Sutter. And you guys know
2: you got a book out. How much would that help your book?
1: If Daryl starts coaching Connor and the Oilers in October and my book comes out in, let me check, October, it would not be a bad thing.
2: Nah, it's dated. Now your book's dated. Nobody wants to read it.
1: But like, he is legitimately of that same mold of guy in terms of the way that he holds people accountable. And it's fascinating idea. I will say this. I reached out to Daryl.
2: Yeah.
1: And I said, hey, like, surely they're giving you a call here. What's going on? And it's the first text he hasn't responded to of mine in some time. That's all I'm saying.
2: Okay. Buddy, that's the ultimate Thursday morning recycle. Is it not?
1: Well, I mean, the guy is there. He's there. He's 40 minutes away in Viking.
0: You get in the truck and you'd be there in 40 minutes.
1: He can be there for dinner tonight.
0: Quickly before we go here, a little housekeeping. Marley's Minute. Games will be aired on Sportsnet.
1: Oh, yeah.
0: Starting tomorrow night
2: at
0: 8 p.m. on Sportsnet 360.
1: Going up against the Knickerbockers.
0: Yes! Tough start. Sorry, I'll catch game two.
2: I can't shake Ernie Clement.
0: The Knicks play Saturday, so you're good.
2: I did the Joe Carter event. I came in second place. Josh Donaldson and James Lofton, right?
1: I don't know.
0: Jimmy Lofton?
2: Yeah.
0: James Lofton.
2: We came in second place.
0: Pardon?
2: So I'm going to buy you guys lunch with my winnings.
1: Ernie Clement. My wife just got an Ernie jersey.
2: And
1: like most women in the city.
2: I teed off at Rosedale today. Who's teeing off in front of me?
0: Ooh. Ernie. Ernie, is he a member?
2: No, Ernie wishes he was a member.
0: Oh, I think Ernie could get in.
1: No, Ernie can't get in. Ernie would have to know some.
0: Really?
1: Ernie will, he'd have to ask
2: get in.
1: Oh, my
2: can't get
1: God.
0: Fantasy land up there.
2: Thanks for watching. Thanks for listening. Enjoy game 5.
3: From the 680 News Radio Traffic Center, I'm Lisa Emerald. Westbound QEW, we have a crash approaching Trafalgar that's blocking the two left lanes. That's going to be slowing down the drive from about Ford Drive. Westbound 401, just west of Keele and the Express, the center lane is blocked off due to a crash. The West 401, very heavy from McCowan, alternately the Express collectors to Dixon. Eastbound 401, backed up 410 to the 404, alternate the Express and collectors. 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
15: All right, well, Mr. Barker dropped something on me today.
16: That wrote. What was it?
15: Caught me a little off guard. Yeah, because the baseball season just kind of runs and runs and
16: does,
15: runs, right?
16: It's like Groundhog Day.
15: Pretty much.
16: Yeah.
15: Or Ground Out Day.
16: Ooh.
15: Oh, I didn't go there, did I?
16: You
15: I
16: did. Did. You I did. Did. It's okay.
15: Anyhow, just before he came in, Barker looks at me with those loving eyes.
16: They are says, nice looking.
15: Make sure you tell people there's only 93 games left. And I thought, huh? And I thought, hang on. There's only 93 games left.
16: Yeah.
15: In the schedule.
16: That's it, buddy.
15: Tick tock. Tick tick. Tick tock tock.
16: You better start heading.
15: 7-4, the Jays lost last night to the Philadelphia Phillies. They have the day off today. They've got a three-game series against the Yankees. So they have to sweep the Yankees in order to reach our goal of a 6-3 homestand.
16: Hmm.
15: And that is going to be some heavy lifting.
16: It is.
15: Look, there's a ton to talk about. Obviously, out of last night.

0: game. Actually, there's really only two things. One, Vladdy continuing to not come up big, which, you know, I mean,
1: it's a little early for that, ain't it?
0: Nine of their games left, only nine of their games left. But more importantly, I would think the performance from Max Scherzer last night in that 7-4 loss, five runs over three in the third innings. Gave up a three-run home run to Alec Bohm after asking Pete Walker to come out and, quote, give me a, you know, come out. I need a blow. I need to, I need a little rest here. Which is never a good look when a pitcher calls out the pitching coach and says, basically, coming, I need a break.
2: Mm-hmm.
0: And so now the question is, I guess, Kevin, moving forward, what do you do with Max Scherzer? You know, Shane operating under the assumption Shane Bieber does come back at some point.
2: He's going to
0: probably make two more starts at AAA. Will Casey Kandel, the Buffalo Bisons manager, will join us later on and we'll ask him. But let's operate under the assumption that Shane Bieber makes two more starts. You know, I made the point last night watching the game that, I mean, I'd rather have an opener and Spencer Miles running out there than Max Scherzer at this point.
2: Well, it does kind of look that way. You know, I'm not sure exactly how, as a coaching staff, you're supposed to handle a first ballot Hall of Famer. You know, I would think you call him in a room if you're John and you're Petey, and you let him start the conversation, you let him end the conversation. You just ask him how much more fight you got in you. I mean, that's basically kind of where we're at with this is, you know, just the way he's been looking. I've been told they think, you know, it's more lack of execution than it is stuff. Now, I saw yesterday, for me anyway, it didn't look like his secondary stuff was real good. And trying to get to two times the order, top of the order, against some good hitters like the Phillies have is not the easiest thing when you don't have spin, you don't have good arm speed on the changeup, all the time not locating with your fastball. So, yeah, I would think you start there if you're Petey. You know, knowing Petey the way I do, knowing John the way I do, I would assume that's kind of the way this conversation is going to go, is you call him in a room and you basically just be straightforward with him. You ask him the question. You know, just because of the optically what you just mentioned in the third inning, you know, he's kind of looking a little bit more tired than he has in the past, right? It's rare that you see a guy kind of ask for a blow that early in the
0: game. Normally, Max is a guy saying, keep your ass in the dugout. Like, normally that's, you know, Max is not famous for asking folks to come out of the dugout and give him a rest. Let's put it that way.
2: Yeah, I don't want to make too much out of that.
0: It's big.
2: Yeah, It's he's a first ballot Hall of Famer. I mean, every once in a while, just things aren't going your way. It's a little warm outside. Don't look at me that way. You know, I'm doing my best here to add as much respect to that dude as I possibly can.
0: Well, he deserves respect,
2: but he does.
0: But I am telling you that I defy you to say that your eyebrows weren't raised a bit when you saw that on TV.
2: Yeah,
0: I mean, as clear as it was. I mean, he basically asked three times for Pete to come out.
2: I would think the question around him is the compete level. You know, just where is it? You got to ask him the question. I have no idea what the answer to that is. You know, I would think only he knows that. I would assume that's why, you know, come tomorrow, I'm sure they're going to give it a day. You know, let him take a step back, think about what he did yesterday, how he's feeling. You know, does he think he can get through this? It's going to take some fight in him. Like, he's going to have to have a little bit more fight to try and just figure out how to execute four different pitches to some really good to some really good hitters at the top of the order. And can he do that? And he's the only one who has that answer, and I'm sure they'll work that out and they'll figure it out. And, you know, if they have to make adjustments and, you know, put him in spots to keep him around because, you know, he likes him. He likes being a part of the team. You know, it'll be interesting to see going forward how they handle this. But, you know, I get back to that, and I said this to you yesterday. I think they're fifth in baseball in innings pitched out of their pen.
0: Mm-hmm.
2: It's not fair to those dudes if Max is going through it this much. And I mentioned this, too. Four out of his six starts this year haven't went four innings. So, basically, that tells you every single time he goes out there.
0: It's a bullpen game.
2: Absolutely. So, that's just, again, it's just not fair to those dudes. They have to run out there, and I'm sure they'll do their best to correct that, and they'll make adjustments going forward accordingly.
0: John Schneider said after the game last night, and this is a quote, "You want to see what it looks like when he's had consistent work. I think he's earned that. You don't want to make any knee-jerk reactions." And that is, you know, something to

0: I'm hoping the front office at that time, pardon me, I'm hoping they have enough of a relationship with Max that they could say, look, we'll do this, but what is the off-ramp going to look like here? Mm-hmm. What if this doesn't work out? Yeah. Like, do we have a date in mind? Now, keep in mind that his contract, he gets paid for pitching. Sure. He doesn't pitch. He's not maximizing his contract.
1: I don't think he's suffering.
0: No, but my point is, you know what people who have $1 million want? They want $1,000,001.
2: More million dollars.
0: So I'm hoping that conversation was had at that point in time, because I really don't think it's fair to Pete. I don't think it's fair to John. And frankly, yeah, I don't know if I ever really want to put a player in a position of saying, you make the decision. I just, because you know what the player's default position is, well, let me do it one more time. Let me have one more go. You know, what if somebody, that one more go, you end up losing?
1: To your game? Point, somebody's got to be the grown up in the room. You know?
0: I wouldn't even say grown up. No, somebody's got to be the person to just step back and say, look, we gave this a go. We rehabbed you. Mm-hmm. We've done everything you wanted to do. We need a decision here. We can't do this. It's June. It's not April. It's not spring training.
1: Yeah.
0: It's June. The team is
1: 4 under. 300.
0: 300, 500. We've got a guy coming back.
1: 93 games left.
0: There's 93 games left.
1: That's why I wanted you to make that point.
0: This isn't April. If it's me, the runway has reached its limit.
1: Well, you can see it. I mean, you can see the runway.
0: Yeah.
1: Okay.
0: Well, no, I think I think that you're at the end of the runway and you're about to be put into the, wherever they put the old plane.
1: Again, knowing Petey the way I do, obviously both of us know John very well. They will handle this with respect. That's what I'm saying is, you know, you got to respect the player first, what he's done in his career, where he thinks he's at. Does he think he has anything left?
0: He clearly does. I mean, he said yesterday, basically that, the main thing is I feel fine and I'm sorry, I didn't like what happened to the bullpen, but I feel fine. I want to give it another go. Who do they face after the Yankees? They got three against the Yankees, then they got the Red Sox, then you got Chicago. I think then you have Houston coming in here.
1: Some lineups can swing it a little. I think you got to have a better option. You know, it's that kind of thing. You know, the Spencer Miles of the world, there's a reason why
0: there's a better option.
1: Well, there's a reason why they're putting an opener in front of him. Like, they're being real careful about how they use him, how much they use him. You know, they didn't seem like they wanted to put him in the game yesterday because it was 3 days ago instead of four days ago.
0: Let me ask you this.
1: Like,
0: opener plus Spencer Miles or Max Scherzer?
1: I'm not disagreeing with you.
0: Who gives you a chance to win?
1: I'm not disagreeing with you. I like Macko too. Depending on what the lineups look like.
0: Sure, Macko or Fisher, whoever you want. Whoever you want.
1: I'm talking about bulk guys. You could have Macko as a bulk guy.
0: You could have
1: Spencer Miles as a bulk guy. Like either one of those. Both of those guys throw hard. They got a good secondary pitch.
0: Maybe Simeon Woods Richardson is in the picture too.
1: Don't get crazy about that just yet. But yeah, I'm not disagreeing with you there either. I think they got enough options. It's just whether, again, you get back to when you're not scoring runs, can you use high leverage games to start games? That's the question you got to ask yourself.
0: So here we're going to go. We're going to ask you what you would do with Max Scherzer. I mean, be polite about it. 416-413-3959.
1: You come up with that by yourself?
0: Look, I really did. I spent all night, as you can tell. Actually, I spent all morning stuck in traffic up with
1: that. How was that? You didn't take the train?
0: No, I took the car in today.
1: Boo.
0: Yeah, tell me.
1: You're wiser than that. No?
0: 416-413-3959. Leave your name and location, please. Any questions you have for Barker, jokes, recipes, whatever. But the topic is, what would you do with Max Scherzer? And be, let's be respectful.
1: Here. Absolutely.
0: You know, call up and DFA him or anything. Like,
1: Yeah.
0: Well, I mean, I guess you could say that.
1: That's going to happen. You might see him show up in a couple of days limping.
0: You could. The Phantom DL.
1: Sure. Well, I mean, don't say it that way.
0: Everybody.
1: It gets back to that respect thing. You just told people to respect him.
0: Chris Rose is host of Baseball Today and Dugout Discussions. He'll join us at 4:30. Casey Candell, manager of the Buffalo Bisons. The boys are eating good in Buffalo these days.
1: You'd think so. You ever talk to any rehab people that went down to ask about kind of what they bought for certain guys?
0: Yeah, for people who need to people who don't know what we're talking about, major leaguers, when they go down in rehab, the tradition is that you buy the minor leaguers a good clubhouse spread. Not, you know, and I'm not talking about upgrading the submarine sandwiches. I'm talking about Outback or some one of those.
1: All right. Things.
0: I am trying to think. I mean, I've talked to somebody did something really outrageous. In addition to food, they bought everybody PlayStations or something like that.
1: Wow.
0: No, I can't remember who it was, but yeah.
1: Never met a big leaguer like him.
0: It was somebody who.
1: That's pretty cool.
0: It was somebody who was down there. It, you know what? It might have been Doc.
1: That's about right. I don't know.
0: I don't know if Doc rehabbed that, but I do remember somebody doing that.
1: Yeah.
0: Well, you've been down there.
1: I have. No, see, I have the opposite story. I have a bad story.
0: Okay, you're not going to tell us who it is.
1: No chance. I'll tell y'all fair.
0: Okay.
1: But, you know, it was a player that came down. We were all excited. You know, obviously, it's kind of you're eating good day. You know, it's that kind of thing, right? You expect something
0: more
1: special.
0: Subs and chips and apples.
1: You expect something special. And this guy has made tremendous amounts of money, a lot of money. Man, you're thinking to yourself, boy, it's just, you know, what is the night? And I was in AAA. So you're thinking to yourself, man, what's the nicest restaurant in this city? So you're thinking to yourself, yeah, that steakhouse there, the Outback. I think there was Outback. That's normal. That's a normal thing, right? Yeah. You're getting some steaks, some lobster. Yeah. Like it's, you know, it's a really good eating
0: steak,
1: day.
0: Potatoes, steaks, lobster.
1: That kind of thing. Yeah. So, you know, this person was a everyday player.
0: Yeah.
1: I think, you know, obviously they don't play the whole game. So they get taken out. He gets taken out of the game early. Okay, obviously he's leaving that day. So you're thinking, man, okay, even though he's leaving, he's gonna bring
0: Absolutely.
1: It. Absolutely. Show up, it's crickets. Nothing. It's crickets. It's so bad that we had the manager call the manager of the big league team to make sure that they find him in Kangaroo Court. And I just remember this, no lie. It took me a couple of minutes when I was thinking about it because I think it was Hazel asking Dylan Cease about going down because that was the top. I think John brought it up too. The boys are eating well.
0: Yeah.
1: The Scherzer was there. Cease was there. Yeah. Bieber was there, I think. Yeah. Jimmy Garcia's been there a little bit. So, you know, everybody's eating well. And this dude, I was thinking to myself, and I can just remember when we were playing games and this guy was hitting, we would boo him a little. just cause that dude didn't step up and buy us a meal. Either it slipped his mind

0: Or he's a little bit of that kind of person.
1: Okay. Or let me ask you this, because I've often wondered about this. Now, I presume every player knows about it, because I'm looking here for an excuse, right? My excuse is this. Did this guy spend a lot of time in the minors? Would he have understood this? Now you're going to write the name down for me.
0: Don't you show it.
1: I'm not going to show it, but I'm intrigued. Tell me who it is so I know where to go with this. Do I end the discussion or... Oh, my. Okay, I'll just end the discussion right there. Anyhow, 416-413-3959 is the back leg, line.
0: Is that surprising to you?
1: I mean, I don't know the dude, but based on what he made, yeah. He made a lot of money.
0: A lot.
1: He was a good player, too.
0: Yeah,
1: Casey Kendall and, pardon me?
0: I starved that day.
1: Chris Rose joining us as well on Blair and Barker. What else do we have to talk about after the out of the game yesterday?
0: The offense, I mean, I guess
1: no
0: you'd start...
1: No extra base hits. Yeah. John ran out three rookies, Pinyango, Valenzuela, McAdoo, Okamoto, you know, in his first year in the majors as well. So that was your 4, 5, 6, 7 hitters last night against Jesus Luzardo.
0: Yeah.
1: No extra base hits.
0: Yeah.
1: I mean, man does not live by sac fly alone. And that was basically what the Jays were featuring last night. It's at least my least favorite form of offense, the old sacrifice fly and a couple of wild pitches.
0: It's almost like you're in a hurry to get the at-bat over with. It's a little bit of that, right?
1: A little bit of that,
0: especially
1: yeah.
0: A little bit of the Okamoto at-bat, right? Swinging at a pitch, trying to inside out a fly ball to right field. Like, you know, you'd rather try and let the at-bat play out a little bit, maybe beat a guy to the spot, maybe get the ball in the air to the pull side. Maybe you're changing the game that way. You know, I think that's kind of what John's been talking about. Run producing. Don't be afraid to sort of let the at-bat travel a little, right? I mean, just look for something that you can hunt to get in the air to the pull side with some aggression. You're just not seeing that. And for me, Jeff, it's real simple. If they're going to get out of this, and this is why I wanted you to mention the 93 game.
1: Because
0: the 93 game thing, it's kind of jumped up on us a little. Like,
1: well,
0: It's kind of jumped up on us a little bit.
1: We're getting half, pretty close 2 weeks from halfway through the season.
0: Yeah, I know we've talked about this a lot, but it's nice to see the Ernie Clements, the Jesus Sanchez, the Pinyangos, the Jimenezes, the Okamotos, the Valenzuelas, right? It's kind of last year where, you know, when your dudes were being your dudes and everybody else was kind of filling the blanks, and all of a sudden, you know, it was so much fun to watch. They were all doing their kind of thing. John could mention that, moving the ball forward kind of thing. You're doing all those things. Let me read some numbers here to you, and I don't like to do this on a day off, but this is kind of, if you're going to turn it around, you're going to start being kind of the team that everybody wants you to be. Springer, last 7 games, hitting the .260. He's got 2 RBIs this last 15 games. He's got 7 RBIs this last 30 games. Vladimir Guerrero Jr. has 2 RBIs this last 11 games. He has 5 extra base hits in May and June. Only one of those is a home run. Dalton Varsho, I hate to be a little hard on him.
1: Repeat that. Who was that?
0: Vladimir Guerrero Jr. has 2 RBIs in his last 11 games, 5 extra base hits in all of May, all of June. Now, June's not over, obviously. Kind of just got started.
1: Yeah.
0: But we are 10 games into this thing. 5 extra base hits. Only one of those extra base hits is a souvenir. Dalton Varsho, again, his last 3 games, I think he's only been a defensive player.
1: Yeah.
0: 17 RBIs and 211 at-bats. For me... You can, again, and the Alejandro Kirk and Addison Barger only had less than 50 combined at bats this year. So those two guys, obviously not being in a lineup on an everyday basis, has obviously made it a little tougher for the first 3 guys that I just mentioned. But until the first 3 guys start to figure things out and start to put the baseball in the seats. And I want to say this too, Jays, I hate to keep reading these things, but if you want to turn this thing around, it's reality now. This is why I wanted to mention the 93 games. 22nd in home runs this year, baseball. 24th in RBIs this year. They hit a home run every 35.6 at-bats. That's 23rd in baseball. Just to put that in, Yankees hit one every 22 at-bats. Last year, they were 11th in homers, 3rd in RBIs, and 13th in at-bats between homers. They hit a homer last year, and then every 28 at-bats. So until you kind of start changing those stats, ball in the seats. I mean, we can talk about the Max Scherzers. We can talk about the starters going a little bit deeper in games. We can talk about taking some of the pressure off the bullpen and not throwing.

0: want them as much, Jeff. It is 2026. How did the Phillies beat them yesterday? I think the six of the seven runs they scored.
1: Home runs.
0: There it is.
1: Yeah. Now, the the lack, and it's not just the lack of home runs. It's the lack of extra base hits as well. I need to check. Has Vladdy not hit a regular season home run at the Rogers Center since August? We had somebody say that. I know he hit in the postseason.
0: Yeah, that's last year.
1: Last year. But he didn't hit.
0: August is not here this year.
1: No. I mean,
0: he hasn't hit one at the Rogers Center this year. It is mind-boggling. I mean, the ball that he hit for the double play last night in the ninth inning, that was right down the middle.
1: Yeah.
0: I mean, he got a good pitch to hit. I mean, I know it's 97. I know who's standing on the mound. I know that guy rarely, if ever, gives up runs.
1: But 97 down the middle.
0: I mean, he should be used to hitting 97. It's just, you know, occasionally one of them things is going to have to be back-legged. Big part of the field. Your guy's going to have to be your guy and start carrying the load a little. Or in 93 games, it's going to start getting away from you. And now all of a sudden, you know, going into yesterday's game, you were in the third wild card spot. Now two teams are ahead of you. If that's where we're at with this thing, right? Sooner or later, a couple of them American League teams who are are going to start
1: Somebody will put it together.
0: I have to figure it out.
1: You're absolutely right. We mentioned Alejandro Kirk is due off the IL tomorrow. No indication yet as to what move would be made. I think for a lot of us, it's pretty simple. If you want to keep Tyler Heineman here, then I think you have to go with three catchers, and then maybe somebody like Charles McAdoo gets a short straw. But
0: boy, it's a lot of maneuvering for a number three catcher.
1: Well, it is.
0: It is, really.
1: It is, but I'm just throwing it because, you know, my genius plan of having Valenzuela and Kirk in the lineup at the same time really only works if you've got that backup catcher available in case you have to make a move late in the game.
0: Yeah.
1: Or I'm sorry, that third string catcher available if you want to make a move late in the game.
0: Yeah.
1: And based on what I've seen from George Springer, if you're asking me whose bat is more important, whose bat do I need in the lineup every day? Brandon Valenzuela or George Springer? I'm going Brandon Valenzuela right now 101 out of 100 times.
0: I think that's fair. I think that's a good argument.
1: So we'll wait and see. That'll obviously be the topic of discussion tomorrow. And again, we assume all indications are that Alejandro Kirk will join the team tomorrow.
0: Yeah.
1: What else happened last night? Oh, Jimmy Garcia, his rehab did not go well in Buffalo, 92, 93, some walks.
0: Just not sure how you can call that up.
1: Not like that. So no. I think
0: they got enough worries.
1: You let that run. You let that run a little bit more.
0: Yeah, I would think so.
1: And try to get that figured out.
0: Yeah.
1: But they've got some decisions to make.
0: Yeah.
1: I will be fascinated to see what they do.
0: Yeah.
1: With Alejandro Kirk coming back, and maybe we'll ask you, the callers, as well. You know, what would you do? What's your decision?
0: Yeah.
1: You know, do you keep three catchers? And again, understanding this is temporary. This is temporary.
0: Sure.
1: You can play the hot hand. You can send Charles McAdoo. You can bring him back up again. Addison Barger's going to come back anyhow. At some point, you're going to have to make more decisions.
0: Yeah.
1: Maybe a trade is in the works. I mean, the Phillies made a trade today for Dylan Campbell, a White Sox outfielder. So maybe something is in the works. And again, this is just temporary. But as the guy who asked John about three catchers, that's kind of the way I'm leaning right now. If you want to keep Tyler Heineman.
0: Sure seems like they do.
1: All indications are that they do.
0: Yeah. They're terrified of not having enough depth at that position. So you do what you have to do. You're trying to play the hot hand too. You know, if you have to send McAdoo down, like you just mentioned, that's an option. You know, it's not like it's going to ruin your entire roster,
1: and,
0: right?
1: And I think the other thing, too, in fairness, because I know there are people that are going to be out there going to be rolling their eyes about Tyler Heineman, Tyler Heineman, Tyler Heineman. Jeez, we're spending a lot of time talking about him.
0: I do.
1: Yeah, I know you do. But in fairness to the Jays as well, you know, Alejandro Kirk comes back and either aggravates the injury or needs a couple of days because his hand is sore.
0: Yeah.
1: You would like to have that option there.
0: Okay, for me, it's more about what George Springer's not doing and what Valenzuela is
1: doing. That's fair.

0: right? It ain't so much about worrying about, you know, the Kirky thing. You're going to be careful. You want to make sure you don't want to lose him again. You know how it's looks without him. Like, he's a big deal to your lineup, especially in the middle of the order, maybe hitting behind Vladdy.
1: And you know what you could do, too?
0: Get off to a good start. But getting Valenzuela in the lineup's a big deal.
1: If you really want to, you could put George in the IL. I mean, he still has a fractured toe. If you wanted to, you could do that, I suppose, if you wanted
0: to do that. It's hard to do that when the dude's giving you the old college try. He's basically taking duct tape and putting that, you know, I mean, he's...
1: Yeah, but you know what? You're also, with all due respect to George, it's his last year here.
0: I guess.
1: Ask yourself, who's more important to the future of this team, George Springer or Brandon Valenzuela?
0: I mean, they're looking towards the future. They're looking to see who could get hot and help carry a team for 2 weeks, and maybe George could do that if he got hot, putting the ball in the seats. I think that's their answer. But I don't know. You might be right, too. I mean, there's some conversation that needs to be had. I would assume that certain players are not going to like.
1: Yeah, because there is only 93 games left.
0: That's fair, Jeff.
1: 416-413-3959. That is the back leg line. You can leave us a voicemail, name and location, please. Casey Kandel, manager of the Buffalo Bisons, joins us. We've got tickets to see the Jays and Astros. And when we come back, Chris Rose, host of Baseball Today and Dugout Discussions, joins us. Talk a little White Sox. I can't believe it. I mean, things you never thought you'd see this year in baseball. Not only are the White Sox good.
0: Cardinals.
1: White Sox are fun. How about the Cardinals?
0: I thought like nine above 500.
1: The Cardinals were supposed to tear their team down.
0: Me too.
1: It's amazing what happens.
0: When you rake.
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2: 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Delays on the northbound 400 from Shepherd up towards Rutherford. And then it's also slow on the southbound 400 from Shepherd down to the 401 westbound side of the 401. Delays from the 412 to Salem. 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
10: All right, welcome back to Blair and Barker on the Sportsnet Radio Network and Sportsnet. No Jays game tonight. The Jays have the day off. The Yankees are in town for three games. Starting tomorrow. The good news is you miss Cole. The bad news is the Yankees are in town for a three-game series starting tomorrow.
11: They won four in a row.
10: Swept
11: the Guardians.
10: Well, brings in our next guest, Chris Rose, host of Baseball Today and Dugout Discussions. Mentioned the Guardians. And he's wearing, okay, now those of you who can't see on TV, you're going to have to tell me what cap that is. Chris does have an amazing cap collection.
11: He does.
10: It's lime green, light blue, and
11: Medusa.
10: Huh?
12: So I have an extensive minor Looks league like. Hat collection. It's right. Somewhere back here. I don't know if you can see all those ones in the pieces that my wife bought me.
10: Yeah.
12: And I am ashamed to tell you that this is an alternate hat for one of those franchises, and I totally forgot which one it is. So if somebody wants to take a photo of it and figure it out and send it into your chat, I assume you guys have a chat or access to.
10: It's, I mean, I don't even know how to describe it.
12: It's a little witchcrafty.
10: Yep.
12: I think.
10: Yeah.
12: It could almost pass as like a New Orleans parade type.
10: It could.
12: Caricature.
10: Yeah.
12: I don't know, but I love it.
10: And I'm weirdly transfixed on it, Chris.
11: Yeah.
12: I am too, for God's sakes. Let's just talk for 17 minutes about the lady on my hat.
10: Yeah, no, it's somebody out there. Take a screen grab.
12: How are you guys doing?
10: I don't know how to use a cell. I mean, my daughter doesn't let me use a cell phone unless she's with me, so.
11: That's a great question. How are we doing,
10: or
11: Jeff?
10: An iPhone.
11: How are we doing?
10: What?
11: Yes, how we're doing.
10: Oh, we're doing well.
11: We are?
10: Well, we're doing well.
11: How are we doing?
10: You know, we're sitting here watching the dying embers of Max Scherzer's Hall of Fame career. Kind of flame out right in front of us. Chris, how hard is it? Like, you've covered a lot of baseball, right?
11: Yeah.
10: Kevin's played a lot. I've covered a lot. You've covered a lot of baseball as well. We all know one of the hardest things is when it's time. Uh-huh. But Max is Max, right? Max is his own level of competitor. This doesn't strike me as a guy who's going to go quietly into the night necessarily. How do you handle these things? You know, if you're a manager, if you're a front office, in a perfect world, how does this end up?
12: I hope that they talked about it before the season. I'm not saying talked about it with Max.
10: Right.
12: I'm hoping the front office and John Schneider talked about it, about the possibility. Hey, guys, what's going to happen if, like, we run into it where Max is not what he's been or even what he was last year for us and we've got enough pitching to go, how do we handle that? Because I think that that's really the most

0: important thing. You know, I used to work with Ron Darling. He used to be kind of a fill-in for us occasionally on Best Damn before he got a real job broadcasting with the Mets. And I talked to him about the end of his career. He was like, the hitters will always let you know.
1: Mm.
0: And Mark Gubiza, who calls games for the Angels, same sort of deal. He's like, I remember facing, both of them said, I remember facing the teams in Cleveland in the mid-90s. And I knew that those were like the top of the line. And when they were pummeling me for 8 or 9 runs in a start, like, hey, it might be time to go look at another profession. And so, like, we've talked about Max today on Baseball Today, my daily podcast with Trevor Plouffe. We gave him kudos. We had the call from Dan Shulman on his 3,500th career strikeout. And then I said, God, I don't even want to bring it up, but the guy's ERA is over 10. Like, how can you trot him out there when they have enough healthy arms? Guys, I don't know. I mean, do you think there's a roster spot for him?
2: I mean, I think that they've got some time here, I think, in that Shane Bieber's rehab has been a little, it sounds right. Like they want him to have another couple of starts. That should, or not another couple of starts in the minors. So you could theoretically run Max out against the Boston Red Sox, which right now is, you know, I mean, if you pick a team, that's one of the teams you might, you might do it. I mean, Kevin's made the point. Maybe you have a discussion with him and say, look, okay, we're not ready to punt in this yet. Let's have another IL stint. You know, Max gets paid. His contract this year's numbers starts, et cetera, but as Kevin pointed out, I don't think he's waking up saying, man, I need another start.
1: So he likes being around the team too.
2: 200,000, and he does. You know what? He loves being around the team. He loves the dynamic. He loves being Max. Right? He still goes into the manager's office every day. He loves being Max. And as far as we can tell from our conversations with John, both publicly and privately, John loves having him around. Like, it's not
0: Why wouldn't you?
2: This isn't a, you know, when Omar Vizquel was up here doing his victory lap, last guy in the clubhouse, first guy out. He had the least influence of any great player I've ever seen in any clubhouse I've been in. I mean, there were clubbies that didn't know who he was. You ask them, is Omar in the team still? They go, I don't know. I mean, yeah, well, let's see him. We get a bunch of dirty clothes in front of his locker, but he's never in here. So I've seen how those things can work out. I don't get that's the sense with Max here. Like, I don't think right now Max has been a discussion.
1: Yeah,
2: absolutely. Or a distraction. He's invested, and he's talking to, you see him talking to Yesavage, you know, you see him talking to Spencer Miles. Like, that's the thing is to his credit, I don't think it'll be a distraction, but it's just,
1: he rarely, if ever, throws 4 innings, Chris. Yeah. That's what it comes down to, is he just kills your pen when he starts. They can't afford to do that anymore. They're 3 under. You know, their offense does absolutely nothing, you know, most of the time. I mean, some of the times they'll have some quality at bats. They'll score enough runs. But most of the time it kind of looks the way it looks last night.
2: And as you pointed out,
1: you can't afford to have that. That's where they're at, I think.
2: And as Kevin pointed out, Chris, you know, the velocity comes and goes. Max is old. The problem is that the secondary stuff, the quality of the secondary stuff isn't good. So you can't even,
1: it's tough,
2: hang your hat in that.
0: Guys, I can only tell you this. So the other podcast I do on John Boy is Dugout Discussions, where I have interviews. I had Kevin Gausman on earlier this year. I had one with Tony Vitello, the rookie manager of the San Francisco Giants, who, you know, saw Max develop while Vitello was a young coach at Missouri, and they're still very close. And I said, how close were you to getting Max Scherzer on your team in the offseason? Kind of thought he would have been a perfect kind of conduit between players and what you're trying to accomplish in messaging. And he goes, well, I talked to him and I said, kind of player coach. And I was like, are you joking? He's like, no, I think that probably would have worked out well. And I wonder if that's the way that Toronto sees him. You know, that you mentioned to a couple of young guys that are trying to get to where Max Scherzer has been, how important having that guy can be. So that's vital. But it also means that having an open and honest discussion with Max Scherzer so that you're not having anybody guess what their role is. I think that's really, really important. And I do think Max is no dummy. I mean, they wanted to talk to him last night about being one of 11 guys in the history of the sport to accomplish something. And he's like, I came here to win today.
2: Yeah.
0: And I didn't help us do that. You think he

0: he's happy about what he's doing? No, that's one of those competitive guys I've covered. He doesn't like it, and he knows he's not like, yeah, I'm this close to being great.
1: And
0: he knows he's not.
1: You know what I thought was also really telling, and I meant to make this point in the postgame show last night, and I should have made it here too. Max was in the dugout for the rest of the game. Mm. Like, he did whatever he does. He was in the dugout on the rail the rest of the game, mm-hmm. talking to the young guys. And so it's not like he ran off with his tail between his legs. He was back, and he was very much a part of what was going on. Yeah, listen, it's in some ways, you know, I'm before he came on here, we did an interview with AJ Hinch a couple of years ago, and it was about sort of handling Miggy. And I couldn't find it anywhere, but I remember asking AJ, did he think it was easier to handle kind of the end of a player's career or the end of a pitcher's career? Because the player's there every day, right? I mean, at least with Max, you're having the discussion once every 5 days. Are you good to go, or are you not good to go? Miggy, you're having the discussion. I wish daily. I could remember what he said, but I think that's also part of it with the pitcher is I think it's hard with a position player because the guy's there every day. With the pitcher, you can kind of go, let's kind of take a step back here and really think about this. But yeah, I found it was hard to watch last night because especially him obviously asking the pitching coach to come out because, quote unquote, I need a blow. Give me a, you know, I need a rest, and then give up a 3-run home run right afterwards. That was the hardest thing to me to watch.
0: Yeah, look, none of it's good, but that's not the biggest issue with this team, right?
2: God, no.
1: No.
0: Biggest issue is a big story because of who it is. You know, it's a Hall of Famer's career coming to an end, and you just wonder if it's coming to an end right now in your favorite team's uniform. But this team's got to get it cranking, man. Like, it has to start this weekend, and that doesn't mean you put any additional pressure, but for God's sakes, can somebody wake up Vlad? And it's a little bit of not what I worried about when they gave him the extension, but $500 million is a ton. Mm-hmm. And I wondered at the time what number he would get on the open market because I felt like he was so much more important to this franchise than other franchises. Not because of his ability. He's a terrific hitter and a great kid. And we saw what he meant to this organization, particularly last October, where he was just picking him up and putting him on shoulders and diving into home and making great plays and hitting bomb after bomb. He's got less than 15 extra base hits, I think.
1: Yeah.
0: I mean,
1: Kevin has the number. He hasn't. Read your extra base hit.
2: Well, do I have to?
1: Yeah.
2: I don't. What was it? It is. He's had 2 RBIs his last 11 games. He's got 5 extra base hits in May and June combined. One of those extra base hits is a ball that went in the seats. So he don't hit a ton of them. When he does hit them, they don't go out of the yard. It's that kind of thing, right? So, I wonder, expand on this a little bit. Outside of Canada, how do you think people will react to Vladdy if, say, he doesn't hit 15 homers?
0: Oh, God, if he doesn't. Say. People are crucifying Tatis.
2: Yeah.
0: He's got one more homer than Tatis.
2: Yeah.
0: And Tatis has actually started to turn around the last 20 games. Like, yeah. His OPS is up. Look, guys, I mean, $500 million is $500 million. You've got to produce. I know that the country loves him, and I think the league loves him. I love him.
2: He's I do too.
0: A great kid. Mm-hmm. Like, you root for him, mm-hmm. but at some point, particularly the minute you moved on from Bichette, you knew that somebody was going to have to pick it up because as great as this team was a year ago, there weren't enough proven bats on the team, right?
2: Yep.
0: Look at the guys that were kind of, I mean, thank God that Ernie Clement has continued to be playoff Ernie.
2: Mm-hmm.
0: Because I don't know where this team would be without him.
2: No.
0: Go look at the rest of the guys. It just hasn't been good enough. And with all that being said, they are still very much in wild card contention. That's all they have to be. Because with the big three that they've got at the top of that rotation, they would be a scary wild card team.
2: Yeah, just don't get swept. I think my boss earlier when I was having a conversation, which I do every day, he says, just don't implode. Just don't get swept a lot. Don't lose like 6 in a row.
0: Hold on. You talk to your boss every day?
1: Yeah.
2: Well, yeah.
1: I'm nervous.
2: He comes in and hangs out.

0: has coffee and is a big Jays fan.
1: Well, and he's also,
0: everybody.
1: Kevin's a little high maintenance, you know.
0: Yeah, for sure.
2: I was going to say. Yeah, he's somebody that obviously needs a little hand holding.
1: Oh, yeah, he is. That's high maintenance.
0: Every once in a while,
2: you are the biggest brown nose in the history.
1: There is that, too, but I wasn't going to say
2: medium,
1: that.
2: Medium, which is saying something, because right I have here. Worked with some real ass
1: yeah.
2: kissers.
1: Oh, it is. It's yeah, believe me, there are. You, that is a great point.
0: It's like I'm not sitting right here.
1: That is a great point. That is a great point.
2: Yeah, can we just continue our conversation with that?
1: Yes, one? let's continue our conversation. So
2: I'm kidding, Kev, I love you.
1: Are the Cleveland Guardians just kind of are they just going to lull everybody to sleep and win that division,
2: no.
1: or are the Chicago
2: no.
1: White Sox? No, or are the Chicago White Sox, who I have to admit I've started to every year I kind of pick a team that I watch their games a little more than
0: I thought it was the Marlins,
1: teams. Right? I like the Marlins. I used to be the Twins because that's my team, and now I just don't have any interest in the Twins necessarily. I love Derek, you know, God love Derek Shelton, but I mean, I'll come back and watch the Twins when they're good in like 2030. But the Chicago White Sox are fun. Are they good enough to be a good fun team?
2: Yeah, yes. First of all, their lineup is the best in the division.
1: Wow.
2: It's the best lineup in the American League Central, which I know is not saying much, but it is. And that's even right now without Murakami, who has been great. And, you know, that Kyle Teal hasn't taken a swing for him. He got hurt in the World Baseball Classic. I think he injured, like, his hamstring and then he hurt his knee during rehab. So we haven't even seen him yet, and he'll lengthen their lineup. But Colson Montgomery's a fantastic player. Like, he is the next coming of Seager, in my opinion. Everything from his build to the position he plays, he's a better athlete than Seager. So I think he's going to be, like, in MVP consideration somewhere down the road. Chase Mydrott's like a little fire plug. Miguel Vargas has been sensational. He has been great. In fact, it wouldn't shock me. I mean, he's going to make the All-Star team, I think, and I think he probably deserves to be the starter over at third base. So you could go with either he or Caminero.
1: Mm-hmm.
2: Now the question is, do they have enough pitching to make it 162? It's one thing to make it almost 70 games and hang in there. We're not even at halfway through the season. They are going to need another starter, in my opinion, at least a guy that can eat some innings and keep them in games. And I do think that they want to add to their bullpen. That's the easiest thing to do. And for people that are saying, well, they're here a year ahead of time, well, who the hell knows? Like, particularly this year, with the American League being as down as it is, why wouldn't you step on the accelerator? Why wouldn't you try and get this team to the next level? Is it just going to be good enough to be another Central team that wins the division and gets its ass kicked by the Yankees in the playoffs? No, if you feel like you're good enough, go for it. And I would think that they're good enough.
0: To beat the Yankees?
2: Huh?
0: I don't know about beating the Yankees.
2: I think that their I will say this. I think that their lineup would give the Yankees starting pitching a fight.
0: Okay.
2: And meaning so that those guys are gone by the fifth inning.
0: Okay.
2: Particularly in the playoffs. You know how guys work at bats and managers are always like, oh my God, third time through the order. Even if it's Garrett Cole or Max Fried or Carlos Rodon or Cam Schlittler, like they just panic. And the Yankees bullpen is not as good as its starting rotation.
1: I was going to ask you, your neck of the woods, Tarek Skubal starting for the Tigers on Saturday in Cleveland against the Guardians.
2: Yeah, just in time against our plucky little Guardians.
1: Of course. That's the way the baseball gods like it. How many starts does he make before he's dealt?
2: I don't think he's getting traded.
1: You don't? Okay. Really?
2: I don't.
1: Okay.
2: No, I don't. I think that. Now, if they're smart, if Scott Harris is smart, he goes the other way and says, screw it, we're going to try and win it with him. Once again, guys, who's the second best team or third? Who's the third best team in the American League? If you really believe in Tampa Bay, and I don't know if I fully do, I think the Yankees are a good team. Who is unquestionably the third best team in the American League?
1: I mean,
0: Mariners are right there. The Guardians are right there.
1: I'd go Seattle.
2: Okay, that's a pretty weak third best team. I think the Mariners, and I picked the Mariners to win the World Series at the beginning of the year. I like their rotation awful lot. I like them adding another left-hander in the offseason out of their bullpen so that Spire wasn't the only guy you had to throw.

0: and I love the trade for Brendan Donovan. The Donovan injury really worries me. They just shot him up. He's got a groin injury.
1: Mm-hmm.
0: I hate putting those two things together that they have to shoot up somebody's groin, but that's their business, not mine.
1: Yeah.
0: So hopefully he gets back because he is a difference maker. He's the guy that they can put right at the top of the lineup, and depending on who's hurt, they can play him at a bunch of different positions. So I think it's critical they get a healthy Brendan Donovan back. But I don't know who the third best team is right now.
1: Yeah. I mean, with the Mariners, it's based on expectations more than anything else.
0: That's exactly what it is. And so the Tigers, I mean, what are they, 5 games out in the wild card? Guys, it's
2: they're like 11 under 500.
0: I understand that, but nobody, it's not, you don't look at the record, you look at where they are. Like, who cares if they get in with 82 or 83 wins?
2: That's crazy.
0: Nobody, the 2006 Cardinals won the World Series. How many wins did they have that year?
1: Did they have 80?
0: Remember?
1: It was 80.
0: They had 83.
1: Wow. I was gonna say 84, but it wasn't, I remember that. It wasn't much. And listen, there's going to be a team that's going to make the playoffs this year, barely 500. There might be two.
2: Yeah.
1: Based on how the American League is, very easily. Hey, Chris, thanks for doing this, man. Always good to talk
2: buddy.
1: To you.
2: I love the hat. Figure that out.
1: Yeah, the hat is great. Always. We'll figure it out.
2: There it is.
0: There it is.
1: Madres de Idaho Falls.
0: But who's the real team, though?
1: Yeah. Barker, you must have played for them.
2: No, I didn't. Never seen that.
1: I'm not saying that name. Okay, my producer the Idaho Falls Chukars. That's what I'm told.
0: Oh, the Chuckers.
1: Chuckers. There you are. What was the Chukars? Chuckers. C H U K A R S.
0: I'll help you with the American emphasis on the wrong syllable.
1: Okay. Thanks, Chris. Be well.
2: Thanks, buddy.
0: All right, guys.
2: See you later. Care,
1: bye. Good talking to you. There you go. Idaho Falls. I mean, it's C H U K A R S.
2: Sure.
1: So I guess that must have been like they must have had a Latino Heritage Night or something with the hat. It was cool.
2: I like it.
1: Oh, it was a great hat.
2: I like it.
1: It was a great hat.
2: They do a good job in the minor leagues getting you to pay more attention to the hat than the product on the field.
1: our ace staff behind the scenes, I mean, they've been all over it today.
2: Oh.
1: The changes were part of an effort to support the Hispanic community in Idaho Falls. So there you go. Well done, Mark Boffo, our producer. Derek,
2: what's the organization?
1: Idaho Falls. What is the organization? Now I got to find out who Idaho Falls is the affiliate of. Maybe our crack staff can. Okay, well, Derek Brandeo just told me that a chukar is a partridge. Okay. So we're narrowing it down. Now all I need to know is what
2: Padres,
1: organization.
2: Brewers.
1: Cubs, Padres.
2: Yankees.
1: There you go. Not affiliated with any MLB partner. Boy, we spent
0: that's way
1: more
0: go,
1: time
0: Chris.
1: Than I... Oh. Previously the Royals from 2004 to 2020.
2: Nice.
1: Our research staff is really... Thank you, boys, for being on top of that. That's really good because, I mean, that could have gone in any direction.
2: It could have.
1: Some of those directions were not really good, so...
2: That's it, buddy.
1: We do appreciate that.
2: Yeah. He's a little down on Vladdy, huh?
1: Yeah, people are starting to get that
2: way. I think so.
1: Not in this show. Not me. This half of the room remains...
2: Well, we're
1: Vladdy positive.
2: Okay, well, one
1: half... I test positive for Vladdy.
2: One half of this room doesn't have to be critical. The other half does.
1: Well, I have to be critical.
2: Not
1: it's
2: really.
1: Of
2: no.
1: Me to be ornery and critical and swirly and nasty and negative.
2: With everybody but him.
1: Yeah.
2: Just seems like every time you bring that conversation up, it's always Kevin. So what did you see today? How did he look in the leadoff
1: spot? Nobody wants to know what the fat 60-something-year-old sports writer says about Vladdy. They want to know what the buff 50-ish former player wants to say about Vladdy.
2: I'll take the buff.
1: You know, they want to know that. They're not interested.
2: Well, hopefully he gets it going. It would be easy on everybody to watch him go out and stomp baseballs to the moon, wouldn't it? It'd be kind of fun, too. And they're right there. You know, he gets on a little bit of a roll, Jeff. Not with, all joking aside, he gets on a little bit of, you don't even have to get smoking hot. Just a little bit of a roll where
1: Is this May 10th?
2: It's a 3-run homer. It's June 10th.
1: I'm just wondering because that's what we were talking about in May 10th. Anyhow, Casey Candel is the manager of the AAA Buffalo Bisons. He joins us next as Blair and Barker on the Sportsnet Radio Network and Sportsnet.

0: From the 680 News Radio Traffic Center, I'm Justin Pierce. 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Delays on the westbound 401 from the 412 to Salem. And then on the eastbound side of the 401, there's a collision that's on the approach to Keele. It's in the collectors, and the center lane is blocked. 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
3: All right, welcome back to Blair and Barker. It is an off day for the Blue Jays. No off day for us.
4: Never.
3: Well, I guess we do it. Technically, we have weekends off.
4: We do. That's fair. Yeah. Technically. How's it going for you on this? Mexico's up 2-0. You were bragging about some...
3: I get bonus points here.
4: You do?
3: Two South African red cards. I should have bet. I actually should have bet. I should have bet the red cards. Two South African red cards. One Mexican red card. Anyhow, I don't usually bet those.
4: You don't?
3: No. This stuff is always kind of fun. Yeah. I'm just in like a fantasy.
4: You're engaged
3: with
4: now.
3: A bunch of other.
4: Yeah, you're fish eyeing that, trying to talk baseball.
3: No. Hey, I'm fully focused.
4: You are.
3: I mean, it's not that hard because you come on, you do a baseball show in Toronto today. All you talk about is Vladdy can't hit and Max can't pitch. You can milk 4 hours out of that sucker.
4: That's true.
3: I mean, really.
4: Two hours apiece.
3: You don't even need that. I mean, you can go back and forth.
4: You can.
3: And
4: so how would you fix Vladdy? There it is.
3: You're going to laugh when I say this. I would put him in the leadoff spot.
4: Mm-hmm.
3: I would leave him in the leadoff spot.
4: Mm.
3: And I would get somebody else in the lineup. Because I do think part of the issue is, and they are, I know they're getting production down through the lineup and all that,
4: mm-hmm.
3: but Vladdy may need a bow, right? Jordan had a Scottie Pippen.
4: Yeah.
3: Great players are like that.
4: Yeah.
3: Gretzky was a great player. Gretzky had Messier. I'm just saying that.
4: So you're saying in the playoffs, it was a lot of everybody else, and then Vladdy kind of was able to go out and do his thing, be himself.
3: No.
4: Out of his mind.
3: I mean, the playoffs are just a different animal. Vladdy was crazy good in the playoffs. But I think it might be different over 162 compared to 16 or whatever it was.
4: I can't argue that.
3: And, you know.
4: Hopefully you're wrong because Bo's nowhere to be found.
3: He certainly isn't. But you know who he did find today?
4: Who's that, Jeff?
3: We found one of our favorites, Casey Kandel. He is manager of the Buffalo Bisons, the Blue Jays AAA affiliate. Casey, always good to talk to you, my friend. Thanks for doing this.
5: Oh, you are welcome, guys. Thank you for having me. It's always a pleasure. I don't have to manage today, so I just talk to you guys like a whole.
3: Well, I mean, you got all these. I mean, God Almighty, you're running out of major league pitcher every night. I mean, how much managing do you have to do?
5: I run them out, and they're like just going through the motions. Then they go up to the big leagues, and they like shut people out and stuff. We're asking for a little help here.
3: Hey, honestly, you know, like you have had obviously a Dylan Cease for a bit. Shane Bieber is you know,
5: yeah,
3: there. Max was there for a while. Just wondering the impact, aside from the good meals, the impact on the clubhouse of having good meals.
4: Yeah.
3: The impact on the clubhouse of having those guys around over the course of a long year.
5: I mean, just the way they go about their business is such a you know, advantage for our players to see them and our younger guys to see them. The way they conduct themselves, the way they're professional about what they do, even here in AAA, I joke about, you know, they're giving us some help, but they prepare themselves and they go out and compete, and they're wanting to do the best that they can here. So just guys seeing that and seeing how they attack the strike zone and go after hitters is a great learning experience for our younger guys, and just can give them the idea of like, hey, what this is all about to be a quality big league starter.
4: Case, what's the plan for Bieber tonight?
5: I think he's got like 4 to 5 innings with like 70 some pitches or so. So, you know, just kind of, you know, get him built up, I think, you know, so he can go up and get back into helping everybody up there.
4: Case, is there any, is there, is, Yeah. Is there any information that you've been told to look for when somebody like Shane is throwing, whether it's, I don't know, tempo, pace, mechanics, arm speed? Like, is there something that they told you to pay attention to?
5: I mean, Drew Hayes and Henry Leake, they do a great job of getting the information from Jeff and Graham and those guys up there and wanting what they want to look for. And a lot has to do with their velo, the ability to hold their velocity on their fastball and making sure there's no, mechanical problems where they're looking like it's looking like there's a little bit of pain somewhere. So just making sure they're healthy and that, everything looks good and that they're maintaining some velo, throughout the pitch count that they're going to.
2: Yeah. Conversely, when we were talking a little bit about Davis Schneider and Davis Schneider being sent down to AAA, and the Jays have kind of made it clear they want Davis Schneider to hit. And one of the things Davis Schneider does do well, though, is he walks. I mean, he's got a discerning eye at the plate. And Casey, I'm just wondering, from a distance, telling a guy, hey, go down, he wants you to get your swings in, try to get it rolling. Yeah.
4: Swing more.
2: Yeah, yeah. I mean, that's great. That sounds like good advice. But, man, when you get in a game, the game situation still, I think, for a lot of players dictate what they do. How do you control that, or how do you help Davis through that?
5: I mean, I think really the big key is to, for Davis, remembering when he gets back here, like how he got to where he was, and that was by swinging the bat and getting pitches that he could hit to drive. And I think, getting back to that and just kind of getting a little bit of a reset always helps him get back, locked back in. I think it helps him a lot last year getting back and getting at bats, like multiple at bats day after day, in the lineup. That gives you, it builds your confidence back up, and you're just seeing pitches every day.

0: and very, very well.
1: Yeah.
0: You know, I used to, you know, do some hitting in AAA. Right. So, you know, I was having some good years. And then this guy come down and I'm basically sitting for 3 days. Message to guys that are already there when they have to go through kind of some things like this.
1: Yeah, just maintain, you know, what you're doing and your work and everything that you need to do to be ready to get back into the lineup. I mean, and a lot of times, you know, the major league guys are playing, you know, a few innings, and so it gives those the guy that's playing every day an opportunity to come off the bench and kind of get what that's like, because they don't get to do that a lot. And, you know, sometimes when they go to the big leagues, that's what they're going to be doing. So it gives them an opportunity to do something different. And then a lot of times the guys that are, you know, getting at bats, they'll play a position one day and then maybe DH one day. And so that gets them back in the lineup. So you do have to, you know, you do have to kind of sit out a little bit if you're an everyday player in AAA when those guys come back. But you try and minimize them having to sit around and wait to get back in there.
0: Case,
1: you're used to playing every day.
0: Absolutely. You know, whenever those big leaguers would come down, I wasn't very shy. I would ask a bunch of questions. Is there a minor leaguer that you've noticed that's really been paying attention or asking a lot of questions to the big leaguers, trying to learn as much as they can?
1: I think a lot of them just kind of watch their actions and talk to them about, you know, hey, this and that. And our major league guys, when they come down, they are really receptive to the younger players, and they really go out of their way to talk to them and answer any questions that they have. And a lot of them will actually, you know, give advice to guys about, you know, hey, this is kind of, they think about doing this if they see them doing something or if they see something that they can help them with. They're really good at giving information to our guys and letting them know, hey, this is, you know, kind of maybe what you want to make an adjustment with, or you know, maybe this will help you. This helped me when I was struggling a little bit. So I think we have a really good group of major league guys. When they get down here, they're always, always helpful and always talking to guys. So, I mean, it's almost like, you know, if they ask one question as a minor league player to a big league guy, they're more than willing to talk to him about anything else. So
0: cool stuff.
1: Good to see.
2: Yep. Yeah, Casey, I'm wondering, you know, we talk about how going to the World Series changes an organization in terms of expectations. It changes a lot of things. It kind of, you know, reinforces that what you're doing is right and all that stuff. I'm wondering if you've noticed a difference this year in not just at the AAA level, but in the minor leagues in general. Has there been some sort of you know, hey, we're the affiliate of the team that went to the World Series last year. And is there a different kind of vibe around the organization because of the success the Major League team had?
1: Yeah, I think immediately, you know, you go to a World Series and go through, you know, watching and, you know, all the guys that were, you know, a part of that, you know, it's like, and it changes your view of and expectations of the organization. You're like, well, that was great. Hey, we want to do that every year. And, you know, the younger players see that as like, whoa, hey, we could go to a World Series, you know, being in this organization. And they see that the organization has a commitment to being, you know, a competitive team and wanting to go to the playoffs every year and wanting to get where they got to last year. And I think that players see that and then say, well, you know, it can actually be done, and we actually did it, and it kind of changes the vibe and kind of, you know, the expectations of everybody in the organization.
0: Case, has there been any offensive standouts in AAA this year?
1: Yeah, Kasevich has been doing a good job. You know, we got Willie McIver, and he's been solid offensively. We've had you know, some good contributions from a lot of guys. Javon Ward has come up and swung the bat well from AA. You know, and Sean Keyes was just recently promoted from AA, so he's here and he's swinging it pretty good right now. So, I mean, we are offensively, you know, we can be better, but there has been some individual guys that have put up some pretty good numbers, and so we're looking to kind of, you know, kind of gel as a team and get everybody going at one time. So there's been some pleasant surprises.
0: That's pretty cool stuff. Okay, last one, and we'll let you get back to your everyday job. The spreads with the big leaguers. Who brought the best one? Like, who ponied up?

0: up and said, okay, we're going to the best steakhouse in Buffalo. This is what everybody's getting. Which one of the players? I want to hear the name so we can give them some kudos about who brought the best bread.
1: Now, we were on the road in Worcester, so they all, like, back to back to back, we had, like, three spreads that were pretty solid with steak and lobster, all of them. By the third day, it was like, man, I don't know if I like lobster anymore. So it was like, you know, it was like, hey, could somebody think of something else we could get? But they were all really, really good. I think the most unique one, though, was Dylan Seitz. He had lobster rolls, and I think he purchased about 100 raw oysters.
2: Oh, that sounds like him.
1: And we had oysters after the game, oysters on the half shell. So,
0: wow, that's awesome.
1: That's the rarest one we've had. Yeah,
0: very cool.
2: That is
0: well,
2: great.
0: Good for them.
1: I did say, hey, where's the caviar? But he didn't get it.
0: You're the best, man.
2: Okay, thanks for doing this, man. Always good to talk to you.
0: Yeah, good luck. See you, buddy.
2: Be well.
0: Yeah. Bye.
2: All right.
1: No, thank you, guys.
2: Take care, man.
1: Thanks so much, Jeff and Kevin. I appreciate it, man.
0: Awesome stuff. See you, buddy.
2: Alrighty. Casey Kandel's manager of the Buffalo Bisons. Yeah. And if you don't know, I mean, I think it was actually the Apple TV guys did a big thing with Dylan Seitz.
0: Yeah.
2: As a matter of fact, Dylan Seitz's go-to oyster place in Toronto is a place near where I used to work and known to frequent it every now and then. So, I can see Dylan Seitz getting lobster and oysters.
0: Mm.
2: I'm not certain I'd be feeding a group of 25 men a whole bunch of oysters, but that's just me.
0: It's pretty cool that he went outside the box and tried to bring it a little bit. You put a little effort into
2: absolutely.
0: It, right?
2: Put some thought into it.
0: There it is.
2: But I did like that. I mean, 3 days in a row or 2 days in a row of steak and lobster, you may want to throw a change
0: a
2: up in
0: that.
2: There. Maybe a little P.F. Chang's or something.
0: Are you kidding? No. P.F. Chang's. I think I know a couple big. That's a good one. I forgot P.F. Chang's. That's kind of a go-to for most big leaguers is you get that and bring that into the clubhouse. It's kind of cool, too. But I just like the way kind of those guys, that are getting paid, you go outside the box, you put a little thought into it.
2: Yeah.
0: There's nothing wrong with that.
2: Yeah, and I don't know if guys still do this, but when you were in the minors, did guys in spring training, like, give you guys, like, the guys who were sent out bats or gloves or things like that?
0: Nah, just take them. Oh. Just take them.
2: There you go.
0: Hey, look over there. No. I mean, I don't know if they gave them to you or not. Like, you would, Jeremy Burnett's, I think, one time when I got sent down when I was a Brewer, said just go in there and take what you want. Jeff Jenkins did sort of the same thing. Let's see, Joey Votto, one time when I got sent down with the Reds, said go in the bin, just take what you want. He got some sweet bats, thin handle, big head.
2: Sweet bats. There's some hits in those.
0: Boy, he's got some for two strikes. He got some for party out front. Like, there were some good ones. Like, I would.
2: Really?
0: Boy, I was holding one in my mouth. Like, I was trying to get them all, as many as I could possibly get.
2: Is he rare for that in terms of having a number of different at bats?
0: Yeah. You know, it's like Russell Martin, right? You got kind of weights depending on the year, how many games you played.
2: Summer,
0: like, there's
2: bats
0: a bunch.
2: Yeah.
0: But everybody's got their sweet one, like the one that just kind of gets them frisky and, you know, makes them feel good about themselves when they're walking to the plate. And I take as many of them as I can get because, you know, they get them for free. It's not like you're stealing them or you can take too many of them and in or out of them. And, oh, no. You know, it's basically if the club he calls one day, they'll be there in 5 hours. So, you know, it's just kind of cool when you – and that's why I tried to make as many established friends in the big leagues as I possibly could because I knew I was going to get sent down sooner or later. But I needed to take some things with me. You know what I'm saying? So,
2: smart man.
0: You get you some cleats. That was a big one. Big one was the plastic cleats in the minor leagues. I'd take them a lot because them fields are really hard.
2: Really?
0: Oh, it's big time. Me and Chad Mottola. Chad Mottola, you know, either one of us would get called up, we would bring the other one a pair of those soft spikes just because them fields stink in the minor leagues. They're awful. Like, it's just, they beat you up. And, you know, the bigger we got, the older we got, the less we cared about how much we weighed. Like, you know, we were just in survive mode.
2: Yeah.
0: It was that kind of thing. So, you know, soft on your feet. It felt nice. Like, them shoes feel a little different anyway. Then minor league shoes, just they feel different. And you got to buy them, too, a lot of the times in the minor leagues, which...
2: People don't realize, you can

0: it can end up costing you money to play in the minors.
1: Oh, without a doubt. I mean, the amount of money you don't make in the minor leagues, it's you're playing it for the love of the game. Let's be fair about it. Like, you know, it's changed now, just well, you know, with the khakis and how, you know, how they can and all the benefits of, you know, sort of things they can give you off the field to make you better. Like, you know, if I made a change mechanically, I'd have to go out and apply it. Well, basically, they can tell you right away whether that's going to work or not.
0: Yeah.
1: You know, whether you don't even have to go out there and take 1,000 swings. Like, they can tell you just, you know, with how you swing and where your bat path is and where your hands are slotted, how your foot's going. Like, they can tell you all that stuff before it actually happens. But that's kind of the cool thing was, you know, whenever you – and most of them were willing. There were some guys that said no to me. I'm not going to say their name out loud, but
0: more said yes than no?
1: Oh, without a doubt. The 99% said yes. Yeah. 99% would offer.
0: Yeah.
1: But there was a couple that said, "Hey, I like that. Good." Turn around, walked up.
0: Stay hot.
1: And then I'm boning them things in the sink, you know, when you get the minor leagues, them things made out of dust.
0: Yeah.
1: They're not even real wood, right?
0: So you didn't even have a real bone.
1: I did. Well, I cut off an elk horn. Would use that, too.
0: It was your own.
1: There you go.
0: There you go.
1: Things we did to play baseball.
0: Oysters and lobster.
1: You know, I don't like oysters, so I wouldn't have liked that meal.
0: Oh, so
1: I would have been, you know,
0: especially if
1: quietly
0: you're,
1: saying, can you get something else?
0: If you're in Worcester, you're on the east. Well, it's a bit inland, but you're close enough to the East Coast that you're getting...
1: The good ones.
0: The good ones.
1: And he ain't going to get no cheap ones.
0: He's not going to get
1: no. Good but for him.
0: He's an oyster connoisseur.
1: I'm glad I asked that question, because now I feel better about that. You know, I was feeling a little down when I had to tell my story. And now that you know who it was. Yeah.
0: I will tell you this, and I know we've got trivia here. Today, you changed my opinion about a ball player.
1: Yeah, I did.
0: You did.
1: I did. Yeah, we
0: used to rather like this guy, you changed my opinion.
1: With so much hatred every time he would come to the plate.
0: We've been giving you the chance to win Blue Jays tickets all season long here in Blair and Barker. All you have to do is text the correct answer to our daily baseball trivia question to 590-590. Standard message and data rates may apply. Our last question and answer was, he made his MLB debut with the Blue Jays and played 2 seasons for the Astros. He's a 5-time All-Star and former league MVP, but never won the World Series. The contemporary baseball era, The contemporary baseball era committee voted him into the Hall of Fame. The answer is Jeff Kent, and you saw him get slapped in the face.
1: Hard.
0: By
1: Barry Bonds, about as hard as you can get slapped by a grown man.
0: That was in a dugout fight.
1: I was standing in over there, boy, like.
0: Which team were you with? The
1: Padres.
0: Oh, you were with the Padres. Oh, the Padres would have loved that, too.
1: Oh, I love it.
0: Padres would love that.
1: Me and Boach were like.
0: Today's question is to win tickets to see the Jays and Astros on June 3rd at the Rogers Center. He made his MLB debut with the Phillies and played parts of 3 seasons with the Blue Jays. He's a World Series champion with the Astros. The Jays acquired him via trade and sent a relief pitcher the other way to get the deal done. Name him. Again, he made his debut with the Phillies and played parts of 3 seasons with the Blue Jays. He was a World Series champion with the Astros. The Jays acquired him in a trade that sent a relief pitcher the other way to get the deal done. Name him. You can text the answer to 590-590 for your shot to win. See rules at sportsnet.ca/590. As we always say in these parts, standard message and data rates, they might apply. I was a little off in my timing there.
1: You are?
0: Would you gotten this guy?
1: No chance.
0: I would have.
1: Oh, you would have?
0: Yeah, I would.
1: Well, he was really good at one time. Remember?
0: He was really good.
1: Really good.
0: He was
1: and
0: really
1: he wasn't.
0: Good. And anyway.
1: And he wasn't. That's,
0: yeah. The just kind of crazy.
1: More off the field, wasn't it?
0: No, I guess he had a lot of injuries.
1: It was, too.
0: He had a lot of injuries. I will say this because I was spending a little more time around the team on a daily basis then. If I had to say, make a list of 10 players whose opinion of me changed, the 10 players who, that's a short list. The 10 players, let's just take a break. No, I was going to say, if I had to list 10 players who I had a much better impression of after

0: covering them than I did before covering them.
1: He's one of them.
0: He would be
1: okay.
0: Right up at the top.
1: Yeah, I think when he was here,
0: right at the top.
1: I was just getting into this.
0: Yeah.
1: So I wasn't as.
0: He was a nice dude.
1: He was.
0: His reputation was not, but.
1: It wasn't.
0: We had a couple of really good chats with him in spring training.
1: We did.
0: Yeah.
1: Yeah, yeah. When I was first getting into and you just having to teach me everything. And,
0: yeah. I was telling you how to.
1: Not anymore.
0: But how to be nice to people. And, well, I
1: imagine that,
0: didn't
1: I? You did. You didn't lead by example either.
0: Well, no.
1: Most of the time.
0: No, I'm not, I don't lead by example.
1: No.
0: Leading by example is highly overrated.
1: Is it really?
0: Yeah, to each his own.
1: Huh.
0: 416-413-3959 is the back lay line. We asked you a couple of questions. Well, we asked you one main one. What do you do with Max Scherzer?
1: Wow, it's an easy one.
0: We also threw out, what do you do? What would you do with Alejandro Kirk coming back? Who would you send down? Who would you keep? We'll throw that out as well. 416-413-3959. And then we'll see if the Jays do what you said. And then he can say, hey, you know what? Listen, I said in Blair and Barker that they were going to do this, and that's what they did.
1: Yeah.
0: Although if they keep three catchers, I'm going to take credit for that because I am the first person to mention it.
1: You have been.
0: I have been. It's Blair and Barker on the Sportsnet Radio Network and Sportsnet.
2: 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Westbound on the QEW at Guelph Line, two right lanes are blocked for a trailer fire. Emergency crews are on the scene. This one is causing a slowdown on the approach to Appleby. 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

0: All right, welcome back to Blair and Barker. Boy, oh boy, we were just dealing with weighty, weighty issues.
1: Boy, good thing we got a great leader.
0: We do. Where's our leader?
1: He's missing. Missing a while. He's swirly occasionally, too. He's been swirly lately.
0: We have guests in studio today, Gary and Courtney O'Dwyer, who bid. They won a date with Kevin Barker. They bid on a date with Kevin Barker to help support the Canadian Baseball Hall of Fame. It's the second year in a row they've done it.
1: Yeah, it's crazy, yeah.
0: And as far as I can remember, probably the second. It's the first repeat date I've been on.
1: Me too.
0: So, clearly we didn't scare them off.
1: They're wonderful people.
0: They are wonderful people.
1: Great Blue Jays fans.
0: And
1: know more about baseball than we do.
0: Yeah, they do.
1: Yeah.
0: And they're much nicer people, too.
1: Well, much nicer than you.
0: And
1: sure.
0: they are big supporters of the Canadian Baseball
1: Hall
0: of Fame.
1: Which we love.
0: Which we...
1: And so we really appreciate this.
0: We do appreciate it.
1: Yeah.
0: And, it's... they're good people.
1: They are.
0: It's nice to have them in our show, and hopefully this is... Hopefully this is... Was this show better than last year's show?
1: don't answer that. What are you doing, Jeff?
0: I just wondering.
1: Why are you asking?
0: Well, I need some affirmation. I mean, I just do.
1: There it is.
0: There you go. There you go. See, I thought last year's show was better, but that's just me.
1: Well, maybe they were a better team then.
0: I don't even remember. I don't remember. I'm sure we were talking about the same thing. No, Vladdy would have started hitting by now.
1: Bo was starting to rake.
0: Bo was starting to rake.
1: There you go. Bing, bang, boom. That spring or all year was raking.
0: I miss Bo.
1: I do.
0: Can I say that?
1: Well, you can. You just said it. I do, too. Vladdy seems to be better when he's hitting behind him or in front of him.
0: I just kind of miss him.
1: I think every once in a while...
0: I enjoyed watching him play.
1: You need one of those players who are just swirly every day and just don't care what everybody else thinks.
0: I just like watching him
1: play. I like that.
0: Ron in Calgary had some thoughts.
1: Ron.
2: Everybody's talking about Kirk being back. He wasn't hitting that great before he left, so hopefully he's going to be good and Barger comes back and adds to the lineup. Because right now, their lineup doesn't scare anybody. Bo,
1: there's me.
2: I would like Bo still on the team playing second base. I think he gives Vladdy the security that he needed. And, you know, with Vladdy not hitting right now, he doesn't scare anybody. I love George Springer, and I think he's at the end of the road. You don't get much out of him anymore. And I don't know. It just seems to me like with their base running mistakes, they're atrocious on the bases at times. And like I said, I just don't think their lineup scares anybody anymore. Thanks. Really enjoyed the show. Thank you.
0: Thanks, Ron. Man, I'm depressed.
1: Well, I don't think you should be.
0: I thought that they'd actually...
1: Ron's

0: Said that very well.
1: Yeah, I thought they'd actually cleaned up the base running until last night, until that play last night. I look, to me, they're a better defensive team than they were about 3 weeks ago, but the big problem is still the outfield defense, and it's not getting better. And, you know, I love Pinyango, but it does scare me when he goes after balls in the corner. I think there's probably ways to make the outfield defense better.
2: And hit homers.
1: Hit homers is one of them. But I also think that let's put it this way. I'm going to say this. I don't want to look ahead to next year. I'm not going to. But I'd be willing to bet next year that other than Addison Barger, you've got an entirely new outfield. You got a different center fielder, and you've got another whoever in left field. Yeah, I'm just going to say that because they are well aware that there are some issues defensively there. And it's not, I mean, they're asking guys to do stuff that they're not really good at. And we've talked about Dalton Varsho and his decreased, I don't know what it is. I don't know if it's
2: first
1: speed,
2: move.
1: First move, ability to read the ball, whatever it is. But I do think they've cleaned it up a bit in the past 3 weeks. And that, on my list of concerns now, that's still well behind the offense.
2: I would think going forward, Nathan Lucas is probably not one of the guys you need to worry about on the bases, right? I mean, he just ran with his head down. That's basically what it is. It's baseball 101, base running.
1: Nathan made his first mistake of the season last night.
2: I think that's probably well said. You know, it's just the lack of the ball going in the seats. That's the difference. I read those stats out. I don't want to do it anymore. They're not very good. If they can get better at just doing that, it'll make all that other stuff better. It'll make the pitchers better. It'll make the rotation better.
1: They won't nibble as much.
2: They'll attack the zone more. You won't have to use the bullpen as much. You'll score more runs. The guys that matter in the lineup will be happier, Jeff. Like, you know, a happy superstar makes everybody else happy. It's a fact. It just happens that way. So hopefully one of them main dudes starts running into a bunch of homers and it just makes everybody else better. And then that supporting cast. I mean, they got a really good supporting cast in their lineup. You mentioned the young guys. Like, they're doing some things. Ernie, you know, Ernie's been their best hitter basically all year. So just add to it with some thump. They'll be fine, I think.
1: I got Ernie. They're not going to get voted in. But I got Ernie, Varland, and Cease going to the All-Star game this year.
2: Well, the pitching right is from the coaching staff. Yep. So I would think Cease will probably be because coaches are not stupid.
1: Yeah.
2: And Ernie's been the best second baseman in the American League. I don't know how he's not. I would think he'd start.
1: Well, it depends on the fan vote, right? Now Blue Jays fans are well, and this there's nothing wrong with this. Blue Jays fans are well known for getting behind players. I mean, they got Jose Bautista in as a writing candidate. Josh Donaldson's another guy. Yeah. You could certainly do worse.
2: Louis Varland's no brainer.
1: Putting Ernie in.
2: Yeah.
1: You know, like I feel kind of guilty because I think. I've been a little guilty of sort of looking at Ernie and going, yeah, boy, he plays hard and, you know, he's overachieving. And see, I don't think we can look at Ernie as an overachiever anymore. I think Ernie's just a really good baseball player. Like, I don't think you overachieve your way into being the best offensive second baseman in baseball. I think that you deserve credit for having more. Like, hard work is great, but there's a certain amount of talent that goes into that as well. So those are the three guys for me.
2: I don't disagree with Ernie, but I think it's okay to say, you know, it's not fair to him to put him in a three hole. That's a lot
1: That's
2: of heavy
1: fair.
2: Lifting.
1: No, I agree with you completely.
2: Yeah.
1: Natalia in Sorrento, BC.
3: Hi there.
2: Hi.
3: I've just been a fan of the Blue Jays forever, and I just think that some real serious changes have to be made. I think Scherzer's got to be put on the DFA list and bringing up Mackle, Andrews, and Dallas back is going to strengthen our pitching abilities. And as you can see, the pitchers that are good are holding the line. Bye for now. Thanks so much for everything you chat on your program.
1: Awesome. Well, thanks, Natalia.
2: That's very nice.
1: Yeah, I mean, I would love... We both said, and we were not the only ones, and Joe Siddle was on with us. We kind of looked at each other when Adam Mackle went out, and I it's not the guy I would have sent out.
2: He has options. Baseball's not fair sometimes.
1: He does have options, but there are guys that they've kept that I really don't care one way or another.
2: Can I say this real quick? I hope they don't

0: EFA Scherzer.
1: I don't think he'll get to that.
0: Yeah, I hope not.
1: I don't think he'll get to that.
0: Makes up. If it comes to that, he wants to stick around. He wants to be a part of the team. You know, it's up to him whether he thinks he can be good going forward.
1: Yeah. There will be a way out of this. It's just not apparent to us right now, and that's fine, because nobody has to come out and say, you know, we talked about this ahead of time. I am going to ask John tomorrow, though. Like, is there a plan in place for that decision having to be reached ultimately?
0: I think that's a good question. I think John will give you a good answer.
1: Yeah, and I don't need to know what it is. Like, but there's also, you get this. See, I try to compare this to other things. And I mentioned this the other day. This doesn't seem like a victory lap to me. Like, I take, this isn't Max just kind of, this is kind of cool to hang around with major league players. I think Max wants to find out what he has left.
0: Yep.
1: And it's nice to be able to do that in an organization you like, in a city your family loves. I mean, we've talked about
0: teammates
1: that.
0: Teammates he loves.
1: Teammates you love.
0: Yeah.
1: And, you know, a manager who...
0: And a pitching coach.
1: A manager and a pitching coach. But a manager, you know, like, you don't think it says something that John Schneider went up to Max Scherzer in the World Series, was it Game 7, and said, do I pitch to Ohtani here? Or do I put him on? And Scherzer said, you've done it right so far. Do what you want to do. Like, that tells you something when in that moment, he saw Max Scherzer, and Max Scherzer's input was something that he valued.
0: Yeah.
1: So that would indicate to me that there's, this may be, you know, now I'm talking myself into thinking it might be a little easier than I originally anticipated.
0: I don't know if easy is the word.
1: No, it might be a little, not easier. It might be a little more, it might be a little smoother, I guess I would put it, than I anticipated.
0: Every once in a while, sometimes you let the player dictate the way he wants it to end.
1: And you know what?
0: I think that's kind of where we're at.
1: And, you know, so far it's costing them in terms of bullpen use. That to me is the only thing that would, that would make me want to maybe create a little more sense of urgency around it.
0: Yeah.
1: He's a good dude. He's not interfering with the clubhouse. He's not a sour guy who's, you know, ruining it for everybody else.
0: There is concern with that bullpen part of it.
1: You know, I mentioned to me, it's a good sign after a game like that that he's back out there with the rest of the team in the dugout. I know it sounds like a small thing, but that's a good sign to me because he's out there. He's still talking to Trey Savage and still talking to those guys.
0: There you go.
1: John in Georgetown, Ontario.
2: Hi, guys. It's John from Georgetown. Myself, I am going to put Max Scherzer on the IL and have him be a pseudo nether pitching coach and just help everybody out. I think he's got the fire to do that, and I think he's, like you guys always say, first ballot Hall of Famer, a lot of experience to help there. As far as the Heinemann Valenzuela, like, don't you think that it would be better for Valenzuela to learn from Kirky? And I just curious what your guys' thoughts are on that. Love you guys' show. Listen every day. Thanks
0: John.
1: Thanks, John. I mean, there is the whole, the question of the player development aspect of it, right? Do you send him down to AAA where he can catch every day and, quote unquote, develop? I think it comes down to this. Do you think there are opportunities for him at the major league level to get at bats and to catch? Over the next two or three years, he's not going to catch 5 out of 7 days. Kirky's the number one guy here. So Brandon Valenzuela probably turns into a guy who catches 2, maybe 3 days a week. Mm-hmm. All right. Mm-hmm. I think he's showing you he can do that right now at the major league level.
0: Sure.
1: If it's not going to cost me a body, I keep 3 catchers. And again, I mean, no disrespect to Tyler Heinemann, but at this point in time, I'm worried about one. I need offense. Mm-hmm. Having Valenzuela and Kirky in the lineup is going to give me some offense. And two, that's how I maximize my lineup. Tyler Heinemann does have some utility in case I'm in the ninth inning of a game.
0: Yeah.
1: And now I want a Miles Straw to pinch hit or pinch run for somebody. Sure. Now I need a catcher.
0: Mm-hmm.
1: So, I think 3 weeks ago, you could have an argument about this.
0: Yep.

0: I don't know if he can now.
1: Yeah, three under, not hitting. He's hitting.
0: Yeah.
1: You know, he mentioned this, I think it was to Hazel in spring training, about how big Kirky had been, just telling him to, you know, how to get through it, right? The, you know, when a veteran guy wants to throw to you and he wants to throw it here and you don't want him to throw it there, how do you kind of have that conversation back and forth? Have you noticed kind of how it's taken shape with that kind of stuff? And, you know, Kevin's allowing him to call a game. You know, he's the one pushing the slider button, 0-0 to the lefty. Yeah. It ain't Kevin doing that.
0: But I also, I do think the fact that Kevin has come out and gone, it's not that he went out of his way. That's not fair.
1: He was asked the question.
0: He was asked the question.
1: And he,
0: you know, he said, look, he trusts him.
1: Yeah.
0: And he trusts his strike zone judgment. He talked about ABS and all that and his ability to frame pitches. You know, Kevin's a smart enough guy that if he was lousy at that, he would figure out another way how to answer the question.
1: Yeah. I would go out on a limb and say that he ain't going nowhere.
0: Yeah. Yeah, I would. I have my suspicions.
1: I would go out on a limb and say,
0: I have my suspicions.
1: It would make a lot of sense to not send down a guy that knows how to hit a little.
0: Yeah. So, you know, there are any ways they go. Maybe McAdoo is a guy that goes down. Although, I like him enough that I would take he's put himself in my brain.
1: Yeah, but you're not going to throw your hands in the air if they send him down.
0: No, and I think he might be a guy that I do want to. I want to see that kid get a lot of at bats at the minors and play at the minors.
1: Without a doubt.
0: You know?
1: He's a righty who can use the entire field with power. Absolutely.
0: And I don't know about you. I mean, some of his scared me at second base a couple of times, but man, his instincts, his quick, that play he made at first base the other night was really good. And you
1: game
0: know,
1: game saver.
0: And he looks
1: the reason
0: like
1: they won the game.
0: He kind of looks like he's okay being a major leaguer. So that, yeah, that's a guy that I think you know, and I mean, as far as Max goes, there's no, as I said, I'm sure this has been talked about. And if knowing who Max's agent is.
1: Who's that, Jeff?
0: That's Scott Boras. I'm sure at some point in the discussion.
1: They're prepared for this.
0: You know, one of the things somebody would have said, look, there's no, I mean, the DFA isn't happening. Right. You know, somebody would have said that whatever happens, we'll figure this out. Give us time to figure it out. And that won't happen. Zach from Victoria, BC.
2: What I'm doing when Kirk comes back is I'm telling Springer he's injured and sending him to the 60-day IL. And then he can go rehab in the minors so he figures it out. Because Valenzuela is my DH right now. If Kirk's catching. Heinemann's nice to have if one of them gets injured, but yeah, I'd be telling Springer that he's injured. I know he's in a contract year, but you know he's got you can't be batting 200 leading off DH on a playoff team. Yeah, nice guys. Love the show.
0: Yeah, thanks, Zach. Listen, I mean, to me, there are two ways to go about doing this. And George is giving you nothing right now.
1: Yeah. Okay. I'd be shocked if they do that. What Zach was saying about the IL 60-day, I would be shocked with that. He's one of the guys.
0: Well, he won't go on the 60-day now because then you're getting rid of him for 2 months. That's not going to happen.
1: I would be shocked just because of what he's played through, and the way he could change the game if say he got hot for 2 weeks. It was a little bit of time there for about a week span where he was doing some thumping.
0: Yeah, we thought
1: you know,
0: he was
1: hitting some balls out of the yard. He was guessing right. He was getting the heater. He was attacking the heater. I think it was the Pittsburgh game.
0: Yes.
1: You know, where he hit the homer, like, off of Skeens. Wasn't that right? Like, he was doing some things, some special things, and then it just didn't.
0: And I'll tell you what, he looks comfortable in the base pass.
1: He does. First
0: for
1: to third.
0: Dude with
1: I mean,
0: a broken toe and that slide
1: he's
0: down
1: diving
0: there.
1: Into home plate the way he should be. I'd just be shocked. I think we should be careful. You know, pump the brakes a little bit on how they're going to handle him. And
0: do you put him down in the lineup?
1: If he's not leading off, what benefit is he?
0: I don't know. Seventh, sixth. I'm just asking.
1: Again, it gets back to that. Well, you know, what if he got hot for a game and hit two homers? In the bottom of your lineup's been getting on.
0: Yeah,
1: you know, it's not like
0: fair.
1: He's not getting at bats with traffic. Like he's getting right? Late in games against that hard throwing reliever. Like we've seen that a couple games in a row.
0: Yeah, that's fair.
1: Well, you know, we saw him get a hit in the ninth inning to start that little rally until, you know, Vladdy hit into the double play. I get everybody's concern. It's just they're not oozing out the pores in their organization with guys who can change the game offensively. So

0: And he can for a short period of time. I'm not saying he can do what he did last year because that's some heavy lifting, but let's just be careful of that.
1: Maybe it becomes a bigger issue when Addison Barger gets back and they have to make. Now you have to look at what are you going to do with all those outfielders, and you've got left-hand hitting outfielders.
0: I'd say that's the guy with options.
1: Yeah. Scott in Hamilton, Ontario.
0: Good question.
1: That's a good question.
0: Hey, Scott.
2: Hey, guys. It's Scott from Hamilton. As far as Scherzer goes, I say give him a couple more starts. I mean, the Jays, I really don't think they're going anywhere this season anyway. They got a lot more problems than just Max. And Barker was the guy, A.J. Burnett.
1: Huh.
2: Thanks.
0: No. I'd have punched him in the neck.
1: Yeah.
0: He would have never done that.
1: No, A.J. wouldn't have done that.
0: No, he was my friend. He would have never done that. That's a good guess, though. You know, I have seen A.J. just go, hey, you want to go fish? And I'm like, well, what do we want to fish with? I'm going to go buy a boat. So, you know, it's not like he's afraid to spend money. I've told Jeff that many times. Leaving spring training, I hopped in his truck. He's like, I'm bored. You know, we want to go fishing. I'm like, well, we're going to go fishing. I'm going to go buy a boat. And I'm like, you're not whatever. 15 minutes later, he's dragging a boat behind that big truck he's got. So, yeah, it wasn't him. But if I told you the name, I'm not sure people would be shocked. They wouldn't be shocked, I don't think. About the name?
1: Of the guy.
0: Don't say it.
1: The guy that wouldn't. No.
0: That didn't buy the spread.
1: I wonder if they were talking about the guy who wouldn't let you take stuff.
0: Oh, no, that's bats.
1: Yeah.
0: No.
1: You wouldn't want AJ's
0: bats. I only took bats.
1: Yeah.
0: No, his bats had holes in them, if he did have some.
1: I mean, I think you could tell people the name of the spread.
0: Dude. I'm not telling. Shh, Jeff.
1: Okay, I won't. But no, it wouldn't be AJ.
0: No, he's a stand-up dude.
1: Yeah.
0: Other than, I know why Scott said that. Because he left me with the bill a couple of times. It's like that, hey, honey, call me. We'll get in a fake fight. I'll leave and not come back and pay the bill. Happened to be twice, Jeff.
1: Are you sure?
0: At expensive places in New York.
1: Are you sure it was a fake fight?
0: It sure just seems like, because she was there, and the next day they seemed all lovey-dovey. And I'm out of money. You know, twice. You'd think I'd learn.
1: No, but you know, knowing him a little bit, that would be his sense of humor.
0: It was his sense of humor. It was not good. It's really, you know, those big leaguers that's got lots of money and that Black American Express card, they don't go to McDonald's.
1: No.
0: You want to go to dinners? I learned my lesson. Like the third time is like, you want to go to dinner? Nope. Busy.
1: See ya. Tim in St. Catharines.
0: Hey, Tim.
3: You know, I was listening to you guys earlier this week, and you talked about Vladdy and how he's got a lot of people telling him or not telling him what to do. And, you know, he's a lot like his dad who, you know, was a man unto himself and didn't get much input from others. But I'm wondering, and I forget the gentleman's name, but, you know, the Jays lost their lead hitting coach over this offseason. And I'm not sure if that's impacting on the boys. I mean, nobody seems to be swinging a good bat despite, you know, Vladdy's downfall. But anyway, just a thought, you know, kind of these behind-the-scenes activities that we don't necessarily see on the bench, but, you know, the boys are practicing every day, and who's giving them advice on hitting, and is that a concern?
1: Yeah,
3: thanks, man. Love the program.
0: Hunter Mintz, maybe he's talking about,
1: yeah,
0: no?
1: Hunter Mintz is who he's talking about. He went to the San Francisco Giants.
0: Yeah.
1: But David Popkins was still the head guy, the head hitting coach here, and he's still here. Maybe you were thinking of Guillermo
0: Martinez,
1: who was around here a couple years ago.
0: I know that was Vladdy's guy.
1: Vladdy's guy was Guillermo, yeah. But, yeah, Hunter Mintz was here last year. I think it was that. Was he assistant hitting coach or co-hitting coach?
0: They got 19 of them.
1: Yeah.
0: Your guess is good.
1: But
0: mine.
1: David Popkins was the guy that most of the information seemed to come from, and he's still here.
0: I think they got some khaki hitting coaches, too. So.
1: Well, I'm sure they do.
0: Yeah, khaki stats. You know, they're everywhere.
1: And you know, again, this is just us, what you hear, and it's... Vladdy's just got a lot of people, and a lot of people like Vladdy, and a lot of people have vested interest in him doing well. And one of the things about the baseball community, the Dominican Republic, and Kevin knows this.
0: Yeah, oh yeah.
1: They're close.
0: It's a big giant family.
1: Oh, it is.
0: It's a big giant family.
1: It was told to me one time, one of us got a problem, everybody's got a problem.
0: Well said. I had problems there, and they all tried to fix me. Here, drink this.
1: Well,
0: this will solve it.
1: That wasn't a problem.
0: Hit the one in the middle. Okay.
1: that wasn't the problem I was thinking of.
0: No, what they were there for you is your point.
1: Yeah.
0: There's got to be a point sooner or later where we got to stop talking about all these excuses off the field things. You're either going to hit the baseball really hard over the fence or you're not. I mean, and he's one of those special humans that we've seen it not too far removed from him doing it at the highest level. Can't get any higher level in Game 7 and six games before that in a World Series against the Dodgers.
1: I'm going to repeat what I said before. I don't think anybody in baseball needs the home run derby this year more than Vladdy Jr. He just needs to go up there and just swing away.
0: I think that's
1: to his heart's content.
0: I think that's eyewash.
1: Oh, I don't think it's
0: eyewash. You don't think he ain't been trying to hit homers in batting practice?
1: You know what, though? You do it at the home run derby, that is a nationally televised dig me thing.
0: Unless he hits three and he loses.
1: He wouldn't do it. He won't do that.
0: And then...
1: He won't do that because there's no thinking involved in the World Baseball or in the Home Run Derby. See, ball hit ball. There's no pressure. There's pressure, but it's not. You know, it's not like dude in the mound is going to try to trick you.
0: It's kind of like that. If I don't win it, look, I can't even win that.
1: Yeah, I don't think people view it that way.
0: No, I think he would.
1: I think people view it that way.
0: I'm rooting for him because I'm really tired of talking about him this way. I'm really rooting for him. I want him to go off and stay off and just. Just, oh, man, wouldn't it be fun?
1: It would be.
0: Just to watch him swing at everything he swung at, he was either through the wall or over the wall. Wouldn't it be nice?
1: Seeing what some of the pieces they've been able to put together in the bottom of this lineup, seeing what this starting pitching staff could do, seeing what they have in the bullpen, yeah, it would be.
0: And go back after you taped Blair and Barker, because I know he was watching, and watch that little Digme tape that I put together for him. And, you know, would get that little good feeling, that mojo, that boy, I've never felt better. Look at me, posture, effortless. I hit homers oppo. When's the last time you seen him hit a ball down the right field line like he did in Baltimore in 2024?
1: Not very often.
0: It's rare, so that's some fun. It was a lot of fun.
1: It was a lot of fun.
0: Good calls, too, by the way.
1: Great calls.
0: We have great fans.
1: We'll be back tomorrow. John Schneider, the manager of the Blue Jays, joins us. Obviously, a lot to talk about. No baseball tonight. Jays game tomorrow. Don't forget, 7:37. Enjoy your night off.

0: 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Southbound 400 at 88. All lanes are blocked for a collision. It is causing a slowdown south of 89. It looks like at this point only the right shoulder is getting through. 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
8: Welcome into the Fan pregame here on Sportsnet. It's Sportsnet 590 The Fan. Ailish and Justin with you for the next hour and a half. We got a loaded show coming up for you. The radio-only segment at 7 o'clock will be John Gruden, Toronto Marlies head coach. Marlies starting the Calder Cup Finals tomorrow. And we'll actually have some of those games on Sportsnet and Sportsnet 1. So stay tuned, because I know people are looking at how to watch them. So
9: yeah, good for the resume to go to a Calder Cup Final, but does it take you out of the 55 interview Maple Leafs coaching search?
8: He's just down the road.
9: He'd be one of the 55, but I guess he's been a little busy. Maybe he made some time. We'll maybe ask him a little later.
8: Yeah, we'll have the Calder Cup Finals, Marlies and Wolves starting tomorrow, and we'll make sure we let you know where you can watch those games. Okay, then we'll have Luke Gazdick at 6:30. We've got Game 5 of the Stanley Cup playoffs tonight. 7:30 start on Sportsnet and 7:30 on the radio as well. So you can listen to the game after we talk to John Gruden. And, I mean, nothing will top what we saw in the NBA last night.
9: Yeah, it might.
8: But they're trying to steal headlines from each other, I think, these two finals.
9: It is perfectly balanced when we get two great championship series that are every other night throughout the entire first half of June. Like, I mean, it's not like this is a surprise or a new or novel thing, but it's a reminder every year how great it is this time of year. And, oh, yeah, the World Cup started today, so you can sprinkle those games in intermittently as well.
8: Yeah, World Cup started today. Mexico with a 2-0 win over South Africa. There's another game tonight at 10 p.m., South Korea and Czechia. And then tomorrow, of course, our lads get started. Canada.
9: Oh, they're lads now.
8: Well, the fellas, the squad, the lads.
9: You're leaning into the vernacular.
8: You bet.
9: We're going lads.
8: They're the lads, no?
9: I suppose lads.
8: Our side? What do you want?
9: Our boys.
8: Our boys, okay.
9: Boys here.
8: Our fellas, our gentlemen play tomorrow at 3 o'clock. So adjust your schedules and your traffic accordingly. We're looking forward to that. So we'll have Peter Drury, legendary voice of football, joining us momentarily. He's just getting connected on the phone. So he'll be stationed, we believe, in New Jersey. So seeing a completely different side of the bracket. But as soon as I turned on my television and saw all the flags out on the field, I'm like, all right, it's World Cup time.
9: And Shakira. Like Shakira. Yeah.

0: she helps
1: is to the World Cup, but like she's just represents the event at this
0: I
1: point.
0: Saw a great tweet and I wish I could give credit to it.
1: I was about to say it. It is like the Michael Bublé
0: yes.
1: one.
0: Oh, then you
1: Michael
0: must have
1: Bublé
0: retweeted
1: is
0: it.
1: To Christmas as Shakira is to World Cup. 100%. And she always provides the soundtrack to World
0: Cup. She knows what's up.
1: It's very important.
0: So you thought it was weird that they started in Mexico a little bit?
1: Well, it's like a little bit, yeah. I'm finding today a little odd as the World Cup starts because it, you know, Mexico is one of the host cities, but like the most prominent host city, I mean, country, most prominent host country is certainly the United States, mm-hmm. given that there's many venues in the United States and just a couple in Canada and Mexico. But yeah, if it's like an American World Cup, a USA hosting World Cup, you'd think, you know, maybe New York would have night one and the United States would be playing in that first match. I'm not sure how they made that decision, but starting Mexico and then having 5 hours between games in Mexico, I'm finding a little weird as a World Cup opener, but that might just be me.
0: It's a slow start to get you geared up.
1: It is. I suppose maybe, you know, the Friday night of it all.
0: Yes.
1: Tomorrow will, well, actually, it's Canada. Like you're
0: Canada's
1: waiting.
0: Canada's at 3 p.m.
1: We're
0: tomorrow.
1: A couple nights for
0: and then
1: United
0: USA States. And Paraguay at 9 p.m. tomorrow. So
1: I just assume the United States, before the draws actually happen, would be playing in the first match, but wrong assumption.
0: They get it tomorrow.
1: They get it Saturday.
0: What's your viewing experience like tomorrow? Because we're kind of in the office around 3, so.
1: I'm going to have to get here for 3.
0: Okay.
1: If I make it in time.
0: You want to watch it together in the green room?
1: Are we
0: room?
1: Making plans live on the air?
0: Yeah.
1: I'll make plans. No, I'm going to try and get here. I will be coming in early.
0: Mm-hmm.
1: And I'm hoping I will not be disrupted by traffic. I think it'll be okay, though.
0: A reminder that tomorrow night's Blue Jays game, which is against the Yankees, is actually at 7:37. They moved it back half an hour to accommodate for the World Cup.
1: I think that's a good idea.
0: Yes, it is a good idea.
1: You have to plan more than me, though. Like, I don't know, like, you're going to be right in the thick of it tomorrow.
0: I'm going to
1: be Bosnians
0: getting out of
1: everywhere.
0: Real quick. I'll be here in time for the morning show, maybe.
1: You might have to be.
0: Show up with my old stomping grounds. Okay, to talk about this and more, renowned football voice Peter Drury joins us. Such a pleasure to have you, Peter. Welcome to the World Cup. How's it going?
2: It's fantastic, thank you, and great to be talking with you guys. We're one game down, and what is it, 103 to go?
1: yeah, the extended field this year, it's going to take us through mid-July, and we cannot wait. We're led to believe you're stationed in New Jersey, is that correct?
2: I am in New Jersey. Believe it or not, I'm in the middle of a supermarket, because I forgot this call was coming. So I'm standing with a basket full of food and drink, and things to take back to my little hotel room. But I'm delighted to be speaking to you.
1: There you go, our finest delicacies. I'm saying our, but like, you know, North America's finest delicacies, or at least New Jersey's. You can hit up, what are they called in? A bodega in the New York area. Have you caught Knicks fever, though? I mean, one of the great sporting events that will happen on this side of the world happened last night. Are you catching the fever there?
2: Let me tell you about my experience with the Knicks.
1: Let's hear it.
2: Last night, I got back from a day of rehearsals at the MetLife Stadium, and I settled down, and I put the Knicks on for a while. And obviously, that is a sport which is pretty alien to us in the UK. So I thought, I've got to catch the mood here and see what it's all about. And halfway through, they were losing so badly, I thought, I don't need to stay with this.
1: Mm-hmm.
2: Because I wanted to be a Knicks fan. And when I drove into the stadium this morning for more rehearsals, what happened, I spoke to the taxi driver, and I said, oh, bad night for the Knicks. He said, what do you mean? It's the greatest comeback there's ever been. I said, oh, right. Sorry, I missed that. But anyway, it looks as though the Knicks are going to do it now, doesn't it? And that's all good for those of us who have to work in New York, New Jersey at the moment.
1: Well, you got to focus on one sport. I admittedly went to bed before the comeback and had to watch today. 29-point comeback, the largest in finals history. Very impressive, and it feels like there's going to be a championship parade maybe during World Cup while you're in New York. Okay, we've got a mostly American World Cup, but we're going to be in Canada. Of course, we got a game tomorrow. We're very excited about it, despite what it might mean for traffic. But like, what are the first impressions of this? Because this is very different than what it normally is. The United States, Canada, North America, we are just different when it comes to this sport specifically. So give us your first impressions on what you've seen, maybe concerns you have, just differences between what we normally see and what will be a mostly, again, American World Cup.
2: Well, let me tell you this. I always say, you know, let's relish the differences. We understand that for you in Canada, and certainly for the people in the States, generally speaking, our football, soccer, as you might call it, is not your number one sport. And it largely is the number one sport.

0: I think that's fine, because part of the attraction is that people come from all around the world to watch their own nation. It's an international tournament, mm-hmm. which sort of grips the globe in different ways. And I think as the football gets started, people will become more and more engaged in it. And of course, I don't think it was a bad thing that the first game that we've all just seen happened in Mexico, which clearly is a country which sort of feasts on a football culture and kind of showed us all, if we needed showing, how to be excited about it. So, that's great. It's terrific with the Football World Cup that it is a different experience every 4 years. You know, 4 years ago, we were in Qatar, which was going to be a bit weird and a bit different, and it turned out to be a really good tournament. Everybody enjoyed it. And my view on these things is smile and the whole world smiles with you. And let's just enjoy it. It's a game. And we can invest in it as much as we choose to.
1: Yeah, I think the trio of host countries all have, you know, different storylines coming into it. And I wonder for you, you look at the United States, Canada, and Mexico, which squad has the best chance of producing a memorable run for their home fans, whether that's exceeding expectations, not necessarily winning a World Cup, but making it extremely memorable for this squad and the opportunity to host a World Cup?
0: Well, you know, I'm wary of answering that question because you probably know the answer better than I do. I think, obviously, Mexico probably shoulder the greatest expectation for the reasons we've just explored. You know, that is a football nation. And there is a huge expectation that they would progress out of their group. And now that they've won comfortably first up, they probably will. They have a habit down the years of reaching the last 16 and going out. But with their own support at their back, who knows, they might be able to do something a bit better than that. The United States, of course, has invested in a sort of big-time coach in Pochettino and has, in a sense, put pressure on itself to deliver. It's not for me really to comment on how big and powerful and scrutinizing and concerning and how big a weight that sort of American soccer public is, but to the extent that it is a community, I'm sure there is a huge expectation. And when I come to Canada, as I say, I really would defer to you. I don't know whether you enjoy the fact that Canada are involved, enjoy the fact that Canada, which is a fantastically hospitable country, is welcoming the world or all big sections of the world and is just happy to be in that sense a participant as well as a host, or whether you would say, come on, guys, you know, we've been at this long enough. Let's see whether we can take the next step and become a properly competitive nation in this sport.
2: Yeah, I think we have mixed feelings this time around, because last year, or 4 years ago, rather, in Qatar, we earned our way there. We won the group in qualifying, and there was this huge build, and we get to fall in love with the team on the path toward it, and it felt like there was like a major accomplishment there. And this year, you know, we were kind of handed things, and this year has been about, okay, who are we going to potentially convert from a nationalism side, and who are we going to actually have representing our country? Because all these guys seem to be dealing with injuries along the way, including Alphonso Davies, and then we got the host part where it's like, hey, are we going to have the worst stadium in the entire World Cup? And the answer is yes. Hopefully we can patch that up a little bit and make sure it does the job. But it does feel different than it was 4 years ago, when it was very... this very much sense of accomplishment. And this year we're just hoping that, you know, in an easier group that we actually can get through, because that's the expectation this time. And to Ailish's point, for all three host countries, the expectation is to go through. And if Canada doesn't, I think it's going to be pretty disappointing.
0: Yeah, I understand that. And it's hard for me as someone who comes from a country which, without banging on about it too much, obviously is massively invested in this particular sport, it's hard for me to respond to that without sounding, in a sense, patronizing. Because Canada, in terms of this sport, is considered one of the outsiders. But I know that it's also a massive nation with a great sporting pride. And I can see why, you can't keep being the sort of plucky underdog that does okay and everybody pats you on the back. And as you say, last time round, you did okay, but you got there by your own merit. And so I think it's only natural that the followers of this game in your country would want to take that next step. And the next step is getting through a group, you know, and if your star player is not quite fit, and obviously, you know, you're in a strange position in that your star player is

0: the star player by such a big margin. Mm-hmm. You know, he is a guy who plays for one of the world's major clubs, and not just at the margins. You know, he is a big player for a very big club. And you need him to be fit and at his best. Because my goodness me, what a burden on his shoulders, really. Because I don't know the guy, but he must be very aware that he's the man. And he's flying the flag. And I hope for you that he's able to do that, and that you're able to take that one more step. You know, it's very possible with the way it works. Just one win from the three, provided the other two don't go too badly wrong, is going to be enough to get you through to the last 32. And, you know, that would be fabulous. I hope it happens. I think when we've spoken before, I have family in Canada. Mm-hmm. And so I do have a genuine affection for the Canadian nation, and it would be just brilliant if you got through. Yeah. In fact, a niece of mine drew Canada in the office sweep see who was going to win the World Cup, and she sent me a text today saying I've drawn Canada, and I said, listen, if you win the prize at the end of all this, you'll be associated with one of the greatest sporting clubs in the whole of history. So there you are. Good luck to you.
1: Yeah, longer odds than Leicester, I bet. But hopefully she does well. Hopefully she has something to sweat there. Another part of the Canadian experience when it comes to international soccer tournaments, international football tournaments, would be that we all have a second team, because before Canada showed up, you know, we had to cheer for someone. It was likely someone, you know, we had a Irish grandmother or a Spanish papa or whatever it might be. That's what you gravitate to. And I've cheered for England, and I will cheer for England at this World Cup alongside Canada, as that is my ancestry. But Thomas Tuchel is in charge now of England, a different look for England here after the years of Gareth Southgate. How does Thomas Tuchel change England?
0: Yeah, this is a really interesting one. You're talking to someone here who is, and certainly was, a massive fan of everything that Gareth Southgate did for English football. He has no bigger disciple than me. He progressed us in a really human way, and he took away some of the pressure of wearing the England shirt, and he let the players enjoy themselves, and only the cruelty of the margins in sport denied him, you know, a prize that I believe his reign was worth. But yeah, his time came and went, and so now we've chosen to go for a big-time coach who is not English, and of course there are plenty in England who... there's a division on this, by the way, not everybody, but who say, come on, we are a major footballing nation. Have we really not got someone of our own to lead our country? We have to borrow from Germany, who is, I'm sure you're aware, are one of our massive sporting rivals, mm-hmm. traditionally. So you know, that creates mixed emotions already. But for all that, as you know, when it comes to the tournament, you get behind your country and whoever happens to be coaching it. And I must say that Thomas Tuchel seems to me, to this point, and we're about to get to the moment that matters, but to this point, to have taken on the job really well. His squad selection was very interesting. He's made a big thing out of leaving behind two or three big star players because he's much more interested in the squad and the team and the togetherness and the dynamic and the chemistry between the players than he is about pleasing superstars. And that's good. That's strong. The warm-up games have gone pretty well. And now we dive in and see what happens. I believe that England... But by the way, I would have said this every 4 years for almost my whole lifetime. But I believe that England are one of those teams who can win it. But they are only one of those teams who can win it. One day, we like to believe it'll be our turn. But there's no certainty about that at all. France and Spain and Brazil and Argentina and so on, those are all teams that can win it. Germany, they're all teams that can win it. But England, I think, keeps that company. You know, it's not unrealistic. It's not fanciful. It's not dreamy. England have a good enough team that on their day they can beat anybody else. It's just whether they actually do when push comes to shove. So we'll see. You know, we for all we think we're big, we haven't won it since 1966. And I speak to you as someone who was born in 1967. So I'm still waiting for it in my lifetime. Please.
2: Oh, that's good. We're talking to Peter Drew.

0: Ahead of tomorrow's opener for Canada, but the FIFA World Cup is here. We'll ask you one more, and we'll let you finish your shopping, Peter. We appreciate your time standing in the middle of the aisles at the grocery store. So, you know, a FIFA World Cup obviously can't go by without talking about Messi and Ronaldo, the two of them still here, likely to maybe meet in the round of 16.
1: Playing since the last time England won.
0: Yeah, that's true. They were there. You know, you look at these two and their story and what could be their, you know, final big appearances. I wonder for you which player is better positioned for a run and how this changes your outlook on the FIFA World Cup.
2: Yeah, I mean, this is remarkable simply because they are still there. You know, when Messi lifted the World Cup in Qatar in 2022, all of us who were broadcasting there or working or just observing made the now, it turns out, erroneous assumption that that was it, that he was riding off into the sunset, he'd climbed his Everest and there was nothing more to do, and we'd essentially never see him again on that sort of stage, and he's still there. It's absolutely crazy. And of course, he's a little bit younger than Cristiano Ronaldo. So the fact that Ronaldo's there, sort of, I say this to tongue in cheek a bit, but sort of deep into middle age now, it's kind of crazy. I think my perception is that Messi, I don't know, I still expect more of him than I do Ronaldo. Perhaps just because of the age, and perhaps because of the sort of residual memory of what he did 4 years ago. I think Argentina are strong this time, not least because they essentially have the same team. So they haven't gone through a cycle of change at all. And if their muscle memory is working well, then I don't see why they shouldn't kind of do it all again. But Cristiano Ronaldo is one of those sports people who has tended to write his own scripts down the years. And it's not beyond the realms of possibility in what is a fantasy world he lives in, that he writes himself a sort of grand farewell also. And that would be fantastic. I mean, it's hard to believe that we can have a more ridiculously melodramatic climax to this event than we had 4 years ago where, you know, Messi essentially won it for Argentina, and Mbappe, the other great player on show, scored a hat-trick and lost. That was, you know, if somebody had written that in some sort of child's comic, you'd have torn it up and said, that's ridiculous. So let's see whether Ronaldo or Messi can trump it this time and do even better.
1: Peter, we can't wait to hear your calls for the 6 weeks that will encompass the World Cup. And next time, though, the Knicks are down 20 at the half, don't go to bed yet, okay?
2: Correct. That was bad judgment by me. Bad judgment. Listen, guys, really, really good to speak to you. And thank you for putting up with me sorting out the supermarket. I really enjoy interacting with you. So good luck to Canada.
0: Yes.
1: We appreciate it. Thanks so much, Peter.
0: And to your niece.
2: Take care.
0: Peter Drury, a renowned football voice, joining us ahead of the FIFA World Cup starting here in our backyard. But it already kicked off today. Mexico with a 2-0 win over South Africa. Well, we'll take all the support as we can get. Peter Drury's niece, bring it on, girl.
1: Yeah, I think that's a good
0: vibe.
1: That's
0: a great sign.
1: Because he'll be there for the World Cup final, I imagine. One of the treats of the World Cup, too, is you get these just like... The collection of British announcers are just out of this world. And he's like the lead dog among them. It's very cool talking to him. And can't wait to hear some goal calls, some golazos. Just the World Cup's the best. And part of that is the narration of it.
0: Mm-hmm. The Knicks may be on the edge of breaking through.
1: Mm-hmm.
0: The Leafs got first overall draft pick.
1: 52 years for the Knicks.
0: For Leafs, 50 or
1: 60, 61 years now.
0: But they
1: get
0: the first overall draft pick. Are you thinking that maybe things are happening to those fan bases that are suffering?
1: I think the longest torment would be that collection, right? The Maple Leafs, the Knicks, and England, in terms of like high profile teams, been there forever. Like, you can't do the sport, can't do the tournament or the competition without the Leafs or the Knicks or England. 66 for England, 67 for the Knicks. I don't know the year, but it's 53 years for the Knicks. Does feel like one's ending. Mm-hmm. England's in the collection of, what, four or five teams that can likely win the World Cup. Leafs, yeah, they got the number one pick, but they feel a little farther off, or at least they get the chance every year instead of every 4 years. So maybe they can catch up with England in terms of the prospects if England can't get it done this year.
0: Be a good crossover of happy people in this area.
1: It would be, certainly.
0: Yeah. Okay, before we get to Luke Gazdick, who's going to join us on the other side of the break, get us set for Game 5 of the Stanley Cup Final.

0: 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Subaru, welcome to Uncommon. Canadian Open kicked off today. So nice to have that on in the background while you're getting ready at TPC Osprey Valley. Canadian Adam Svensson had a very strong day. He sits tied for third, a bogey-free 5-under. And Pendrith and Taylor are also they tied at 4-under. I think there's a lot of people in the 5-under to 3-under range, so technically tied for 11th, but there's like 400 people there.
1: Yeah, Svensson just won off the lead. Tagala, Emiliano Grillo, Brooks Koepka among the leaders. Sam Burns also got back to 6-under. Burns lost in a playoff to Ryan Fox last year, so Sam Burns seems to be making...
0: He wants it bad.
1: ...this his home, or at least through round one. But some good names atop the leaderboard and a lot of Canadians, which will make four if
0: Friday
1: goes well.
0: Hey, my 16 Canadians still might make it.
1: Well, just because there's a couple near the top doesn't mean that all of them are going to make the cut. I can scroll down to the bottom if you like and count the Canadian flags.
0: I love Mackenzie Hughes showing up with a Bills logo on his arm. He's got the Bills partnership. Mm-hmm. Speaking of teams that haven't won.
1: Pandering directly to
0: Bills.
1: You.
0: I'm like, let's go.
1: The Bills are in that. Yeah.
0: They are.
1: Bills would be the fourth in that.
0: They probably right up there.
1: Fourth wheel.
0: But no, it was a bit rainy today. It made the greens a little softer, so I think people were feeling... like you could really push it with your putts, which is something that I don't quite read very well when I'm out there.
1: I've seen some good putts from you.
0: Getting better at it. We'll continue doing this tomorrow, and then throughout the weekend, the Canadian Open will wrap up on Sunday. So this golf report was brought to you by your local Ontario Subaru dealers. Subaru, welcome to Uncommon. After last night's game four in the NBA, I don't know what's in store for game five of the NHL Stanley Cup Final, but like, your move.
1: Goals, you know? Probably. I would expect goals to be there.
0: At some point, you're thinking, is it going to be this many goals? But sure.
1: Yeah, I mean, just with the goaltending situation, like, we still don't know, at least at the top of this show, we can get an update if suddenly Brandon Bussey has been confirmed as
0: a starter. He's likely.
1: Yeah, the likelihood of Brandon Bussey going. But it doesn't feel like there's a goaltender that can shut the door, at least emphatically at this point. Carter Hart, you know, letting in all these goals. Four in each game, Brandon Bussey being off the bench, Aiden Hill being not someone you can go to, and of course, Freddie Anderson being AWOL suddenly. Like, it's just resulted in a series where, yeah, there's likely going to be some goal scoring, and maybe these teams have to adjust a little bit, because that lockdown style, you kind of need the goaltender that's going to make all the saves in order to do it. So maybe these teams have changed the way they played a little bit more, opening up a little bit, but maybe that's just the way they match up. The way they fit together just results in goals, because, yeah, we didn't see it against Colorado and Montreal, respectively, but we're seeing it against each other.
0: Okay, our friend Luke Gazdick will join us after the break. We'll talk about tonight's game. And a reminder, we'll stay on until 7:30 on the radio. John Gruden, Toronto Marlies head coach, will join us. Calder Cup Finals starting tomorrow. That's all to come.
2: 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Westbound on the QEW at around Guelph Line, two right lanes are blocked for trailer fire cleanup. Emergency crews are on the scene, and it is causing a slowdown from Burloak. 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
15: 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And we're pleased to be joined by our friend Luke Gazik, who joins us via Zoom. What's up, Luke?
16: Not much, guys. How you doing today? What's going on?
15: We're sad you didn't come into studio to see us, but we get it.
16: I know. Timing just didn't work. I will get in there eventually. Well, we only got 3 games left here.
15: Yeah, don't worry about it.
16: All good. All good. Sorry I couldn't come in. But happy to jump on, talk some hockey, whatever you guys want. Getting ready for the World Cup out here, too. City's about to be electric, so a lot of things happening.
15: I don't want to dox your location, but I think you're also in an area like me that is going to be heavily affected by traffic. Is that correct?
16: Oh, I thought you meant my actual, like where I am right now. I just moved into a new house, so I'm trying to figure out the best spot for these. I've been like trying a different room and area, and I'm literally in the basement. So okay. I was like trying to figure out where you guys are. Yeah, I am. I'm right in the heart of it.
15: Yep.
16: It's going to be a tough one, but like, I don't know. Yeah, it's kind of fun, kind of close to College Street. And obviously, anyone that's listening that's not from Toronto, the Taste of Little Italy, like Little Italy Fest is happening this weekend. So the West End is going to be absolutely jammed. But like, I'm here for it. I didn't think I would be as excited as I would, I guess. Like Canada playing at 3 tomorrow, I think is just really cool. Find an establishment, get some friends together, and it's going to be a blast.
15: We're going to see you at Cafe Dip. Do you know that place?

0: That's
1: where
0: you're
1: gonna see.
0: Don't be talking to me anymore. But that is, it's in the neighborhood.
1: I mean, that's pretty much the spot to go. So.
0: I know. No, there's tons of, there's gonna be tons of great places, including Cafe Diplomatico, one of my favorites.
1: Yeah.
0: But it's going to be electric. Can't wait.
1: Okay, enough about where Luke lives. Tutu.
2: I'm just glad you got that move in, because if you move tomorrow, like, you got no chance.
1: Hell.
2: I don't know if you paid movers, but you'd be paying triple time.
0: I worked really hard in my career to be able to afford stuff like movers. It is the best.
1: Essential.
2: Yeah.
0: Essential decision you can ever make. Yes. I shout out to the guys at AMJ Campbell. They were outstanding.
1: Right. I think I've seen that truck, so that's, you nailed it.
2: That's a rep.
0: Yeah, no more free ads on this.
1: Okay, that's right. Okay, 2-2. It feels like a fresh series kind of going back to Carolina, but is this the best Stanley Cup final that you've seen in, like, the last 10 years?
0: Yeah, it's up there, honestly. Early in the series, people were making that claim, and I think as it's gone on, it's really, really gotten really good. There was... I don't know, man. Like, I was with Ken and Ivanka in Edmonton 2 years ago when Edmonton came back from 3-0, and then obviously the unreal game 7 down in Florida. And, you know, I was thinking about that. I said this on the radio the other day, but that very likable Blues team from 19 that was in, like, last place.
1: Gloria.
0: In the NHL.
2: Gloria, yeah.
0: Yeah, with Gloria. And, like, that group was just so fun. Ryan O'Reilly and Pat Maroon and those guys. So, It's been unreal, and it's been fun, especially for, like, if you're, like, a hockey purist and you really like the X's and O's of the game. This has been a fantastic series to watch the counter punches and the adjustments, and watch the teams and the coaches kind of figure each other out one at a time. Not that it took any time to get into this series, but it's just been interesting to watch them make adjustments. And obviously the offense has been a huge key, and, like, just some performances that have been unreal. Jordan Staal, at, I don't want to call him too old because he's around my age, but one of the older vets, putting on a show. And it's been unreal hockey, guys.
2: What do you ever play against Jordan Staal? Like, do you have memories of playing against him? Because, like, he is so much different than everyone out there on the ice. Like, he just looks like he's a grown man. And I guess he is a grown man amongst boys in some ways. But John Tortorella talking about how, they don't have an answer for him in front of the net. Like, I've never really thought of Jordan Staal as a guy you wouldn't have an answer for. But what does it feel like to, like, battle with Jordan Staal?
0: Well, I didn't go in the dot against him very much, but I did all the way back to Peterborough in the OHL. So he was with the Petes when I was with the Erie Otters, played junior against him. And then he was in Pittsburgh when I was in the league. Oh, no, sorry. He was in Carolina when I was in the league. And we actually talked about this when I got to sit down with him in Raleigh, because I remember some of those nights in Raleigh, and this is nothing against their fans. They've turned that place into an absolutely legendary spot to watch and take in a game and a tailgate. But there'd be 3,000-4,000 people there on a Tuesday night versus the Oil. And we kind of talked about how it's grown so much. But what I just love is, like, Shane Gostisbehere, who quarterbacks their first PP, all he's got to do is walk the line and throw a little muffin in there. And he knows exactly what he's doing. Like, he's either going to get them to bite and look for the one-timers on the backside, or he's throwing a 50-50 puck there, and Jordan Staal's either getting a tip on it, or he's turning around and he's getting the first rebound, just a big Mack truck in front. But he's been unreal in the circle, unreal on both sides of the puck. And I said this to you guys before about being down there in Raleigh, but listening to not only him speak, first of all, he is a giant human. Like, I'm 6'4". I'll call myself 215 now, sans playing weight. And he made me feel so small. He's just like this large human, huge hands. And it, just to listen to the way not only he spoke, but the way his teammates spoke about him, and Rod Brind'Amour especially, like, you can just tell the relationship they have and how much Rod respects him. I think it's 15 years now they've been together. It just crazy. He's a good pro and just a massive human, and having a hell of a playoff series.
2: Thunder Bay, you're going to be a hockey player, but if he was growing up in, like, Alabama or something, I don't know, maybe he'd be a lineman, or maybe he'd be a receiver.
0: tight end, maybe something like that.
2: It feels like he could just be, like, someone you can't manage to deal with because of his size in any sort of situation in sports. Power rank the goaltenders for me based on your confidence putting them in a net tonight. We don't know if Brandon Buzzy's playing, but Hart is an option, Buzzy's an option, and I guess Frederik Andersen is an option. Like, but 1 to 3, who would you feel most comfortable with in net, putting in net, or at least siding with and having in net?
0: It's a great question.

0: I'm one for narratives and stories and good characters and good people. Watching Brandon Bussey make his debut and then everything that followed with his parents and family in the stands, and then what Kyle reported on with the house money hat, where everything's pretty much gravy for him now. And then his interview with Kyle after, showing him his parents and him getting emotional. Like, I love that stuff. Like, I absolutely love that stuff. And here's a guy that is not afraid of the moment. And so I'll go with Brandon Bussey. I think he is going to start tonight. You know what? Now I'm doubting myself. But no, I think he's going to start tonight, and I think he's going to have another heck of a performance. Just because, I don't know, I'm a little softy now, but I think stuff like that, you know, it's good for hockey. That's what it's all about. That's the game right there.
1: And, like, he actually has the house money thing, right? Like, yeah, it is the Stanley Cup final, Game 5, and I guess they're expected to win now. But he's just been thrust into this, and I think he can play freer than Carter Hart can play, and certainly freer than Freddie can play right now.
0: It's a good way to put it, playing freer. And it's, you know what, I don't spend a ton of time watching goalies, but when they actually, like, they shocked me going from Freddie to Bussey. Like, watching Bussey go post to post, watching his rebound control, he's so quick, he's so efficient. Like, I don't claim to be a goaltending expert, but they're just such completely contrasting styles, and he just looks like he's built for this moment. He's got to be nervous, but you're right. Like, this is house money, and I think it's so cool how he's kind of just bought into that mantra.
2: Yeah, I think it's a great story to cheer for. Like, I'm like on the bus here, go bus man. But it is an interesting start to the series. 33 goals, second highest goal scoring through four games of the Stanley Cup playoffs. Not quite what we had predicted. So, like, is it better offensive? Like, the offensive players are actually putting pucks in net. I mean, I wouldn't say that these are all, like, horrible goals that the goalies have left in. So, like, who's more responsible for that? Did we maybe underestimate this being a defensive battle between two teams?
0: Yeah, possibly. I just think these guys are so good. When you get chances to score and opportunities like this, it doesn't matter the moment, the stage, the platform. These guys are ready for it. The first name that comes to mind for me is Nick Ehlers, who's played out of his mind. And, like, not to pump up our free agency show coming up on July 1st, make sure you're watching 11:30. It's a guy like that where we're sitting there and we're talking about which teams are going to overpay, like, who's going to go out there and get that huge big acquisition. And they don't always work, right? They don't always step in and, like, immediately contribute. And that didn't happen exactly with Ehlers, but you can just tell how much that investment is paying off. I just think the way these guys play and the styles they do, it's a breeding ground for offense, and they're just capitalizing like crazy. My guy Taylor Hall and that line, still doing their thing. Jackson Blake, like, you want to talk about offensive upside at a young age. This guy doesn't lose a puck battle. Logan Stankoven, when they get put in positions to score, they're making the most of it. And it's really cool to see.
1: I thought Torts nailed it today. I don't know if you heard it, Luke, but he was asked about Jack Eichel, and he basically said that, you know, he backed him all the way, but he also said, like, we need him to score. Like, he gave sort of some excuse about how, yeah, he was an inch away from tying it, inch away from having them pull ahead, but they need him to score. Do you think there's a lot of pressure mounting on Jack Eichel right now, or do you think this guy can sort of handle this moment, given that he's won before? And it feels like he's playing pretty decently. It's just not going in for him right now.
0: Yeah, I mean, I know what it feels like to not score goals, not in the Stanley Cup final, but it's a frustrating feeling. It's a big game for Jack. It's a really big game for Jack. But I think one of the biggest takeaways I've had from these playoffs is that these guys love playing on the road. Like, they love playing on the road. They're just, I said it about Bussey, but they're just, it seems to me like they're not scared by the moment. It's like they know how to take the crowd out of it when they can, and they are just not fazed by it. So, and for Jack, there aren't too many players in hockey at all. I mean, there's a handful of guys where when Jack gets the puck with full possession, controlled entry going into the O-zone, you're almost on your toes, where you're like, something special is going to happen here. He just has that look where he gets a little bit upright. He's got that long skating stride. But when he has full possession, like, something's happening. And it's more so happening on the assist standpoint of it. He also doesn't shoot the puck a ton. Like, he's not exactly looking for shot first all

0: time, but he has to have a big one tonight. Like, if Vegas wants to have any chance, it's led by Jack, and he's been in these moments before. I just think, I mean, even Ryan Strom called him almost underrated on our panel. One of our last nights we were doing Vegas, Colorado, just because I still think he still has a long way to go in terms of like name recognition and maybe even north of the border. But just feel like every time he gets the puck, something special is about to happen, and the defensive game is there as well. It's going to be a big one for him tonight. I do think he finds the twine, though.
1: What do you think of Mitch Marner's play so far?
0: This guy's unreal. This guy, I know we're here. I know everything that's gone into this leading up to it, but it's been fun to watch him do what he's done. Mm-hmm. It's funny, man. Like, I was at game 7 versus Florida here in Toronto. Yeah. And one of the plays that was scrutinized by Mitch was that high flip on his backhand, mm-hmm, from the right wing just inside his own blue line that ended up getting, you know, I think it was Forsling Ekblad that just, you know, bat it down, and before you know it, it's in the back of the Leafs net. Different times, different situations. He makes almost that exact same backhand high flip to Howden, who goes in on a breakaway and scores. And then Kev, in between periods, is talking about how these high flips for Vegas have been like one of the huge keys to their offense and how they're just going, right? Like, if they don't have a play, or even when they don't necessarily even want it, like, it's going high. It's going high and it's going far. And I just think Mitch has been put in a situation right now where he's kind of able to just be himself and play his game. And it's just shining, man. The guy, talk about not being scared of the moment. Like, the guy has grabbed this opportunity and ran with it. And it's pretty special to watch.
2: Yeah. We talked a lot when Mitch was a member of the Toronto Maple Leafs that, you know, he runs on his own confidence, and it felt like the Maple Leafs ran on Mitch when Mitch was feeling good. When Mitch was feeling good, everything was going well, and he's been feeling good these entire playoffs. And it feels like that's fueling Vegas in this run to best of three for the Stanley Cup.
0: Yeah. That kind of feels like Jack for me for Vegas. And I think that's why Mitch, maybe one of the reasons why Mitch has been able to succeed so well, sorry, is that Jack's kind of the guy where he's like, they need him going if they want to have a game, or if they want to have a series or a year, whatever it is. Mm-hmm. Mitch doesn't necessarily have to be that guy every night. Like, he doesn't, it helps if he does, but he doesn't have to have the game of his life and shoot out the lights in order for Vegas to win. Mm-hmm. Where I think, like you guys just said, it felt that way a lot of nights in Toronto.
2: Quick detour, or maybe not so quick. Are you worried about the Edmonton Oilers here? The pursuit of Mike Babcock feels like it's blowing up in their face. Maybe there's some desperation here trying to find a coach. Darnell Nurse is into the potential move out. I don't know if that's associated with this at all. But yeah, the Oilers are not necessarily nailing this offseason, at least just yet.
0: Yeah, there's never a dull day in oil country, is there? Like, it's unreal. I always say this, and like, I don't think this is a particularly hot take or anything like that, but I'm never nervous about the Edmonton Oilers as long as they have Connor McDavid, number 97. Like, as long as he's still in the mix, things are going to be all right. Like, they'll figure these things out. The Babcock thing, to be honest, I think we're wasting a lot of breath on it. I really don't even know if it's going to end up happening. Now that I kind of sat back and thought about it today, like, I don't even know if maybe they even gauged or thought how much pushback it was going to get. Like, maybe a little bit of a, you know, a sign off or a little bit of investigation and a clearance, but I just don't think maybe they even realized the backlash is, maybe that's not the right word, backlash that was going to, that's going to come with it. But there certainly is never a dull day. And as long as Connor's there, they'll be all right. They're going to figure things out.
2: Well, they didn't know it was behind the curtain because the NHL didn't actually do the investigation. Like, I still don't understand why they didn't follow through on what happened last time. And they just thought he was going to go away forever. He's been a head coach for the better part of 30 years. Like, he's in the system. Like,
0: they might have thought that too, honestly. Like,
2: it's crazy.
0: They might have thought, listen, like, we want to do this. They've already done their thing.
2: Yeah.
0: And, you know, let's go ahead. And then they go, let's do this. And they go, oh, we haven't even touched this yet.
2: This case file has not been opened up yet. Like, it's
0: because so he resigned, right? Yeah. Like, it wasn't the fact that they fired him. It's the fact he resigned that they just dropped it. But you're exactly right. Like, I wouldn't throw it out that maybe even they didn't know that it was going to be such a lengthy and long process.
1: He never coached you, did he?
0: No, I played for a Mike Babcock disciple in Todd McLellan.

0: but not, no, no Babs.
1: Okay. No firsthand accounts of any stories from you then?
0: No, just, you know, guys start reaching out around these times now. And so you start getting some crazy texts and stuff. And
1: you want to read them?
0: Say like, none of the bad ones. I do have a good one. One of them I got today said, best X's and O's coach I've ever had in my life.
1: Well,
0: okay. So aside from maybe the toxicity portion, there is certainly some intelligence, and people know he's a smart dude.
2: Well, you know Connor really well. Like my original take on it, like if he's allowed to coach the team, like if it's that he didn't do something so egregious that he shouldn't be allowed in the league, and if it is, then I don't want him back in the league. But I think if he's like the guy who is, like they want someone who's a grown up. They want a grown up room. They want a grown up vibe. Is McDavid not the exact guy to deal with that personality? If Mike Babcock is X's and O's on point and big ego, can you have a big ego if you're around Connor McDavid? Was my kind of point on how it might work in that scenario.
0: JC, you're right on the money today. Because from like what it sounds like to me, and like I played for Todd, like it is wins and losses. Like I don't want to say he only cares about winning, but it seems like Mike Babcock, all he wants to do is win, and he will do whatever he thinks he needs to do to get in into that scenario, and is completely immersed in the X's and O's and systems portion of it. Does that sound like anybody to you? Like that's 97 right there. Like that's Connor. He doesn't matter how it takes or what it takes. He wants the end result. And I see, yes, I see a ton of similarities between the two.
1: Okay. Well, Justin was right on the money, and we're right on the clock to have to let you go, Luke, but we will see you at Cafe Dip.
0: Okay. See you guys there. If enjoy the game trapped. Tomorrow.
1: Yeah.
0: And enjoy the game tonight.
1: Yes. Thank you, Luke. Appreciate
0: Bye.
1: It. Luke Gazdick, our Sportsnet NHL analyst, ahead of tonight's Game 5 in the Stanley Cup playoffs finals tonight, 7:30 on Sportsnet, and then coming up after us on the radio on Sportsnet 590 The Fan.
2: Perfect. Can't wait.
1: I can't wait to give away some more tickets for comedy shows. 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And so one of today's premier stand-up comedians, Joe Coy, is coming to Casino Rama Resort on August 15th. And we've got your chance to be there. All you have to do is listen for our code word. And today's code word is punchline. That is one word. Punchline. 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
2: Is it code word?
1: Code word. 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
2: Love it. We're going to squeeze in a FPG Live Conn Smythe.
1: Let's throw it up. FPG Live Conn Smythe ahead of tonight's Game 5. We have not changed anything since the last game because they have not played. And we have Marner, Staal, Stankoven, Theodore, and Howden in our top 5. And tonight it's just, as I mentioned, I think it's Marner and Staal jockeying on both sides of it.
2: Yep, and we have not really talked much about betting when it comes to this segment, but in the fallout of Game 4, literally everyone who's had an opinion or wanted to have an opinion on the Conn Smythe as it pertains to the Carolina Hurricanes has circled Jordan Staal. And yet he's got the third shortest odds among Hurricanes to win the award.
1: Crazy.
2: In some shops. I still think the number is like, if you want to get involved and you like the Hurricanes,
1: you can get it at 8.5, 9 to 1.
2: I can't believe there's an 8.5 out there.
1: I'm looking right at the 8.5.
2: I cannot believe it. And I don't want to get like, I'm in, we're already in. We don't have to do it.
1: We are deep
2: but
1: in it.
2: If you want to get involved here, you like Carolina, Jordan Staal is all anyone wants to talk about when it comes to this award and the Carolina Hurricanes right now. He scores tonight, I think it's a wrap.
1: What about OG maybe winning NBA Finals MVP? Second shortest odds at plus 200.
2: You want to air your grievances?
1: Well, no.
2: No, do it.
1: No, before the finals, I said to Justin, well, obviously Wemby was minus money and Jalen Brunson was minus money. And I said, what about throwing like $5 on a OG 200 to 1 or Stephon Castle 250 to 1, and you were like, no one's going to win Finals MVP unless it's Brunson and Wemby.
2: I also said, you know my rule, I'm not going to talk you out of anything that's like a
1: well, you talked me out of it, and now I'm looking at an OG plus 200.
2: I will say, Karl Anthony Towns was like guaranteed to win Finals MVP after Game 2, and now he's what, 150 probably?
1: He's 45 to 1.
2: Okay, so he's out of it, basically. Yeah.

0: I hope OG wins it. I love OG.
1: OG's been amazing. I hope he wins it too. I still think Jalen Brunson is going to win it.
0: I don't know. I think that the what happened last night will trump anything that happens in terms of moments of
1: yeah, but if you
0: wow.
1: It's not a moment award. It's a
0: moment award.
1: Five,
0: did you see that
1: games,
0: place? Did you hear that game? If they win the next game and it's like a normal, you know, 112, 108 win, it's OG. Give it to our guy OG.
1: Brunson has 35 points.
0: Yeah, but I don't know. There's a moment and then there's a series, and I just thought that
1: you just want to be really mad at me.
0: No, I'm good.
1: I believe you said Mikal Bridges too, not OG.
0: I don't know what I said, but
1: like, you can't claim every long
0: find
1: shot.
0: Find the tape.
1: I believe it was off air.
0: Whatever. I love OG, and I'd be happy to see it. You know, obviously for Raptors fans, you're like, well, let's relitigate the trade. Let's not.
1: Yeah, we don't have to. We actually couldn't.
0: I think he's a good guy, a good player.
1: On. They didn't move on very like smoothly and effortlessly, but they moved on. And OG probably wanted to move on too.
0: Yeah.
1: So OG's in a better spot. And
0: it's fun to cheer for.
1: I don't mind cheering for him.
0: Yeah. I don't mind cheering for him.
1: Okay, game five, Stanley Cup final tonight. Got any predictions as we
0: I think the bus man shuts it down.
1: I don't think anyone's shutting anything down.
0: Well, shuts it down as in gets a win.
1: I think his story's awesome. I do think he's going to be better than Carter Hart tonight, though. And I think Carolina is taking control.
0: Okay, we're going to take a quick break. We're coming back on Sportsnet 590 The Fan with the Marlies head coach, John Gruden. We'll see you in 5 minutes.
2: From the 680 News Radio Traffic Center, I'm Justin Pierce. 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Northbound on the 400, delays from Finch to Langstaff. Westbound on the 401, also slow from the 412 to Salem. Escape to the Dominican Republic with Air Canada Vacations and earn up to 45,000 Aeroplan points per pair. 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
0: Welcome back to the Fan pregame here on Sportsnet 590. The Fan, an extra 30 minutes before we send you to Game 5 at the Stanley Cup Finals. 7:30 start here on Sportsnet 590, The Fan, and on Sportsnet Television. The pregame show will begin in about 30 minutes. We're looking forward to seeing who takes the very important Game 5 win. Nearly 75% of people that win, or teams that win the game, fifth game when tied 2-2, go on to win the Cups, though.
1: Yeah, it's a big one. Dust, I don't know if it's settling. But these two teams know each other now, and we'll see if one of them can use that information to get ahead in this series. Or perhaps it goes seven and it's right down to the wire. That feels fitting at this point.
0: It is finals season, and Calder Cup Finals will be starting in our backyard in next week, but it begins in Chicago tomorrow. And we're pleased to be joined by John Gruden, Toronto Marlies head coach. First of all, congratulations, John. What a run for the team. I assume the excitement is high in Chicago as you get set for game one tomorrow.
19: Yeah, I appreciate it. Yeah, the guys are pretty excited and dialed, obviously, leading into the game, and they have a good right to be, so it should be exciting.
1: So what changed here, John? Because seventh in the conference in the regular season, fourth in the division, now in the Calder Cup final. I mean, we've seen Cinderella runs. I don't know if you describe this as a Cinderella run, but we've seen teams that aren't necessarily winning divisions go to championship finals. But clearly something is different from the regular season to the postseason for you. So what is that exactly?
19: Yeah, again, it's during the regular season, you still want to make sure that you create a good environment for everyone to succeed and fail at the same time. But, a lot of guys were getting called up. We had lots of injuries. We've always said around Christmas time, I think we're even around 500. I go, if things align for us, I believe this team could do some pretty special things as we move down the road. And that's exactly what's happened. We got fortunate. Sometimes you get some players, unfortunately, the Leafs did not make the playoffs. But for us, it was a good opportunity for some young players and some players that were up at the time to get some great experience. I don't think there's any other way other than getting that good experience in playoff time. And we were fortunate enough to get everyone back and get healthy at the same time. And, it's just kind of gelled. It hasn't been easy road, never should be easy. But our players have gathered together and really kind of, they took it on themselves, along with, the coaches that we have and the staff to take it to another level. And, no one would have probably predicted this. But at the end of the day, they've put in the time, the work, and it's been definitely very exciting for us.
1: It's not as though FIFA World Cup organizers would have been predicting American Hockey League a championship series, but it is going to be interesting down near Coca-Cola Coliseum over the next week or so. Like, are you prepared to fight traffic and scrap your way into the building?
19: Yeah, I just bought an e-bike last week so I could make sure I could. No, it's going to be definitely challenging at best. Crazy, exciting times down there. But, you know, at the end of the day,

0: wall. And when we do get to the building, when the game starts, nothing will change on our part.
1: Yeah, it's going to be fun. Like, lots of sports. And I would say that FIFA World Cup tickets might outprice even Calder Cup Finals tickets. So hopefully fans can do both and head over. And we'll be excited Tuesday, Thursday,
2: double. That'll be
1: Friday.
2: Like a double you could never do.
1: A double date that
2: in your
1: you
2: lifetime
1: can never do.
2: If you could do a 3 p.m. game and then go over to
1: I think that's the perfect
2: Watson
1: plan.
2: Marlies. I might have to figure out a way to do
1: I
2: that.
1: I think you should do it. Okay, you mentioned some of the Leafs that obviously, unfortunately, didn't make it through the playoffs in the Stanley Cup or NHL. So they came on over. I think we should start with Issa Cowan. Like, as a young pro, got some NHL experience. He goes over, plays with you guys. Like, what have you seen in his development through AHL, NHL this season? Because obviously a lot of people really high on where Issa Cowan will develop as an NHLer, and you're getting to see him play really important games right now with the Marlies.
0: Yeah, and he's obviously a high-end player that has a great amount of talent, and it's been a pleasure to coach him. Fortunately, I had him in the prospects tournament this year and the previous 2 years in Traverse City and in Montreal. So I'm familiar with him enough to know his personality. He definitely has it. He has that confidence and that swag to him. And I think his biggest growth, obviously, that he on that turnover in game four, where he owned up to it, and it's anyone can say I'm going to be better, but actually the way he handled it was impressive. By saying it, and then being there for his teammates and actually playing two of his better games the next two games. So he's learned a lot. I mean, I think you development is learning the consistency part of it, and then also learning to win. And obviously, we know with his pedigree, he is a winner, winning one Memorial Cup, and two OHL champions. But it's been fun. Again, we wouldn't be in this position without him with some of the big goals he scored, and I think he's only getting better as this playoffs continue.
2: Is there anything more valuable for a young NHL player to go on a run like this, to be playing professional hockey at extremely high level, getting minutes, being important to this? Like, is there anything in hockey better than this?
0: I don't think so. And again, I think it stems from two. I think now Easton knows he's been in rooms where they've had success, and he could see how close the guys are and how much they pull for one another. And I think it's super important, especially for a guy whose career is just beginning, to understand that. And, he definitely has all the qualities to continue to grow as a player.
2: So Leaf fans are certainly really excited about Easton Cowan and this run, but maybe like the biggest point of optimism for those who care mostly about, the NHL team would be Artur Akhtyamov and the quality of play that he has, the depth of goaltending in the system. Dennis Hildeby's there, but Akhtyamov's been your guy. What has he meant to the team during your run here to the Calder Cup Final?
0: Oh, he's meant so much. Just his quiet confidence. Everyone's personalities are different, but his is like, he's just real kind of like quiet, just gives you those smiles. But again, when he gets in that, he doesn't like when goals go in. And he's the same way in practice. He has a great work ethic. Kanu Toivonen has worked remarkably with both of our goalies. And again, he at the end of the day is taking the bull by the horns and it's kind of like, this is my net, and I don't want to relinquish it. And he's done an amazing job. And I think our guys have gathered lots of confidence from him too, knowing that he's in there battling, and it's just kind of given our guys some confidence as well. And it's shown, especially as this tournament, as the playoffs continue to move on here.
1: I know you can't see us, but my co-host is about to roll his eyes because I'm going to ask you about Luke Hames, because I went to Dartmouth. I played hockey for the Big Green. So did
2: not
1: my boy
2: a,
1: Luke.
2: Hames reaction.
1: My boy Luke
2: reaction.
1: Hames also played for the Big Green. So anytime I get to mention that, not many, Big Green get a pipeline to the AHL, NHL, or to Sportsnet Radio. So it's a big connection for us. Been contributing, mm-hmm. been playing important minutes. Tell us about Luke Hames and the young star in the making.
0: Yeah, well, Luke, and I talked to him about this at Christmas, so... What do they play 28 games? Because
1: not too much.
0: Yeah, 28 games. He's on his seat. He's on his senior season right now.
1: Yes.
2: And,
1: without having to go to school, he probably loves it.
0: he's on his fourth year playing in the first year pro. Luke is a very intelligent player. He's starting to learn the speed of the game, and I think he's adjusting. He's not the most fleet of foot guy, but he's has a high IQ.

0: getting right in with us. He just continues to get better and better every game. He learns, you know, when to jump, when not to. He can make the first pass. And if he does make a mistake, because it's going to happen, I think his recovery ability is outstanding. He's a great skater, you know, and only is getting better in that department. The more, you know, the bigger and stronger he gets. So he continues to grow, you know, and he knows he doesn't have any identity issues. I think he knows exactly what he is and exactly what's going to make him successful, not just for us, but for the Leafs as he moves on in his career, and he's very coachable as well.
1: So prospects on the ice, on a path to a Calder Cup final, but prospects also in the coaches' room. Mark Giordano, you know, throwing his hat into that ring. I think that's very cool. What's Gio brought to the table?
0: Gio's brought a lot. Like, this is knowledge of the game. I mean, you don't, you know, win a Norris Trophy and play 1,000 games without not be having a high end IQ and knowledge for the game. And he's got a lot of passion. He loves the game. He's really embraced this coaching, and he's been a huge part of our success. And you know, we enjoy having him in the coach's room, and I know the players do as well. So it's been great. He's really adapted from being, you know, from the, it's tough to go from being a player to a coach, but he's adjusted extremely well, and I only expect him to be better as he moves on.
2: You know, we cover the Leafs, Justin and I, we do the Molson Leafs hockey on the radio, and we cover them on our show. So we talk a lot about the Leafs, and we also consume a lot of media about the Leafs. And one of the most common, I guess, criticisms as of late is the Leafs don't have a lot of depth in the minors. They don't have a lot of players coming up. And I think that's, you know, factually wrong. So straighten out the audience about what this young Marlies team has done in terms of providing not only depth in the AHL, but potential stars to come to the Leafs. We're obviously talking about the draft around the corner, but not just putting new guys in the jerseys, but guys that will come from the AHL and play for the Leafs. So you can tell the listeners that they're wrong.
0: Well, again, you know, the way they've handled themselves through this playoff run, there's no better way, you know, for the prospects to learn how to win. That's part of it. You can't build winners unless, you know, you build winners. So whether it's coming from, you know, they learn, there's no accident why you win at any level. They're, you know, the room is tight. Everyone pulls for one another. Everyone has different skill sets, but if you hold everyone to that same accountability as far as, you know, certain standards that have to be met, you know, that, you know, we have to hold them accountable to, you know, their skill will take over. And I do believe that there's a great group of character with the Leafs prospects. There's, you know, some have different skill sets, but they shouldn't be more excited than having the number one overall pick. You know, and again, they're only 1 year removed from getting into the second round. So there's a lot to look forward to. And again, you know, it's, you know, time will only tell, but they're definitely heading all in the right direction, and they're a fun group to coach on our end for sure.
1: I know you've been busy winning hockey games, but you probably have heard that the Toronto Maple Leafs are looking for a head coach. Have you allowed yourself to think about that? Have you had any interaction with John Chyka, or is that just not on your priority list now, given that, you know, you've got a Calder Cup to win?
0: Yeah, I coach because I love it. I came to be a head coach at this level to make sure I got more experience, because ultimately I want to be a head coach just in the National Hockey League, just like players want to play in the National Hockey League. So I think it was a great step for me. I learned a lot getting this experience, and obviously my focus is with our Marley group right now. And you know, when the season, this journey is over with, you know, hopefully we can have that discussion as we move on.
1: Well, it's going to look good on your resume if a Calder Cup is on it. So best of luck in the championship series. We'll be watching, and hopefully the Marlies can bring it home.
0: I appreciate it. Thank you so much.
1: That's Sean Gruden, head coach of the Toronto Marlies.
2: To hear that, high hockey IQ, high intelligence from the Dartmouth kid.
1: Yeah, do I actually roll my eyes every time you bring up Dartmouth?
2: I don't know. I think it's like a programmed response.
1: Is it?
2: Yeah.
1: I don't mean to. I mean, we're on television mostly.
2: Well, I'm going to get them to snip it, you know?
1: It'd be pretty bad look if I was always that negative about it.
2: Home games in Toronto for the Calder Cup Finals. Tuesday night at 7 p.m., Thursday night at 7 p.m., and if necessary, Friday night at 7 p.m., which I believe there is a conflict next week with Ghana, Panama, Wednesday night at 7 p.m. at BMO.

0: So there's a Calder Cup game and a Ghana Panama game the same night.
1: That's like
0: in the same square half kilometer.
1: Oh, yeah. Same parking lot.
0: Yeah.
1: Who's that worse for? The Marlies or the Chicago Wolves?
0: Oh.
1: Wolves, right?
0: Yes, because they will be definitely taking a bus from a hotel, which is going to be, like, if it's games at 7, you're probably getting
1: but
0: to the
1: But at least
0: four,
1: they're all together. Like, they can be, okay, guys, like, yeah. you're up
0: I guess
1: now.
0: If you're Let's a Toronto player, you might be living wherever, and you're getting yourself to the rink.
1: Might be able to walk, though. It'll be tricky to navigate that. I'm sure they'll figure it out.
0: There was a Marley that lived in my building at one point.
1: Don't dox anyone. You almost did that with...
0: He doesn't live there anymore, but I was like, this is a pretty good spot because he probably just walks there.
1: I actually have a TFC story in that line or on that path that I don't know if I can tell on the radio.
0: I think you told me it off the radio. From what I remember, you can't tell that.
1: Yeah. Well, I could like give you like a preview.
0: Yeah.
1: Like I went to visit a condo to potentially rent and there were people...
0: This was a long time ago.
1: There was a TFC player inside when I went and they're like, okay, we'll come back in 10 minutes and let the TFC player vacate the premises. And I don't know which TFC player it was, by the way. And let's just say he didn't leave.
0: Oh.
1: And I couldn't see the apartment.
0: Wasn't meant to be.
1: No.
0: Okay, yeah. So, like, we've talked about how busy this is going to be in Toronto, but that will be fun. I went to the Calder Cup championship game when the Marlies won in 2018. I remember vividly. It was really fun. I don't think I had witnessed, like, a championship happen ever. So that was awesome to see.
1: I'm surprised you can get down on your ice, like, you know, storm the court.
0: I was just a fan. I wasn't.
1: Yeah, like fans get on the.
0: No fans were storming the court.
1: It's more of an intimate setting, right?
0: No fans were storming the court.
1: A little bit more welcoming or accessible than maybe a Stanley Cup championship.
0: So. Yeah, I guess so. Okay, so tomorrow, Canada's going to start their FIFA World Cup campaign, and it looks like Alphonso Davies will not be playing. We've got that confirmed from Jesse Marsh, but he is. Let me get the exact wording for our listeners. He is healing quickly. He's doing well. He's not ruled out for the World Cup, mm-hmm. which is important.
1: It's kind of been the same. Like, oh, we don't know yet, but we're optimistic, right?
0: Yes. Yes. The wording was hopeful. And he has had positive progression. So, I mean, you're the soccer guy. Biggest question mark in terms of Canada's success. Can they win a game or two without him and then find their way in? Like,
1: well,
0: how does this work for
1: them? The schedule does set up favorably for not having Davies right away mm-hmm. because you start with Bosnia and Herzegovina, which is not, I mean, it's not impossible. It could go either way. I mean, I'm sure the three-way money line is about even across the board. Very good chance they draw. Very good chance Canada wins. A good chance that Bosnia can take that. Davies would certainly tilt it towards their favor more. But you can survive that game, I think. And even if you don't, you still have a buffer zone here. But they get Qatar after Bosnia, and that is a winnable game without Davies for sure. Mm-hmm. And then if Davies does have to sit out two matches, if Davies needs another 2 weeks, then, yeah, the Switzerland match is on the 24th. And if he returns for that and they need a result from that match, he might be able to help provide it. So I think they can put themselves in a position where they're through even before meeting their toughest mm-hmm. challenge. Maybe they're playing for the group against Switzerland on the 24th, and that would be obviously great. But they can kind of call in, not the mercenary, but not the ringer, but just their best player in a match that is maybe critical to them moving on or not all that meaningful, really. Maybe Switzerland has already kind of locked up the group, and Canada knows it's going through either second or fourth given their results. And Davies can be there when it matters most in a knockout game in about 3 weeks' time. So who knows? You'd like to see Davies regardless. But if it feels like it's going to be like a little tenuous whether or not he can manage in their first game, then yeah, holding him out till the third game is probably the right move.
0: Okay. So what is your dream scenario for Canada at the FIFA World Cup?
1: Ooh, I mean, he would be winning the group. Surely, okay. Because if they win the group, then they put themselves in a position to potentially win a knockout game. If you're third in the group, you're going to be playing likely one of the six or seven teams that can win the FIFA World Cup, and therefore it's going to be tough mm-hmm. sledding. But if they finish first, even if they finish second, then you're in a winnable game in the first round of the knockout stage, the round of 32. It would be great to see, even just for the lead up, for story, for narrative, for hype, discussion, if they're in a round of 32 games scheduled with a chance to win,

0: going to be a lot of fun talking about it.
1: And that game would be in
0: I believe it's Vancouver.
1: Vancouver.
0: I think Vancouver gets their round at 32.
1: Wow. That would be amazing.
0: Can double
1: check
0: that.
1: Play on home soil.
0: It'd be amazing. I mean, they're going to play on home soil.
1: Right. I mean, that important of a game on home soil.
0: Yeah. I think that would run out, though, if they progress through the round of 32.
1: Right. Because we eventually don't have any more games.
0: We as in Toronto?
1: We as in Canada.
0: Yeah, I mean, they're not going to be hosting the semifinal just because...
1: At BMO Field.
0: Just because Canada's still alive. That's all scheduled out.
1: Okay. Well, obviously, I'm cheering for Canada, but I don't have, like, a second team. We kind of talked about that, like, who would be my second team? You know, not really a heritage that runs deep through my family that is at the World Cup. So I'm trying to still decide, like... I think I have tonight only to decide.
0: Who. Nah, you can get on board whenever you want.
1: Okay. I don't want to be, I'd be a bandwagon regardless.
0: We've done this exercise before. I'm not sure if you actually settled on someone.
1: No, I didn't.
0: Or a team or a player.
1: There should be a thing like who to cheer for at the FIFA World Cup.
0: I don't think you need to do that because we very much have Canada.
1: Well, yeah, but like sometimes it's nice to have two teams.
0: Sure.
1: That maybe will face each other.
0: Now, you and I are a little bit invested in Spain's success, right? I
1: think we're invested in Spain's success.
0: Of course, I will be cheering for England regardless. Mm-hmm. An England-Spain World Cup final would give me plenty to think about. We'll just say that. But they're great options here. I thought you got on the Argentina bandwagon a little bit last time out.
1: No chance. And we're happy, Messi.
0: Why do you look so disgusted? Argentina,
1: I know. It's a great football team. They won the FIFA World Cup, I thought it was a cool story.
0: Yeah.
1: But I didn't pick them for this year, if that's what you're saying.
0: Yeah, I think, historically, it's hard to win these tournaments just in general, obviously, but two in a row is going to be tough. And it's going to be largely the same team there. So that means they're all 4 years older. Leo Messi's been playing in MLS for a couple of years now. And I don't expect him to be awful or like bringing them down in any way. But do I think Messi's on top of his game right now? Can he be one of the five best players in this tournament? He did win the Golden Ball last time, but I think doing that 4 years later will be tough. I think Argentina just a little bit older this year.
1: Okay, well, I'll decide.
0: Why don't you cheer for England?
1: Okay, sure.
0: Aren't you you have your Scottish roots? Scotland's in it. Scott McTominay.
1: Sure.
0: Get on board.
1: All right. A couple last things before we wrap up, and we send you to Game 5 of the Stanley Cup Finals. Darnell Nurse does not want to play for the Oilers anymore, and
0: I don't know. I think he's breaking up because they're like he found like a text message. And he's like, "I'm going to break up with you before."
1: Oh, you mean this is
0: because Oilers have been talking about.
1: No, you're not trying to say it's Mike Babcock related. It's just like
0: Time. I think the Oilers have wanted to do this. Have probably brought it to Darnell Nurse, and Darnell Nurse is getting out in front of it and being like, "No, I'll go somewhere." Because the story is,
1: this isn't surprising. Is what we're trying to say.
0: The reality is though that Darnell Nurse loses some no trade protection in a year.
1: Yeah.
0: Therefore, he can go anywhere that the Oilers send him. And I think he can kind of control this a little bit more if he goes now. And maybe it is time for a clean break because it's not like ugly, I suppose, with Darnell Nurse. But they need a change to the mix in the same way Morgan Rielly and Toronto need a change to the mix. And I think they're just doing it in a way that is not ugly.
1: Yeah, and David Pignata of the Fourth Period was reporting earlier today that the two destinations, so Nurse has apparently said there's two places like he would accept a trade to.
0: I think among the teams. I don't know if it's just LA.
1: Our two teams, yes, sorry. He ordered it per sources, the Kings and Penguins are two teams that Nurse would accept a trade to.
0: So some experience with Kyle Dubas and the Sioux, right? For Darnell Nurse.
1: But those are not the first two teams that we were trying to guess. We said, probably Florida, probably Vegas.
0: I mean, people have talked about, are you just trading Darnell Nurse for Morgan Rielly straight up? And I don't know if either, like both of them can stop that if they wanted to. I don't know who that's good for. Maybe it's just best that that's not part of the equation.
1: Yeah, everything that I read about Morgan Rielly lately is that he's gone to San Jose.
0: Yep. Maybe he'll be playing a lot of games against Darnell Nurse and the LA Kings.
1: Yeah, that would be a nice challenge.
0: I will say, though, from a Leaf fan perspective, I would take Darnell Nurse over Morgan Rielly any day of the week.
1: Yeah. I also think there's a change of scenery percentage that might be 20% variable that could be really great and that you just got to see what happens, you know?
0: Mm-hmm.
1: I'd be happy to see what happens.
0: Both of them in a lesser role could be a semi-valuable asset.
1: What do you think about the egg that was thrown at Victor Wembanyama?
0: I mean, it's... I don't know if there's any other...

0: take other than that's awful.
1: What do you think about the game that happened last night?
0: It makes me think that I don't really want the Knicks to win.
1: Yeah, that kind of sours my excitement on that.
0: It's weird because there's just a lot of it, right? It's kind of very Leafy. Right?
1: This would be a small look into what would happen if the Leafs were in the Stanley Cup Finals.
0: Yeah, there'd be a lot of people that are, you know, front and center.
1: Yeah,
0: and then there'd be some ugliness probably.
1: Yeah,
0: but I don't think anyone's throwing an egg at.
1: I hope not.
0: Connor McDavid in a Stanley Cup Final.
1: God, I hope
0: honestly.
1: Not. But this is what you could dream on if you're a Leafs fan. What we saw last night, like MSG and everyone being excited, like this probably even bigger here.
0: I don't think Taylor Swift would show up at Scotiabank Arena.
1: No, but you'd get.
0: Although it's a bandwagon move.
1: You'd
0: from
1: get
0: her.
1: Jerry D.
0: We certainly would.
1: Okay, game five.
0: We get Seinfeld, we get Jerry D. That's fine.
1: Game five of the Stanley Cup Finals coming up next. We'll see you tomorrow.
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4: Vegas Golden Knights for Game 5 of the Stanley Cup Final. The series is tied up at 2 games apiece. I am Rob Brender. It's a pleasure to have you with us for the Stanley Cup Final right here on Sports USA. The Hurricanes and Golden Knights have taken hockey fans on an incredible thrill ride in this series, filled with ups and downs and twists and turns. The intensity of every moment has been palpable and the drama immense. No lead has been safe, and with that, no deficit too great to overcome. A series where momentum and home ice advantage have meant little, and where new playoff heroes are emerging each game, where every game has seemed to equal or top the one before it, and the best is still to come. The team split the first 2 games of this series in Raleigh, with each overcoming multi-goal deficits en route to victory. The series then shifted to Las Vegas for Game 3, which was even more wild than the 2 games before it. Carolina erased a 4-goal deficit in the third period to force overtime, but it was the Golden Knights who prevailed in double OT on a goal from Shea Theodore. Game 4 was another back-and-forth battle. It was 3-3 in the third.
5: Turning stick of Chatfield swatted deep by Ehlers off the end glass. Theodore, look out, turnover, Jarvis in front, a dangle, what a save! Carter Hart scissors out the right pad, it's loose in front, they score! Jordan Staal down and out, he does it again, face first on the ice, in a desperation play, with 13:28 left in regulation, here in game number 4, Carolina with a 1-goal lead.
4: That was the 2nd goal of the night and 7th of the playoffs for Hurricanes captain Jordan Staal. He has goals in each of the first 4 games of this series, with 5 total goals in that span. He's the first player to score goals in the first 4 games of a Stanley Cup final since Hall of Famer Mike Bossy did it for the New York Islanders in 1982. It was still 4-3 Carolina late in the third when Nikolaj Ehlers put the game on ice.
5: Battle won by Vegas. They get to the puck. And Hurdle taken down by Chatfield. They play on. It's banked off the boards for the yawning Cage. Bullseye! The Canes get an empty net goal with 54.8 seconds left. As it was fed all... Ehlers got to it. There was a cluster in front of Bussey. And Chatfield and Ehlers were jamming for it. It's Nick Ehlers, I believe, into the yawning Cage to make it 5-3 Carolina.
4: Our John Forslund on the calls. That was the 7th goal of the postseason and 3rd in this series for Nick Ehlers. That one sealed the deal. The Hurricanes won the game 5-3 to even up the series at 2 games apiece. The 2-goal night for Carolina captain Jordan Staal was the catalyst in their game 4 win. He talked to Sportsnet about the incredible offensive role he's on.
6: Yeah, it's going in. I'm happy to contribute that way. Obviously, I have a lot of other areas that I got to contribute and play well in. But when the puck's going in, it feels good. No question. It's good timing, and I want to keep that up and find ways to get wins.
4: Golden Knights head coach John Tortorella talked about the problems Jordan Staal has been causing for their team in this series, specifically in Game 4.
7: He's killing us in front of the net, Staal. So we have got to do a better job around.

0: In each of the first four games in this series, overall in the playoffs, he's 14-6 with a .912 save percentage. We are going to find out shortly who the Hurricanes will be starting in net tonight. 27-year-old rookie Brandon Bussey got the start in game four. It was his first career playoff start, and he was solid, stopping 18 of the 21 shots that he faced for the win. Frederik Andersen did not dress for game four. He started the first 16 games in their playoff run. Coming up next, our Billy Jaffe is going to chat with Hurricanes defenseman Jalen Chatfield. What do the Hurricanes need to do to protect home ice tonight? You're going to get Jalen's thoughts next. You're listening to Game 5 of the Stanley Cup Final on Sports USA.
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0: The Golden Knights from Raleigh, North Carolina. The series is tied up at two games apiece. 30-year-old defenseman Jalen Chatfield is in his sixth season in the NHL and fifth as a member of the Hurricanes. He and Jacob Slavin are Carolina's top defensive pair. Just a short time ago, Jalen spoke to our Billy Jaffe.
7: All right, thanks a lot, Jalen. First of all, never easy, but always great having a newborn at home. Your second child, just a couple of weeks old. How's baby Rhodes doing?
8: He's good. I think, you know, for anybody having two kids, you're used to one. And then having a second one, it was definitely a difference. But, you know, we've had a lot of help, and the mom's been killing it. I haven't been able to do as much as the nighttime stuff goes around. But, you know, I'm looking forward to, you know, when the season's over, being able to help her out a little bit more and give her some more sleep. So it's been great, though.
7: You'll have a little more work then. Yeah, but your work right now, your work right now is focused on the ice, off the ice recovery and everything. And I know game to game, momentum really doesn't seem to transfer much. Mm-hmm. But what can you take most from that last game that was so good for you guys?
8: I think what we've been doing every game, I think just coming out and getting that first one and playing hard and I think we understand the way they play, and I'm sure they know how we play. It's been a battle, and it's been a grind, and there's no inch given. And I think for us, it's not giving them the opportunity to capitalize or anything, and just playing our game and our structure and understanding, you know, everything is do or die, every shift, every second of the ice, and just playing for each other.
7: One of the things that they have done well throughout the course of the series, and against other teams too, is they seem to get behind you guys at times. Well, so from a defenseman's perspective, what do you have to do? What can you do better?
8: I think we talked about it. It's a mindset. I think just understanding what you said is they will be behind you and they will look for stretch passes. So getting on the ice and making sure everybody's in front of you, even that's in your head counting numbers or

0: for your change in looking, because in that second period, we know they like to stay long, and you know, you might make a change and you might get puck watching the guy behind the net, and there's somebody coming off their bench and they hit him with a stretch pass. So I think for us, it's just doing our job and being detailed and understanding they do like to go long and they like to stretch the ice out and doing what we have to do.
1: All right, lastly, kind of cliche, kind of obvious, but how good do you feel coming home? Three best of three right now, but yeah, coming back home after getting the win in game four and having a guy like Brandon Bussey as well step up in a big moment.
0: Yeah, I think super confident in this whole, in our group, and we knew if it was Freddie, if it was Buss, if it was Cooch, we have three great goalies ready to go. And as far as other guys who haven't been playing, we have a deep team here, and we know that. And I think for us to tie the series and to come back home and be able to play at home and understanding, you know, how our fans are and how good we've been at home, it's huge. I think we're not going to take this game lightly. We know they're going to be coming. I think we have to be focused, be sharp, and be ready to play this game like it's our last, because, you know, it's the finals, right? So I think, you know, just doing that. And as far as Buss, you know, he's been amazing all year. And just to see him come in and with his story, the way he came here, you know, through the waiver pickup and everything, and not really knowing who he was when he got here, but just the way he's played, he's been unbelievable, and how he's gotten better throughout the year, he's been great.
1: Real pleasure to catch up with you in the pregame. Good luck tonight.
0: Yeah, thank you.
2: That's Hurricanes defenseman Jalen Chatfield with our Billy Jaffe. Billy just informed me moments ago that rookie Brandon Bussey is going to get his second straight start in goal tonight for Carolina. Pyotr Kochetkov is going to serve as the backup. Frederik Andersen is not dressing for the second straight game. 30-year-old forward Nikolaj Ehlers picked up a goal and a pair of assists in game four of this series. He has three goals and two assists overall in the series. He talked about what it's been like playing in such a wild series.
3: The lead changes and everything has been stressful, to say the least. It shows how good both teams are, and when you let up just a little bit, teams are going to take advantage. So stressful, but a lot of fun to be a part of. And obviously, you know, I told my parents today, like, last night I was laying in bed, and I was like, you got to realize you're playing in the Stanley Cup Final. This might be the last time ever. It's my first time in 11 years, so it's extremely special. And, you know, to be doing that with this group is a lot of fun.
2: Coming up next, our Billy Jaffe is going to talk to Vegas defenseman Rasmus Andersen. What do the Golden Knights need to do to get back on the winning track tonight? You're going to get Rasmus's thoughts next. You're listening to Game 5 of the Stanley Cup Final on Sports USA. We'll be back after these local messages.
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2: 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We are getting you ready for Game 5 of the Stanley Cup Final between the Hurricanes and Golden Knights from Raleigh, North Carolina. The series is tied up at two games apiece. 29-year-old defenseman Rasmus Andersen is in his 10th season in the NHL and first with the Golden Knights. He has 6 points in these playoffs. Just a short time ago, he spoke to our Billy Jaffe.
1: All right, thanks a lot, Rasmus. I mean, best of three. This is really all you can ask for as a player. You're on the road, though, coming in here. How you guys feeling heading into this game 5?
10: We feel good.